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5: 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Right now it's pulled back, and many in Wall Street analysts are telling clients this is the window before gold pushes back towards new highs. 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

0: Olympian David Hearn over damage to the Lincoln Memorial reflecting pool, admitting that the damage was actually caused by the government's contractor leading the project. This is ABC News.
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2: Elon Musk is a trillionaire now. And to bring this home for us, Mr. Graham Plattner, he tweeted out after the news broke that Elon Musk was a trillionaire. This is what he said. Elon Musk just became the world's first trillionaire, said Graham Plattner for Senate. Let's make sure he's also the last. And if there was one statement by the guy that encapsulated his entire broken economic worldview, that might be the tweet. It seems as though it's basically, we resent you for having. And that resentment seems born of a fundamental miscalculation and misunderstanding of economics, which is that if he has, you must have not. In other words, Elon Musk only got rich because he robbed you. He stole from you.
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2: Hi, it's Matt from the WGAN Morning News. We're going to be back again on Monday, and Josh Filler will be sitting in for me. 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
1: Now, your AccuWeather forecast.
3: Clear to partly cloudy for tonight, lows 60, clouds and sunshine, humid Saturday, high 79. Tomorrow night, clouds, a low 63. Sunday, cloudy and breezy, high 80. Monday, showers and a thunderstorm, high 75. Tuesday, partly sunny, comfortable, high 78. I'm AccuWeather's Andy Robb on Southern Maine's official weather station, News Radio 98.5 FM and AM 560 WGAN.
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6: No,

0: The cap and trade, the gas taxes have the CPI way up, so you can't get affordability at the grocery store. Mondani wants to, Eric Adams, none of them could have, they couldn't even fund the government in New York before he tried to propose free daycare and free grocery stores. It doesn't exist. They don't like private anything. They want to nationalize everything, which is unaffordable. There's already, the tax base is already broke.
1: I mean, government-run grocery stores, it's like the least thing we need in this country. It's like, why do we need government-run grocery stores? Doesn't it make any sense?
0: It doesn't exist. It doesn't exist. Thank you, Mark.
1: All right. Thank you, my friend. Let's take another call. That was a great call. Christian in Allegan, Michigan. Mark Levin App. Go right ahead, please.
2: Oh, Mark, it's so good to talk to you. It's the first time I've ever been able to call you. I'm just a young person. I'm sad to hear that your Life, Liberty, and Levin is going away.
1: No. Life, Liberty, and Levin on Fox is staying. Liberty's Voice, the podcast, I've decided no. I'm not going to do that.
2: I understand exactly why you're doing that, but I just want you to know that encouraged me to start my own YouTube channel because I already go above and beyond the average voter by flags on my truck, bumper stickers all over it. I moved from the state of Indiana to Michigan to help fight the battle in Michigan because Indiana's basically got it figured out. So I figured I'd move to Michigan to help the political world.
1: Mm-hmm. How old are you?
2: 26 years old.
1: Okay. Go ahead. I'm sorry.
2: Get into politics. You and a cousin of mine are really the ones who kind of mentored me to really explore the Constitution more, and I've always been obsessed with the Constitution, and I consider you to be one of the founding fathers that traveled forward in time, if you ask me.
1: Wow, you're very, very kind. You know, I've always said to my family and friends, I think I've said on radio here, that I was born at the wrong time, right, Mr. Producer? I should have been born back then. Would have loved to participate in the Constitutional Convention, but here I am. It's just as important, I suppose, to defend it against the Marxists and the Islamists and the rest of the reprobates out there trying to destroy our society and destroy our Constitution. So I guess we have a reason to be here, don't we, Christian?
2: Oh, yeah. But, my YouTube channel, I only have 51 subscribers, but I'm trying to grow it to help reach out to young people to get them out and voting because we know how the midterms are always so low turnout. And so God spoke to me one day and he told me you need to start a YouTube channel, and it's called The Voice of the Lord and Liberty. And so God spoke to me.
1: So what's the name of your program?
2: The Voice of the Lord and Liberty.
1: All right, my friend. Well, good luck to you. Good luck to you. We'll be right back.
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0: The week is officially over. The weekend begins right now. Please don't forget, folks, set your DVR and watch live if you can. 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Two great shows, and I get very excited knowing that you're going to watch it. So please do. We salute our armed forces, police officers, firefighters, emergency personnel, our friends at ICE, and our truckers. And we salute the men and women in Ukraine, in Israel, in Iran. And you, the American people, thank God for you. Good night, Spritey and Griffey. Good night, Pepsi and Zelda and Smokey and Gigi. Good night, Indy. Good night, Patton and Rory. Good night, Marty and Barney. Good night, Dad and Mom. We're holding down the fort. We're fighting like hell. Good night, Leo. Good night, Joe. Good night, Bernie. Good night, Teddy. Good night, Lou. Good night, Eric. Good night, Tony. As the list goes on of great patriots we've lost, and I'm sure there's several in your family. Have a wonderful weekend. Relax.
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14: From ABC News, I'm Dave Packer. It's been 6 months since Nancy Guthrie was abducted from her home near Tucson, Arizona. Now the Pima County Sheriff's Department is sharing details in those ransom notes, hoping it will lead them to the kidnappers.
15: Both notes contain the same Bitcoin address, and the author also claimed to know details from Nancy Guthrie's house, saying her white smartwatch was left at the foot of the bed and a backyard floodlight was destroyed. Investigators tell us those details are accurate. And the sheriff says labs across the country are working to untangle a mixed sample of DNA from as many as 4 people, and they're not giving up trying to trace those notes.
14: ABC. He's Aaron Katursky. President Trump saying U.S. negotiators have reached a deal with Hamas to lay down its weapons and relinquish its control over Gaza. This as long as Israel withdraws from the Strip, the president at Camp David.
16: Nobody thought that would be possible, to disarm Hamas. That shows you how much success we're having with Iran. Because if you go 4 months ago, 5 months ago, a deal like that would have been impossible. So it's a big step for the Middle East.
14: As the president touts this potential breakthrough between Hamas and Israel, the U.S. is still at war with Iran.
17: With the war with Iran now in its 6th month and widening, I asked the president how this conflict ends.
18: Should Americans be prepared for these back and forth attacks to continue until Iran simply isn't able of striking back?
16: They'll get weaker. They'll get a little stronger maybe now, but they'll get weaker. and then they peter out.
6: That's ABC's Mary Bruce speaking with the president. New York's attorney general is suing the online betting platform Kalshi. Letitia James says Kalshi's prediction market platform violates state laws against illegal gambling. She's calling for the company to be taxed and regulated like licensed gambling. Just days after OpenAI revealed its artificial intelligence models hacked other companies, rival AI giant Anthropic now saying its models hacked three organizations during testing. You're listening to ABC News.
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6: The Trump administration is ending temporary protected status for Haitian immigrants on Monday. This after the Supreme Court ruled in favor of the administration last month, saying it could end temporary protected status. Reaction from Obama administration acting ICE director John Sandwick.
20: The House of Representatives did pass a bill that would potentially give some relief to the Haitians. That has not gotten through the Senate at this point. So for the Haitian community who was here lawfully, there really just isn't a lot of options.
6: A final salute in Queens, New York today for an American service member killed overseas in the U.S. war with Iran. ABC's Lindsay Tookman reports from New York City's Ozone Park neighborhood.
21: It was a really emotional and solemn service here in Ozone Park, Queens, but it also was a celebration of life. And it was really touching to watch all of these people to come together for 28-year-old Staff Sergeant Angel Sarah Rampersand. Hundreds filled the chapel in prayer and in song. Rampersand, who was born in Trinidad, was one of the U.S. service members killed in an Iranian missile strike on an airbase in Jordan.
6: Marine Corps investigators are heading to the site of an aircraft mishap near the Miramar base. A source familiar with the incident telling ABC News it appears a Marine F-35 stealth fighter was on approach to the runway when it crashed. The pilot ejected safely and is in stable condition with non-life-threatening injuries. Marine versions of the F-35 stealth fighter are designed for takeoffs and landings on short runways. Dave Packer, ABC News.
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22: Now, your AccuWeather forecast.
23: Clear to partly cloudy for tonight, lows 60, clouds and sunshine, humid Saturday, high 79. Tomorrow night, clouds, a low 63. Sunday, cloudy and breezy, high 80. Monday, showers and a thunderstorm, high 75. Tuesday, partly sunny, comfortable, high 78. I'm AccuWeather's Andy Robb on Southern Maine's official weather station, News Radio 98.5 FM and AM 560 WGAN.
4: Hi, it's Matt from the WGAN Morning News. We're going to be back again on Monday, and Josh Filler will be sitting in for me. He'll be talking with Steve Robinson from the Maine Wire, and they'll be talking about the latest investigations into Troy Jackson's background, continued hesitation from National Democrats supporting Matt Dunlap in the 2nd District. 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
5: Hi, it's Matt from the WGAN Morning News. We're going to be back again on Monday, and Josh Filler will be sitting in for me. He'll be talking with Steve Robinson from The Main Wire, and they'll be talking about the latest investigations into Troy Jackson's background, continued hesitation from National Democrats supporting Matt Dunlap in the 2nd District. 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
6: ABC News, I'm Dave Packer. It's been 6 months since Nancy Guthrie was abducted by her home near Tucson, Arizona. Now the Pima County Sheriff's Department is sharing details in those ransom notes.
7: Both notes contain the same Bitcoin address, and the author also claimed to know details from Nancy Guthrie's house, saying her white smartwatch was left at the foot of the bed and a backyard floodlight was destroyed. Investigators tell us those details are accurate, and the sheriff says labs across the country are working to untangle a mixed sample of DNA from as many as 4 people, and they're not giving up trying to trace those notes.
6: ABC's Aaron Katursky. President Trump saying U.S. negotiators have reached a deal with Hamas to lay down its weapons and relinquish its control over Gaza. This as long as Israel withdraws from the Strip. New York's attorney general suing the online betting platform Kalshi. Letitia James calling for the company to be taxed and regulated like licensed gambling. This is ABC News.
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13: I'm John Batchelor. Professor Richard Epstein is here to help me, an amateur, make sense of the news. There's a man, the Deputy Attorney General of the United States, Mr. Blanche, who has been proposed by the President to be the Attorney General. He's associated with a deal that makes me difficult. It's difficult to say aloud, but as I understand it, The president sued the IRS.

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8: ABC News, I'm Dave Packer. Two U.S. officials say President Trump's weighing a round of intense strikes on energy targets in Iran that could begin as soon as this weekend. Another source says the potential strikes had been discussed with Israeli officials. In California, Marine Corps investigators at the site of an aircraft mishap that occurred today near the Miramar base.
9: It appears the Marine F-35 stealth fighter was on approach to the runway when it crashed, according to a source familiar with the incident. The pilot ejected safely and is in stable condition with non-life-threatening injuries.
8: Thousands of migrants are trying to break into an African peninsula under Spanish control. People swimming around barriers, pushing through the fence. Madrid is blaming smuggling networks. The Justice Department moved to dismiss the criminal case against Olympian David Hearn, who is alleged to have vandalized the Lincoln Memorial reflecting pool. The DOJ acknowledging the damage to the pool was the result of flawed installation by the contractor. This is ABC News.
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I'm John Batchelor. In November 1957, the New Statesman magazine in Great Britain, J.B. Priestley, the novelist and playwright and broadcaster personality, wrote Britain and the Nuclear Bombs, and this paragraph. In plain words, now that Britain has told the world she has

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13: I'm John Batchelor with my colleague Peter Husey of the Gold Institute for International Strategy and of the fellow at the National Institute of Deterrence Studies. Ban the Bomb, 1950. 7 doesn't really change in all these decades. It's very clear. Unilateral disarmament is the intention in Great Britain in 1957, and that pretty much is where we are today, except for the treaties that were put together between the Kennedy administration and really is and the Reagan administration in those 30 or 40 years, all the treaties that are now gone. None of those treaties apply, and the New START treaty is not at this point scheduled for renegotiation. What's different now is there are not two nuclear powers facing each other. There are three. Now, there are more that have the bomb, but the three superpowers, Beijing, Moscow, and Washington. Here we are with ban the bomb. It's not changed much, Peter, since 57. And your deterrence includes the triad, the flexible response, and you're upgrading the bomber fleet, the missile fleet, and the submarine fleet. So how do you answer those who want to understand deterrence? Not just ban. Abolition is a simple, straightforward answer. There's no answer as to who polices it, but there is an answer to we get rid of it and see if they do. But what, yes. What do you tell them now with your understanding of deterrence as we upgrade?
4: Well, the original proposals were to get rid of nuclear weapons. The problem is we had this huge imbalance in Europe between the Soviet Union and NATO with respect to conventional forces, and we were outnumbered 3-4-1, and our nuclear weapons made up the difference. So getting rid of nuclear weapons unilaterally, even if the Russians did, and we did it jointly, we still leave a huge imbalance in Europe, and European allies would say, no, please don't do that. And so the nuclear non-proliferation treaty of 69 said, there is a phrase in there, says that the nuclear powers, at that time Russia, the United States, and Britain, commit to disarmament, nuclear disarmament. But there's another phrase that's part of the sentence, and it says, only under conditions of general and complete disarmament, which meant conventional. That is always kind of left out. So we do not have a legal obligation to unilaterally or even jointly get rid of our nuclear weapons. We've reduced them from in the 10 to 12,000 range, strategic long-range weapons, to now around somewhere between 1,500 and 2,000. Here's the problem. There's no limit left. Their treaties are gone. So what could Russia build? We think they could build easily up to 4,000 strategic weapons. And China, everybody thinks they're going to 1,500, but my view is they're going even higher than that because they've got close to 400 ballistic missile silos with missiles in some of them. Then those missiles can have up to 10 warheads a missile. Well, you can do the math. 10 times 300 or 400 is 3,000 or 4,000, which would be double or triple what the United States has. So we're in a quandary right now. Is the abolitionists have in Congress initiated, put in a bill with Bernie Sanders and Elizabeth Warren and Senator Markey of Massachusetts and Ro Khanna of California, along with Garamendi of California. And that's a very interesting bill. It says we unilaterally will cut ICBMs from 400 to 150, submarines from 12 to 4, and no bombers. So you end up, instead of 800 missiles, which were allowed under the New START Treaty, we're allowed about 216. And warheads, pick a number, somewhere around 500 versus 1,800 to 2,000 were allowed under the New START Treaty. And that's proposal is unilateral. And the question then is, they'd say, well, if we do that, Russia will do that. Well, will China, will North Korea, will Iran, excuse me, will India, will Pakistan, let alone, let's say, Israel? This is a tough deal. We got 9 countries with nuclear weapons, and getting rid of weapons has to be, as you said, verified, number one. Number two, the most important issue is, what do they have to begin with? China could say, oh, we got rid of 300 warheads, and say, well, that's it. And the question is, well, how do you know? We don't know what they have now. And my view is I think they have more than the 600 our intelligence people think. So we have a problem in that the abolitionists are frustrated that there's no progress towards zero. So they say, let's go first. And on the other hand, the deterrent people are saying, we haven't rebuilt and modernized our systems for 40 years. The bad guys are going bang gangbusters in terms of modernizing their stuff in China and Russia. So you're telling me

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11: 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It's like, wow, like in broad daylight, nobody cares anymore. It's disgusting.
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0: I'm John Batchelor with my good colleague Henry Sikalski of the Nonproliferation Policy Education Center, who has for years and for months and for weeks been very clear that permitting Saudi Arabia to enrich is dangerous. There are others who believe the same, and one of them is significantly is Senator Kennedy of Louisiana. Did this surprise you, Henry?
13: It did. It was not a voice we've heard from before on these topics, and he is a very plain-spoken, clearly spoken person. He does not mince his words. He also is not somebody you cross and think that he'll just flip over and agree with you. He is a very dogged personality.
0: And Senator Kennedy has raised the no, or he's listening, or he's undecided.
13: Oh, no, he's made it very clear. Bad idea. Not good to go ahead with this. Certainly not now. Not in the midst of what are our efforts to do. A war, to conduct a war where we're trying to eliminate the very kinds

0: What does life after service look like? Kicking back? 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We believe it looks a little different. Fighting for all veterans. 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Rebuilding communities after disaster strikes. And adapting to support today's veterans. Meeting them where they are. The VFW. Still leading. Still advancing. Still serving. Get involved at stillserving.org.
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10: ABC News, I'm Dave Packer. State and federal officials are working to determine who's behind a series of cyber attacks against water treatment facilities in Minnesota and other states. Some evidence points to Iran, but President Trump, he doesn't believe that.
11: I would blame it on Minnesota and the governor, the corrupt governor of Minnesota. They like to say, oh, it's Iran. Iran should be so lucky. Iran's got bigger problems than worrying about Minnesota.
10: Minnesota's Governor Tim Walz, he pushed back, blaming the Trump administration for taking an axe to federal agencies that fight cyber attacks. Two U.S. officials say President Trump's weighing a round of intense strikes on energy targets in Iran that could begin as soon as this weekend. The Justice Department has filed a motion to dismiss the charges against the former U.S. Olympian who the president had accused of vandalizing the reflecting pool on the National Mall. The Trump administration is now blaming the contractor for the peeling pool liner paint. This is ABC News.
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0: I'm John Batchelor. To San Diego with Gene Marks, the small business columnist for The Guardian newspaper, UK edition, US edition, as well as other distinguished publications, including our hometown newspaper, The Philadelphia Inquirer. Gene, you've gone to California to report to me that the weather is magnificent. I know that, Gene. There's got to be more than life than saying California's weather is magnificent. Yes, my brother sends me pictures of what he can grow in March every year. It irritates me, but we do the best we can here on the East Coast. What did you see besides the beautiful fauna in California?
1: Well, John, it's great to speak with you. And yeah, I was in San Diego for a couple of days at the in Coronado Island, which is absolutely beautiful there as well. The conference that I was participating in

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3: Keir Starmer, basically not even 2 years after he wins one of the most historic landslides in British political history, is on his way out. 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
13: I'm John Betts with my good friend and colleague Gene Marks. There's a new Villain in America story. The villain is huge, it's gigantic, it's as big as you want. It drinks enormous amounts of water, demands enormous amounts of electricity. It employs sinister people who move in and out in security zones. It's spending money as if it invented money. It's called Data Center. Gene, your piece in Forbes reminds me that it's genuine fear and hatred. Genuine. I have an anecdote from Kentucky, a well turned out town on the Ohio River. Had a demonstration against the data center, and there's none due in the county. None. They're demonstrating before somebody's taken the bid.
14: John, it was a nice day. I heard the weather was good.
13: The data centers that I know in Lancaster County are going to pay Lancaster City $2 million a year from doing nothing. And data centers are going up all across rural America and providing income, jobs, opportunities, education. And yet, why, Gene? You've looked at this carefully. Why?
14: Yeah. Well, first of all, I want to just say that the article I just wrote, my first piece for USA Today. And hopefully this will be a monthly thing. The editors there are really great. And this piece was about data centers. The title of the piece was, Sorry, Data Center Haters, You're on the Wrong Side of History. And I was thinking about you, John, when I wrote this, because I know, and I so love you and your show and the historical perspectives that you take on so many issues. My piece was about how this whole data center, protests and all of the news about them. It is is very, very similar to what was going on with railroads and railroad construction in the 19th century.

0: I'm John Batchelor. I welcome my colleague Jeff Bliss in Specific Watch. We go immediately to Los Angeles because what we're looking at here is a recovery from an accident of some days past. It plagues a part of Los Angeles I'm unfamiliar with. It's called Boyle Heights. I'm always tempted to get that wrong because there's something in Boston that vaguely is the same name. I'll go immediately to Jeff to help me correct. Jeff, this is where there was a fire of storage facility that turned into a cloud of toxic chemicals. What is the name of the part of Los Angeles we're talking about? Good day to you, Jeff.
1: Good day, John. It's Boyle Heights, and it's in East L.A., predominantly Latino, on the middle to lower end of the economic scale, but still an established neighborhood. It's been there for decades and decades, you know, probably even more than a century. And it's an area that has oftentimes been kind of an afterthought for politicians. They go there to make sure that they're flying the flag and that you know, they want their votes and we're all there for you, but they often get put aside. And of course, this fire and the cleanup afterwards has helped highlight the problem there, that they don't get the attention they need. They're working hard to clean up the more than, you know, several million pounds of rotting, spoiled food that was in this refrigeration complex that burned. But as you point out, this fire burned for more than a week. And Karen Bass was out of town again when this was all happening. She was busy at the opening of the Obama Library. And then she had been kind of weekly showing up in WEAK afterwards. She wasn't really a force. And so people are saying, here we go again. Every time we have a disaster, she's not there to make a difference. And since then, they've been having problems with all the food that is spoiled, either because of the fire or because it's no longer refrigerated. And if you can imagine millions and millions of pounds of food going bad in your backyard, you get an idea what it smells like, especially in the hot summer sun. And this has now become a smell, a stench, that has covered many square miles in the downtown and East LA area that's really caused a lot of problems. And you have related health problems as well, because you have vermin infestation. The rat population is just exploding, and the fly and insect problem in the area is also exploding. People are very worried about what the health situation is going to be as a result of this fire.
0: And it's not going to get any cooler, correct? We'll tuck in the story about the heat dome. Is that centered around Los Angeles or the whole of the Southwest?
1: The whole of the Southwest. We have an extreme heat warning going on. You know, starting as a heat advisory right now, but then going to extreme heat warning. So we had a period of time there. We were in the high 90s, low 100. It's dropped down into the 80s, which made it feel like spring here. But we're headed back up to over 100 over the next week, and people are really, really worried about that. Plus, you have high surf coming in from the hurricane. A lot of this weather is being pushed forward by a hurricane to the south of us right now off of Mexico. And so you've got high surf, high humidity, and high heat.
0: About Boyle Heights, there was evacuation. Have those people returned to their homes, or are they still dishomed?
1: There are a number of people that are out of their homes still, but that's because of the toxic after effects. And honestly, the reports I've seen and the video clips coming out of there is it's just the smell is so overpowering, people can't live there. So They're being housed elsewhere. I can't tell you if it's because of an emergency declaration or they're doing it on their own. That was an early problem. People that are being pushed out of the area by evacuation orders, and yet there was nothing there to help support them in their efforts.
0: A detail about Los Angeles that's important here. I want a good news story about L.A. is the lifeguards. That surf that you mentioned, the offshore storm, is pushing big waves and big undertow towards the beaches of California. Now, Jeff is big kahuna some days, and I've teased him about a 40-foot wave coming his way. But the other day I saw a wave that Jeff sent me. I thought it was at least 30. Jeff said, 12. Okay, fine. Clearly. But the lifeguards of L.A., they are attractive young people, and they wear a red bathing suit and worry about their noses getting sunburned, but they also do a great service and rescue lots of people, especially on days like this, Jeff, right? With beautiful hot skies and Big Sur.
1: You're exactly right. And it's all up and down the coast of California. The information I had sent you was just an example of what they do. Just last Saturday, L.A. County lifeguards made almost 1,200 rescues. And, you know, that doesn't account for Ventura County, anywhere going north, or San Diego and Orange County to the south. But it gets very busy. And you get people who come out to escape the heat who aren't used to ocean conditions, especially the big ones like we're dealing with right now. And then you throw in regular problems there with, you know, people who were under, you know, substance abuse problems. You know, we have fighting on the beaches. You have all sorts of things lifeguards are responsible for, or just, you know, performing first aid for somebody that stepped on a pop top or something. But it's a, you know, it's a busy job. Lifeguards have an unenviable job because almost every water rescue they do, they put themselves in danger as well.
0: Yes, and the good news is the lifeguards are well paid. To my knowledge, there's no labor dispute. And they have a busy task to do because that storm is pushing waves. The wave we're going to follow is north to Seattle. I've held back on this melodrama because I don't have all of the details. Jeff is going to help me. But as I understand it, Jeff, there was a festival in Seattle days ago, given a traditional, a ceremony that comes once a year. And people are excited and they celebrate downtown Seattle. But there was a shooting or a series of shootings with casualties. That story is typical of modern American cities when you have lots of people come together and there's not a lot you can do when violence breaks out. However, in this instance, it revealed the fact that the police chief of Seattle was not in Seattle for this festival, which is itself highly unusual. Learned later that he was at a conference, I believe, in New Orleans, of police chiefs. However, from there, this tumbled into a story of missed opportunities, delayed explanations, and the mayor, always a good story because the mayor is a rookie mayor, Miss Wilson, someone who has been celebrated as Democratic Socialist of America. At the same time, she's very pleasant to hear. But not the person that you would say, grab the microphone and keep talking. There was nobody at the microphone for hours and hours. Now, I don't want to get lost in the details, Jeff. At some point, the mayor confronted the police chief as to why he was in town. What happened then?
1: Well, let's kind of revisit. This happened during the annual Bite of Seattle Festival, which attracts hundreds of thousands of people to the Space Needle area, that very lovely park and commerce area people are familiar with because of the Space Needle, which is I was just there a few weeks ago, and it's a food festival, and like I said, it draws hundreds of thousands of people, and in this case some of the

0: people that came out brought guns with them. And the one that they did arrest happens to be a 15-year-old juvenile. But there's one that they're still looking for, apparently. And this feeds into the whole story. So Sean Barnes, who's the police chief, who was appointed by the previous mayor after a scandal involving a previous police chief, actually does not reside in Seattle. He lives in Chicago and commutes to Seattle. And we're just learning that it's not as frequently as people hoped. And certainly he's been out of town before when there have been other problems. Now, this time he was at a police chief's conference, Black Police Chief's Conference in Dallas. And because he was out of town and because this is all going on and Katie Wilson, who's the mayor of Seattle, didn't really know what to do, there was a big delay in getting people up there to talk about it, more than 5 hours. And, of course, during an emergency situation where they're still searching for this gunman and this gunman or gunmen, and they may be out among the population, people were hoping for some kind of information, something to be communicated during the crisis. And when they did show up, Katie Wilson did a very poor job of answering for herself. And when the police chief was confronted with, you know, why were you out of town and, you know, you don't live here, that type of thing, he almost fought with one of the reporters. And so it was, of course, as they say, a very bad look. And that has since rolled out for a lot of criticism for him and for the mayor. And now the mayor has fired the police chief. But we haven't heard anything more from the chief himself.
1: Now, the reason that this is so peculiar to me is that Jeff has helped me understand Seattle's been in turmoil for some time about leadership. This goes back to the pandemic days. Wasn't Seattle always in the news because of disruptions on the in the street, young people confronting vehicles? Was that Seattle or Portland? I can't remember, Jeff.
0: Well, it's actually both, but Seattle has this reputation that certainly goes back decades with its coziness with socialism. It has a statue in town, a memorial to Vladimir Lenin, believe it or not. But it really got a lot of notice beginning in the 90s with the famed battle for Seattle, the anarchists, the people in black coming out and fighting the globalists. And it has only grown since then. It's become a real hub for anarchists and Antifa and other type of movements like that. And so during the BLM riots and after that, you had things like CHAD, which was the name of this encampment that these rebels controlled in part of Seattle. And there have been all kinds of riots and other problems there since then. And there's been a problem as that's happened, as homelessness has grown there, and as the administration has become more liberal, it seems like there's been a lot of hands-off when it comes to pursuing crime. Certainly the defund the police movement has had a strong hold there. So these are some of the problems that are attendant to this, and certainly related to what we saw over this past weekend.
1: Is Katie Wilson someone who says defund the police?
0: She has before, that's for sure. She has certainly been squarely with that group, because as you point out, as a member or supporter or endorsed by Democratic Socialist America, that's one of the key, you know, one of the key pillars of what they believe.
1: There's much more turmoil in the big cities of the Pacific Coast, Seattle and Los Angeles, and the heat dome settling over the Southwest. How to learn? 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
5: Supreme Court allowed the Trump administration to end legal protections for migrants fleeing violence and natural disasters in Haiti and Syria, exposing hundreds of thousands more people to potential deportation. 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
7: I'm John Batchelor. Jeff Bliss is Pacific Watch, and we leave the events of California and the West Coast for the campaign of Gavin Newsom. I have observed Gavin Newsom over this last year and come to understand here in the East Coast that he's a very prominent player for the Democratic nomination for presidency in 28. He has all of the stops along the way from San Francisco to the governor, to lieutenant governor, now governor. And he's launched some very well-planned campaign appearances.

0: So he published a book and lots of attention, and he polls very well here on the East Coast. But this is an opportunity for California to roll out information I didn't know about Gavin Newsom. And now the LA Times, which I subscribe to because I enjoy another look at the world, is, I think it's the LA Times, who's published an article about the former girlfriend, mistress, I don't know what the correct word in California is. He was not married. He was divorced at the time from another celebrity, and he was mayor of San Francisco. His best campaign manager with a wife. Well, Jeff, I don't want to tangle this. What happened?
1: Well, back in 2007, Gavin Newsom's manager, campaign manager, and very good friend, his wife, Ruby Rippey, and Gavin got together, and they began this affair that lasted for a while, quite a while. And eventually they broke it off, and, you know, that came to light a few years later when he was running for governor. People tried to shame him with it, and he said, look, yeah, I did wrong. He had actually admitted back when he was mayor that this had happened. The campaign manager had, you know, decided to divorce Ruby Rippey, and, you know, was very vocal about his anger toward Gavin Newsom. Of course, their friendship ended long ago. But finally, Ruby Rippey has come forward now, certainly as Gavin's prominence has grown, and as his story, his autobiography, Man in a Hurry, Young Man in a Hurry, has come forward. He talked about it, and she said, wait a minute, we need to correct the record here. So she had an article that appeared in Vanity Fair, and of course now it's been serialized or broken up by, you know, and published by groups like the LA Times. And she says, there's a lot of things in Gavin's story that aren't true from what I remember. And let me tell you what happened. And it comes off as being very careless. You know, the governor came off as being very careless and being very, you know, well, whatever, you know, maybe will be. And at times even being cruel to Miss Rippey. And so you have people coming forward saying, wait a minute, I thought this, you were all for the Me Too movement and for women and all that. That doesn't seem like you were. He's been fairly silent on it, saying, look, it was a bad thing. I admit to what I did, and that's all I'm going to say about it. But also coming in for criticism is the first partner, as she's called, Jennifer Siebel Newsom, who said some untoward things toward Ruby Rippey after the affair and since. And people are saying, wait a minute, you're shaming this woman. You're doing all the things that men used to do to women. I thought you supported women. So the Newsoms have not come off very well in the past week or two with these articles or this story that's come out. I don't know how much water it's going to hold when he really gets into running for president, but right now it's not been a good week for the Newsoms.
0: Well, Jeff, I'm assured that if Mr. Newsom is successful to become the nominee and the presidency, we'll have another melodrama at the White House. You know, there's always the worry that after anything this melodramatic, Mr. the Trump people, that there'd be a letdown afterwards. But if it's Gavin Newsom, you know, as the world turns, here we go again, start the organ music. This is Pacific Watch. Gavin Newsom is going for melodrama in chief. I'm John Batchelor.

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4: Your opinion matters, and we want to hear it. 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
6: ABC News, I'm Dave Packer. Dozens have died after nearly 60,000 migrants crossed into the Spanish territory of Ceuta from Morocco. Many swam. ABC News foreign correspondent Britt Clennett.
7: We know that tens of thousands have already gone back from Ceuta, some voluntarily, some under these bilateral agreements, but they are straining the makeshift centers that have been set up. You know, they have sent in the military to reinforce the border, requested emergency powers, and they are working with the Moroccan authorities too. But we are still seeing a stream of people cross that border.
6: Two U.S. officials say President Trump's weighing a round of intense strikes on energy targets in Iran that could begin as soon as this weekend. The Justice Department has filed a motion to dismiss the charges against the former U.S. Olympian, who President Trump had accused of vandalizing the reflecting pool on the National Mall. The DOJ saying new documents show the peeling paint is the fault of the contractor. This is ABC News.
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I'm John Batchelor. I welcome Professor Richard Epstein of the Civitas Institute. He teaches law at NYU and the University of Chicago, writing most recently about a breaking news story in New York. It's called the PETA terror tax. I read from coverage most recently. New York City's PETA terror tax was designed to extract money from second home owners wealthy enough not to live in the city full time. A side effect no one planned for. It's pushing middle class and working homeowners, people who already live in their houses, into estate planning conversations they've never had before, at hourly rates they've never had to pay, for advice the wealthy have had access to for generations. I stop there because the whole thing is a mystery as to what the PETA terror tax intends, what its goal is, and how tangled up it is in New York City real estate. Richard, a very good evening to you. Write for Civitas Institute, at the least, that what Mr. Mamdani, Mayor Mamdani, is putting forward discriminates between a house and a condo. That alone puzzled me because I thought the whole thing was about the rich people. And now we have this additional observation from Politico that it's not rich people

0: It's everybody in New York, given the swollen real estate costs. This law, Peter Tertax, it looks unfair. I know I'm not using an articulate lawyer term, but it looks unfair if you're going to punish the least of them, that is people who live on Staten Island, with the most of them, that is people who don't live here and have multi-million dollar condos. Why is City Hall doing this, given the complication? Good evening to you.
1: Well, I think their deficits are larger than they want to acknowledge. And I think it's easy to try to victimize people by calling them essentially freeloaders on the city. But let's go back. When they said this was not planned or intended, that's baloney. If you look at the tariffs that are stipulated, they are listed as follows. You have one rate for homes and another rate for condominiums and co-ops. The taxes on co-ops and condominiums begin at $1 million, which is a one-bedroom place, right? And they're five times the rate of what they are on houses. This is not an unanticipated consequence. This is baked into the explicit statute and the way in which this thing is worded. So everybody is sitting there, and they're trying to figure out, are we or are we not? Well, you have to make this that available in some way. And the mayor has interpreted this by saying, I could put out a list of 940,000 homes and say that each of them is going to get a letter from me. And they're going to burden this upon them to show that they're not subject to this particular situation. This is extremely difficult to do because the only values that we have right now are those which are put on the tax rolls for real estate purposes. And those numbers are always some kind of multiple of the actual value subject to various kinds of discounts of one form or another. So there's absolutely no relationship, typically, between the rates of tax that are put in those rolls and the fair market value of the units if you want to sell them. And there are all sorts of clever reasons why people give to have two sets of books. But now those two sets of books are becoming one set of books. And so what's going to happen is if you start looking at this thing, there are going to be many people who are going to be hit with very unfavorable valuations under this type of situation. And how are they going to get out of it? Well, the sensible thing to do would be to require them to actually do assessments on each home. That's very costly. So what they're going to do is to put the burden on these homeowners to prove that they should be out from the tax. And this is extremely to do because now you have to get a professional evaluation on this, which would cost you $10,000 or $15,000, to avoid a tax, which essentially is $40,000 a year on a $1 million condominium, which is everybody in New York City. This is not an accident. And the tax rates on the Ken Griffins of this world, who should not have to pay anything, well, those tax rates are one-fifth what they are in the condominium. That's in the tables. I sent you the piece from Civitas, and there they are listed. There's an article which I quote, I think it's right, but which says that this thing is effective as of January 1st, 2026. Very fine piece by Holland and Knight, some serious lawyers in Florida with lots of branches here, there, and the other place. Well, if that's true, if there is a retroactive activity, then these people are already into 25 grand at the least before anything happens unless they get their names off of it. Well, what's the second home, you ask? Well, it turns out nobody really knows. Now, what's the difficulty here? There's a very common pattern with respect to real estate. You get four children, and their parents have a home, and the kids decide not to hold it, and then they're going to divide the ownership. Well, when you divide the ownership, it's not as though everybody's going to be there at the same time. What happens is they have informal arrangements where I will take Christmas and you'll take New Year's Day and I'll take the 4th of July and each of us have 2 weeks in the Senate. And all these people are going to be using this. And the question is, does that make this thing a second home for some of them? And for which of them and how? It's also, if you look at the statute, the word they say is non-primary home is the place that's going to be governed. Now, what does that mean? Well, it means, first of all, you could have more than one non-primary home. But there's nothing which says that if the non-primary home is in New York City, you're exempt from the tax if it turns out your main home is in the city. And they start talking about carpetbaggers, but the statute applies to people whose both houses are in the same city. So what happens is they pay real estate on two houses, get the services associated with one, and then they're hit with this extra tax because they're treated as interlopers when they're all people there. And there's nothing whatsoever in this bill which has tried to adjust or to deal with these things. All there is just a torrent of abuse for the most ignorant mayor in the world. I think he now earns that title. And Mr. Slick, Mr. Mandami, is saying all this stuff. And he can't answer any of the objections. So there's going to have to be lawsuits. And I think that some of these lawsuits

0: will succeed. The difficulty of making that prediction is both the federal courts and the state courts and the city of New York are bonkers in many cases with respect to these things. Remember, this is the second fiasco that's going on in the city with real estate. And the other situation is essentially rent stabilization and rent control for various units.
1: Right.
0: And what's happened is the mayor has stacked the board with his friends. They take advantage of a statute.

0: is willing to take it on as Justice Thomas, and he has absolutely the wrong approach. He wants everybody to get reevaluations unit by unit. Those reevaluations cost you a minimum of $5,000 to $10,000, and they'll get you a $100 per month rebate if you're lucky and win on it. Nobody has done it since he suggested it. You need a per se rule. So New York City is about to give itself one of the worst hosings imaginable. What the mayor should do, if he had any humility and even a modicum of sense, what the governor should do, if she had either, is to say, look, this thing is not going very well. They don't want to have egg on their sage by basically repealing a law, you know, just shortly after it gone into effect. What they will announce is we're going to put everything off for at least 1 year. And that includes the dates on which things are due, the starting date of the tax. And we're going to re-engineer this into a way so that, in effect, it doesn't have this gross overload, including a change in the notification system and so forth. That's what they have to do. Will they have the courage to do it? And my view is they're both sufficiently bullheaded that it's no. There's another point, just to unwind about this. The mayor says everybody here is entitled to parks and schools of the highest order. They want people who don't use them to pay for them. That's the standard socialist kind of trap. We get redistribution to us by putting these taxes on you. And so the go ahead, John.
1: I want to mention another practical thing that you went past just a moment.
0: Too fast.
1: People vote with their feet, and you provide these statistics. This is the New York City has the same number of billionaires today that it had in 2013, yet that number is a smaller percentage of the nation's total billionaires, down from 12% in 13 to 8.7% in 22. The revenue losses from this exodus are about $12 billion per year, which dwarfs Mayor Eric Adams' modest deficit of $380 million for 2025, a deficit that is scheduled to rise to some unknown figure over 10 times that amount for fiscal 26 and beyond. That is your detailed analysis of even before Mamdani was in office, that the city is losing revenue because billionaires vote with their feet. Mr. Mamdani says nothing in the announcement about how he's going to reverse that trend.
0: Well, the governor says she's going to ask them to come back into this web in which they're going to be hit with knives.
1: That's not a serious response, Richard. That sounds like she's being clever.
0: Well, that's the whole point. It's not a serious. It's completely frivolous. I mean, this woman has lost her mind. She purports to be the same fiscal conservative by stopping an increase in real estate taxes. She's got the economy exactly wrong. If you make everybody pay that tax with, say, a 10 or 15% increase, it's not going to go through. So what she does is she says, you can put a select tax on. Every select tax I've ever seen in my life blows up with a very short order.
1: The tax on rich is a select tax. It's the rhetoric of a select tax.
0: No, it's this. For example, some years ago, they put select taxes on the sale of jewelry and the sale of yachts, right? Because these are things that only rich people own.
1: Right.
0: Well, it turned out they were wrong. Most of the people who own yachts have them modest income. They treat them as their essentially their only home. And so what happened is the sale of those yachts, when the tax went on, went down by 90% because they didn't get their market. What happens, they did exactly what Mamdani is doing here. They take Ken Griffith and they say, look, this guy's got this huge yacht. And that's true, and there's probably 5% of the yachts are worth $5 million or more, but they're probably 95% of them are places worth $500,000, $750,000, $1 million, roughly the cost of a house that you would buy if that were your sole place of living. But they didn't know that, and they didn't know it about jewelry, so the jewelry tax killed everything. No special tax ever worked. And the whole point of the general tax, which they rejected, is the moment you announce a 10% increase in real estate taxes, people are going to start screaming at you and you're forced to take it back. But that's a good sign, not a bad sign. What's happened is the taxes in New York essentially cost far more than they provide in benefits for the people. The governor and the mayor started to talk about the reform of the real estate laws. But what happens is the mayor should have said first, we're going to basically change the permitting laws. So it's not going to take you 2 years and $100,000 to get a permit to build a single-family home or whatever those numbers are, and they're high.
1: Richard, in terms of another detail that's coming up, you suggested as you go very quickly over this, to determine the value of these properties is going to take a long time, and there's going to be an argument about it.
0: We have no idea because they don't know what they're doing. They assume that they could get most of the names off. But everybody who's on that list loses $10,000, $15,000 just by virtue of being on it.
1: Well, condominium, the rule for $1 million

0: 4% tax.
1: But less than $3 million, 4%. So there's a lot, there's a huge incentive to be worth $999,000.
0: Yes, because it's, the tax is not on the overage. It's taxes goes from the first dollar. And at every one of those breakpoints, I think the highest tax is something like 5% per year. You know, so that's a couple hundred thousand dollars. Whereas everybody else that we're starting to work with, on the other level, they're paying a much lower rate. The guy, it's a regressive tax. The guy who gets the best deal is, in fact, our good, good friend Ken Griffin. Now, what's so crazy about this is that when you start knocking this stuff out, everybody starts to leave. And it's not only that, nobody will come. And so at this point, nobody's going to
1: buy. So the market value of the properties plunge because of
0: yes, and look, that's another nasty issue. Do you do the valuation as if the tax does not exist? Do you do the valuation taking into account that the tax is there? And it's a real vicious circle because if you take into account the tax is there, the property goes down below the level, it's below the level, and it's not taxed, the values start to go up again. Tax it, don't tax it, whatever it is. These values, by the way, within a six-month or a year period, can vary widely. And with the real estate tax, it doesn't make that much of a difference because the market's relatively stable. But in this case, you got a cliff. And whenever you have a cliff, if you're on one side of it, you're in hell, and the other side of it, you're in heaven. And the very fact of the tax means you don't know where you are. And you notice when I wrote that paragraph, I didn't say what the tax deficit would be under Mandamin, right? I said it's just going to be 10 times as large or more. I couldn't tell you, and I looked at multiple estimates. Nobody knows what the answers to these questions are.
1: Richard, we've got other fires we must rush
0: to put out.
1: Professor, this story is going to be a long time coming. Professor Richard Epstein, writing for the Civitas Outlook at the Civitas Institute, the University of Texas at Austin. I'm John Batchelor.

0: 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Now get up. All your gear that's on the ground, that's what you're not going to have in a fight.
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15: I never tell you I hate the Goo Goo Dolls. 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
19: I'm John Batchelor. Professor Richard Epstein is here to help me, an amateur, make sense of the news. There's a man, the Deputy Attorney General of the United States, Mr. Blanche, who has been proposed by the President to be the Attorney General. He's associated with a deal that makes me difficult. It's difficult to say aloud, but as I understand it, the President sued the IRS for revealing something of his taxes once upon a time. The President then decided that in order to win the suit, he was going to pay himself some enormous amounts of money and also give himself the freedom never to be covered by the IRS again, or his children, or the companies he's associated with. This all puzzled me because it looked like the President dealing with the President. And however, Mr. Blanche was in the supply chain, and Mr. Blanche signed the document, particular document, that said the President will never be pursued by the IRS for past or future or present taxes or irregularities. As an amateur, Richard, that puzzled me because the Deputy Attorney General has a... Does he have the power to sign away the authority of the United States of America? I was unfamiliar with this. Please help me.
20: What happened is, out of the mouths of babes comes words of wisdom. You may think you know nothing, but you essentially have nailed the problem. The only thing that's wrong with your analysis is that the situation on the ground is actually worse than it turns out to be. The settlement that they'd had was not approved by any court, and it certainly benefited Trump in giving him full power to distribute 1.77 billion houses to whatever whom he wants to do. The other thing they did is they announced in the bill that he's not subject to tax on that money, which in fact is also incorrect. If what you do is you get this kind of money and then you put it in

0: with trust. What you do is you have to pay tax on receipt, and then you worry about the deductions when you figure out how the Trump is going. This is not a charity. This is a situation in which he's paying off his friend. And if you looked at the standard IRS definitions under Section 170, I think, this would not fit under any of those definitions. So he's a crook. The president's a crook, and this other guy essentially is abetting it. It's even worse because the way they got to the number was to essentially misread the data and misread the very cases on which they're alive. The question is, what counts as an incident for which you're entitled to receive, say, $1,000? And it's clear in the statute that every person who reads it is not the operative test. It's a question of how many periodicals it goes through. And if there are only two major journals from which everybody reads everything, you've got two incidences, not hundreds of thousands of incidents like the Senate. And no court ever passed on this thing. I think there's going to be a prosecution of Mr. Blanche to disbar him. That case is amply justified on this record. His conduct is nothing short of scandalous. What is so frightening about this is the Republicans are in so much fear of Donald Trump that what they should do is rise up in ISIS indignation and say, you can't debase the office in this fashion. None of us are going to support you. But instead, you get two lone holdouts, one leaving and the other being basically primaried out by Trump supporter Greg Hackson, doing all this stuff. They're doing the Lord's work. General, I can't think of a worse bunch of piranhas than the Democrats when it comes to these dealing with appointments. And on this issue, they're 100% correct. This man is not fit to take that position.
1: So Blanche signs a document that has no meaning? And
0: no, it has meaning if you allow it. It should be invalidated, and then people take it to court, and they've already been dug in a situation. No, he purports to have the office, given the fact that he's acting attorney general and vice president. What Trump wants to do, which is scandalous, is he says, I'll just leave the status quo in place until the next year, which means that he's still deputy attorney general and acting attorney general. And then next year, well, I'll put it forward again, and maybe the Republicans will give it to me.
1: 30 seconds. Does this need to go to a court, or can it just be left?
0: It's already been in court, and everybody has said it's bad. Okay, this is essentially, just to be blunt about it.
1: 30 seconds, Richard. Is it going to
0: work? Definition of impeachment is a misuse of public funds for private benefit.
1: Go ahead.
0: As a fiduciary duty, the president has committed an impeachable offense. And if it turns out the attorney general has violated his public trust, he should be disbarred. And the two of them are hanging fast as if Trump is a genius on this thing. This is a disgrace. And so you imagine what we've talked about on the show. Two of the most wretched human beings on the face of the earth, Mr. Mandami and Mr. Trump. You wonder why this country's in trouble? No further.
1: Professor Richard Epstein, I'm John Batchelor.
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11: From ABC News, I'm Dave Packer. State and federal officials are working to determine who's behind a series of cyber attacks against water treatment facilities in Minnesota and other states. Some evidence points to Iran. President Trump doesn't believe that.
12: I would blame it on Minnesota and the governor, the corrupt governor of Minnesota. They like to say, oh, it's Iran. Iran should be so lucky. Iran's got bigger problems than worrying about Minnesota.
11: Minnesota's Governor Tim Walz pushed back.
13: Walz blaming the Trump administration for taking an axe to federal agencies who fight cyber attacks. One reason some officials are suspicious of possible Iranian involvement, the hackers have not demanded a ransom, but their goal appears to be to disrupt service to customers.
11: ABC's Pierre Thomas. Two U.S. officials say President Trump's weighing a round of intense strikes on energy targets in Iran that could begin as soon as this weekend. The Justice Department has filed a motion to dismiss the charges against the former U.S. Olympian who President Trump had accused of vandalizing the reflecting pool on the National Mall. ABC's Catherine Falders tells us who the Trump administration now blames.
14: This is a remarkable decision, frankly, by the Department of Justice, who filed this motion to dismiss this case late on a Friday. DOJ is now saying, well, actually, the charges we brought, we've gathered new evidence. So they are now blaming, in this motion to dismiss that case, the contractor, Atlantic Industrial Coatings.
11: Sean Grayson, the former Illinois sheriff's deputy who was convicted of second-degree murder in the fatal 2024 shooting of Sonya Massey, was on Friday unanimously denied early release by a prisoner review board. Grayson had requested early release because he has stage 4 colon cancer, but Sonya's family attended Friday's hearing. Her father, James Wilborn.
15: He gave him the maximum amount of time that he could give him in the state of Illinois. He's to serve it.
11: Wilborn saying if his daughter cannot leave the cemetery, Grayson should not leave the prison. You're listening to ABC News.

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1: U.S. fighter pilot is said to be safe ejecting before a crash at California's Air Station Miramar. ABC Chief Global Affairs Correspondent Martha Raddatz.
2: A source telling ABC News it appears the jet crashed just short of the runway as it was landing. The pilot ejecting, taken to the hospital with non-life-threatening injuries. As for the F-35, the investigation began immediately into the loss of the $109 million stealth fighter. But we are grateful that pilot survived.
1: The Senate Judiciary Committee has set a vote for Tuesday on the nomination of Todd Blanch to head the DOJ. Republican Senators John Cornyn and Tom Tillis opposing Blanch over the proposed $1.8 billion weaponization compensation fund. ABC's Mary Bruce.
3: The president digging in, demanding the Senate confirm his embattled pick for attorney general immediately.
4: Todd Blanch is a very, very good man, and he shouldn't be in the middle of this.
3: I pressed the president. Why not just put that in writing?
4: Well, it is dead, but, you know, I wish it weren't, to be honest with you. I think people were horribly treated, horribly abused, and I'd like to see them compensated.
3: Tillis saying the president made it clear the fund is still alive, which is exactly why we are attempting to formally end it.
1: Online betting platform Kalshi is calling a lawsuit from New York's Attorney General Letitia James political theater. James calling for the company to be taxed and regulated like licensed gambling. Dave Packer, ABC News.
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5: ABC News, I'm Dave Packer. State and federal officials are working to determine who's behind a series of cyber attacks against water treatment facilities in Minnesota and other states. Some evidence points to Iran, but President Trump, he doesn't believe that.
6: I would blame it on Minnesota and the governor, the corrupt governor of Minnesota. They like to say, oh, it's Iran. Iran should be so lucky. Iran's got bigger problems than worrying about Minnesota.
5: Minnesota's Governor Tim Walz, he pushed back, blaming the Trump administration for taking an axe to federal agencies that fight cyber attacks. Two U.S. officials say President Trump's weighing a round of intense strikes on energy targets in Iran that could begin as soon as this weekend. The Justice Department has filed a motion to dismiss the charges against the former U.S. Olympian who the president had accused of vandalizing the reflecting pool on the National Mall. The Trump administration is now blaming the contractor for the peeling pool liner paint. This is ABC News.
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9: Susan Collins and Republicans are already capitalizing on the chaos and their messaging and that sort of thing, and I think that's smart politics, quite frankly. To say, look, and to keep reviving the name of Graham Plattner. 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That's not who people will be voting for. 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
11: Jacob Marley.
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8: From ABC News, I'm Dave Packer. At least 57 people have died after nearly 60,000 migrants crossed into the Spanish territory of Ceuta from Morocco. Many swam. ABC foreign correspondent Britt Clennett.
9: We know that tens of thousands have already gone back from Ceuta, some voluntarily, some under these bilateral agreements, but they are straining the makeshift centers that have been set up. You know, they have sent in the military to reinforce the border, requested emergency powers, and they are working with Moroccan authorities too. But we are still seeing a stream of people cross that border.
8: Two U.S. officials say President Trump is weighing a round of intense strikes on energy targets in Iran that could begin as soon as this weekend. The Justice Department has filed a motion to dismiss the charges against the former U.S. Olympian who President Trump had accused of vandalizing the reflecting pool on the National Mall.
10: Now, the U.S. attorney in Washington, D.C., Jeanine Pirro, told the court that while evidence was presented to the grand jury that damage to the reflecting pool was caused by vandals, including who they said was David Hearn, leading to this indictment, Pirro said that it was not until after the return of the indictment that the Department of Interior provided additional documents to the U.S. attorney's office indicating that the damage was the result of the contractor.
8: ABC's Catherine Falders. It's been 6 months since 82-year-old Nancy Guthrie was abducted from her home near Tucson, Arizona. Now the Pima County Sheriff's Department sharing details in those ransom notes, hoping it will lead them to the kidnappers.
11: Both notes contain the same Bitcoin address, and the author also claimed to know details from Nancy Guthrie's house, saying her white smartwatch was left at the foot of the bed and a backyard floodlight was destroyed. Investigators tell us those details are accurate. And the sheriff says labs across the country are working to untangle a mixed sample of DNA from as many as four people, and they're not giving up trying to trace those notes.
8: ABC's Aaron Katursky. 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
8: Family and friends gathering in New York Friday to say goodbye to a sergeant killed in an Iranian attack.
14: As the war drags on, the human toll growing. 28-year-old Staff Sergeant Angel Rampersad, who was killed in an Iranian missile strike in Jordan, laid to rest.
15: My daughter was a real hero, and I will miss her dearly.
14: At least 685 U.S. troops have been wounded and 18 killed in action.
8: Donald Trump's personal attorneys are challenging a ruling earlier this month that sought to discipline them over the deal for the now dead $1.8 billion anti-weaponization fund.
16: A judge earlier this month criticized Trump's lawyers for attempting to use the court to legitimize a deal to create a compensation fund for purported victims of government weaponization, as well as immunize the president from IRS audits. Trump's lawyers dropped the president's $10 billion lawsuit against the IRS over the leak of his tax returns to broker the so-called settlement. The notice of appeal comes as the Trump administration has refused to amend the settlement paperwork, jeopardizing the confirmation of Acting Attorney General Todd Blanche. Peter Harlambous, ABC News.
8: Former Congressman George Santos will pay $35,000 and forfeit thousands in alleged winnings. This after the federal regulator overseeing prediction markets found that he engaged in manipulative activity over whether he would or would not attend the State of the Union address earlier this year. Dave Packer, ABC News.
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5: ABC News, I'm Dave Packer. Dozens have died after nearly 60,000 migrants crossed into the Spanish territory of Ceuta from Morocco. Many swam. ABC News foreign correspondent Britt Clennett.
6: We know that tens of thousands have already gone back from Ceuta, some voluntarily, some under these bilateral agreements, but they are straining the makeshift centers that have been set up. You know, they have sent in the military to reinforce the border, requested emergency powers, and they are working with the Moroccan authorities too. But we are still seeing a stream of people cross that border.
5: Two U.S. officials say President Trump's weighing a round of intense strikes on energy targets in Iran that could begin as soon as this weekend. The Justice Department has filed a motion to dismiss the charges against the former U.S. Olympian, who President Trump had accused of vandalizing the reflecting pool on the National Mall. The DOJ saying new documents show the peeling paint is the fault of the contractor. This is ABC News.
7: Do you know what's going on in the Pine Tree State?
8: Opponents have raised concerns about the impact on the Penobscot Nation, saying the expansion is equivalent to adding eight Empire State Buildings worth of trash in the reservation's backyard.
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11: Your opinion matters, and we want to hear it. 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
12: Socialism, communism, collectivism, in most of its forms, including democracy, is mob rule. 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
11: Each week, I'll identify one caller as our caller of the week, and the winner will get a genuine WGAN Morning News mug and tote bag. 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
6: From ABC News, I'm Dave Packer. State and federal officials are working to determine who's behind a series of cyber attacks against water treatment facilities in Minnesota and other states. Some evidence points to Iran. President Trump doesn't believe that.
7: I would blame it on Minnesota and the governor, the corrupt governor of Minnesota. They like to say, oh, it's Iran. Iran should be so lucky. Iran's got bigger problems than worrying about Minnesota.
6: Minnesota's Governor Tim Walz pushed back.
8: Walz blaming the Trump administration for taking an axe to federal agencies who fight cyber attacks. One reason some officials are suspicious of possible Iranian involvement, the hackers have not demanded a ransom, but their goal appears to be to disrupt service to customers.
6: ABC's Pierre Thomas. Two U.S. officials say President Trump's weighing a round of intense strikes on energy targets in Iran that could begin as soon as this weekend. The Justice Department has filed a motion to dismiss the charges against the former U.S. Olympian who President Trump had accused of vandalizing the reflecting pool on the National Mall. ABC's Catherine Falders tells us who the Trump administration now blames.
9: This is a remarkable decision, frankly, by the Department of Justice, who filed this motion to dismiss this case late on a Friday. DOJ is now saying, well, actually, the charges we brought, we've gathered new evidence. So they are now blaming, in this motion to dismiss that case, the contractor, Atlantic Industrial Coatings.
6: Sean Grayson, the former Illinois sheriff's deputy who was convicted of second-degree murder in the fatal 2024 shooting of Sonya Massey, was on Friday unanimously denied early release by a prisoner review board. Grayson had requested early release.

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3: ABC News, I'm Dave Packer. State and federal officials are working to determine who's behind a series of cyber attacks against water treatment facilities in Minnesota and other states. Some evidence points to Iran, but President Trump, he doesn't believe that.
4: I would blame it on Minnesota and the governor, the corrupt governor of Minnesota. They like to say, oh, it's Iran. Iran should be so lucky. Iran's got bigger problems than worrying about Minnesota.
3: Minnesota's Governor Tim Walz, he pushed back, blaming the Trump administration for taking an axe to federal agencies that fight cyber attacks. Two U.S. officials say President Trump's weighing a round of intense strikes on energy targets in Iran that could begin as soon as this weekend. The Justice Department has filed a motion to dismiss the charges against the former U.S. Olympian who the president had accused of vandalizing the reflecting pool on the National Mall. The Trump administration is now blaming the contractor for the peeling pool liner paint. This is ABC News.
5: United States Deputy Sheriff's Association is a national nonprofit and America's largest non-governmental provider of services to law enforcement. 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United States Deputy Sheriff's Association, taking training to the next level because lives are on the line.
6: Hi, it's Matt Gagnon from the WGAN Morning News.
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7: First of all, the criteria I think they used, it's ironic because I think we're the ones who, for the longest, applied a polling criteria. Our particular criteria is a minimum of 5% in a publicly available poll.
6: Right.
7: That's right. Over a cup of Joe, we'll be tackling all the big political stories happening from Augusta to the Beltway. Their criteria going
6: there aren't
7: in,
6: any though.
7: Yeah, there aren't any.
6: And who are they polling? Well, delegates that don't exist yet.
7: Exactly. So what they used was a sort of a novel criteria, and that's why they kind of had the second debate, because then the people were calling them on it, saying, "Hey, is this really valid in these circumstances?" But regardless, they picked a 20% threshold within one of the primaries that just happened in June.
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0: Mexico City at one point, right? 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
3: ABC News, I'm Dave Packer. Dozens have died after nearly 60,000 migrants crossed into the Spanish territory of Ceuta from Morocco. Many swam. ABC News foreign correspondent Britt Clennett.
4: We know that tens of thousands have already gone back from Ceuta, some voluntarily, some under these bilateral agreements, but they are straining the makeshift centers that have been set up. You know, they have sent in the military to reinforce the border, requested emergency powers, and they are working with the Moroccan authorities too. But we are still seeing a stream of people cross that border.
3: Two U.S. officials say President Trump's weighing a round of intense strikes on energy targets in Iran that could begin as soon as this weekend. The Justice Department has filed a motion to dismiss the charges against the former U.S. Olympian, who President Trump had accused of vandalizing the reflecting pool on the National Mall. The DOJ saying new documents show the peeling paint is the fault of the contractor. This is ABC News.
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5: Your opinion matters, and we want to hear it. 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
6: 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And people get stopped, they can freak out.
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10: From ABC News, I'm Dave Packer. State and federal officials are working to determine who's behind a series of cyber attacks against water treatment facilities in Minnesota and other states. Some evidence points to Iran. President Trump doesn't believe that.
11: I would blame it on Minnesota and the governor, the corrupt governor of Minnesota. They like to say, oh, it's Iran. Iran should be so lucky. Iran's got bigger problems than worrying about Minnesota.
10: Minnesota's Governor Tim Walz pushed back.
12: Walz blaming the Trump administration for taking an axe to federal agencies who fight cyber attacks. One reason some officials are suspicious of possible Iranian involvement, the hackers have not demanded a ransom, but their goal appears to be to disrupt service to customers.
10: ABC's Pierre Thomas. Two U.S. officials say President Trump's weighing a round of intense strikes on energy targets in Iran that could begin as soon as this weekend. The Justice Department has filed a motion to dismiss the charges against the former U.S. Olympian who President Trump had accused of vandalizing the reflecting pool on the National Mall. ABC's Catherine Falders tells us who the Trump administration now blames.
13: This is a remarkable decision, frankly, by the Department of Justice, who filed this motion to dismiss this case late on a Friday. DOJ is now saying, well, actually, the charges we brought, we've gathered new evidence. So they are now blaming, in this motion to dismiss that case, the contractor, Atlantic Industrial Coatings.
10: Sean Grayson, the former Illinois sheriff's deputy who was convicted of second-degree murder in the fatal 2024 shooting of Sonya Massey, was on Friday unanimously denied early release by a prisoner review board. Grayson had requested early release because he has stage 4 colon cancer, but Sonya's family attended Friday's hearing. Her father, James Wilborn.
14: He gave him the maximum amount of time that he could give him in the state of Illinois. He's to serve it.
10: Wilborn saying if his daughter cannot leave the cemetery, Grayson should not leave the prison.

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8: The silence tax, you know, as I call it, is basically it's what a company pays when employees don't speak up about what's going on. 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But let's say a nurse catches a mistake before a medication error occurs. 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
1: 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Andiamo, come experience the new Via Vecchia live music with the Jim Champy Band both nights. 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
4: Ready for the weekend? 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
5: Glad you could join us. Since Disney introduced lightning lanes in 2021, debate has raged over whether letting people pay for shorter waits is good crowd management or nickel and diming. One thing is certain, to have the best experience, at least one person in every party needs to be the theme park equivalent of a designated driver. It's a story by Ben Fritz, entertainment industry reporter at the Wall Street Journal. Ben, what did you find?
6: Well, I found that for the most popular version of the lightning lane, you need to make reservations throughout the day. It's not like you just go get on the short line. It requires a lot of interaction with the app. And if you really want to maximize it, there's all sorts of tricks to sort of game the app, get yourself the best times. But here's the thing about it. It requires a lot of time on your phone. So you walk around Disneyland now, you see people just like staring at their phones, and they're not noticing Cinderella's Castle or Main Street or the princesses because they're making and revising their ride reservations in the Lightning Lane app all day.
5: Jeez. One of the people you profiled was this Carrie Bart from Colorado, who you caught up with in Disneyland there in Anaheim. I mean, she got three kids in tow and then scrolling on the phone trying to maximize. I mean, was she enjoying herself?
6: I mean, I think she, you know, like a lot of people say, it's a mixed bag. I noticed Carrie because she was right at the entrance. And you walk into Disneyland, you go down what they call Main Street USA, and it's like this kind of 1950s idealistic version of America. And it's your first, supposed to start getting immersed in a different world. And she was pushing her twin stroller, holding her sort of oldest kid's hand with one of her hands and had her head buried in her phone on the other hand, because if you want to get a good reservation, you have to do it the moment you pass through the gates when you're allowed to start. So she was doing it, and I was like, you just missed Main Street USA, and she was like, yeah, she definitely didn't like that, but she was like, it is better than having to go wait in a long line, you know. So it's a trade-off. It's like you miss a lot of stuff, but then you don't spend an hour waiting in line.
5: Jeez. We're speaking with Ben Fritz, entertainment industry reporter at the Wall Street Journal. The story is called Disney is the Happiest Place on Earth Unless You're the Designated Scroller. Some of the hacks you mentioned in your piece, like slots or stacking, how does that stuff work?
6: So Disney Slots, which is the one I tried, is this method where after you make a reservation, you can say you want to revise it. And because often what happens is other people are revising reservations. So maybe you made a reservation for a ride 3 hours from now, but then you keep telling the app, I want to revise it. And then you refresh the time, which is just, you know, pull down on your phone like in any app, and then it refreshes the information. If somebody else canceled, suddenly there might be an earlier time available that the app will show you. So the trick is you just keep pulling the screen down and refreshing the times over and over and over and over. Right. And eventually an earlier time might pop up. And I tried that, and I went, you know, I originally had a reservation on Space Mountain at like noon, and then I got a new time at like 9:30. So it worked, but I had to refresh the app like a couple of dozen times.
5: Oh, goodness. And then what's stacking?
6: Stacking, some other people do, is they make their reservations first thing in the morning. You only make a reservation usually like a few hours out. And then they keep revising them to be later in the day so that they have their best reservation.

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11: Thanks for joining us. Allie Spencer received a bittersweet memory of her late younger sister last month. She was recently reunited with a message in a bottle that they wrote nearly 53 years ago when they were both kids in New Jersey. NJ.com says in August of 1973 in Ocean City, Spencer and her sister, Lori Blair, penned the note. It read, "Please notify my family that a band of ruthless sponge fishermen are forcing me to dive for them in shark-infested waters." The younger sister died in 2017. Fast forward to last month, and the message in a bottle was miraculously discovered by John Cowderman, who was clearing some wetlands in Upper Township, about 10 miles away. Eventually, Ms. Spencer heard about the discovery after Cowderman posted about it on Facebook. They started swapping messages. She told WPVI Television that remembering the childhood prank brought back special memories about her sister, who had studied theater, gotten married, and continued creative pursuits like photography and jewelry making. That'll do it for this hour. For Nicole Murray, I'm Gordon Deal. 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
16: From ABC News. I'm Brian Clark. Spanish authorities now say 67 people have died after tens of thousands of migrants broke into a Spanish enclave in North Africa. ABC's Britt Clennett has more from the foreign desk.
17: Frantic crossings by land and sea, people swimming around barriers, pushing through the fence. And while officials try to calm the situation, saying many have gone back to Morocco, the pressure on the system still intense. Madrid is blaming smuggling networks and says they exploited a court ruling limiting pushbacks at sea and now alarming European partners about a knock-on effect.
16: President Trump blamed Spanish policy for what happened.
18: I watched the catastrophe that took place. It looks like an invasion of a country by hundreds of thousands of people. And that same thing's going to happen to us if the Republicans don't get elected, except worse.
16: That was during a meeting at Camp David where he said he was losing faith with Iran's negotiating team. But ABC's Alex Stone says some Americans may be losing faith in the military operation.
19: The president says a deal could still be reached, as recent polling shows many Americans are increasingly turning against the war. The president, however, is defending the war.
18: Well, I think we just want to win. We're doing very well.
19: A recent Quinnipiac poll finding 66% of Americans say the war is not worth fighting.
16: The Justice Department's filed a motion to dismiss the charges against a former Olympian who President Trump accused of vandalizing the reflecting pool. ABC's Catherine Falders has more.
20: Now, the U.S. attorney in Washington, D.C., Jeanine Pirro, told the court that while evidence was presented to the grand jury that damage to the reflecting pool was caused by vandals, including who they said was David Hearn, leading to this indictment, Pirro said that it was not until after the return of the indictment that the Department of Interior provided additional documents to the U.S. attorney's office indicating that the damage was the result of the contractor.
16: You're listening to ABC News.
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23: 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Portland police were seen responding last night to a robbery in the Deering Oaks Park area. That's according to our news partners at CBS 13, who report that the incident happened near the intersection of Mellon and Deering Streets. Portland police were the only agency who responded to the scene. No major details have been released yet, including whether or not anyone was hurt or arrested. We'll keep you posted on any updates. A petition to ban flock cameras has advanced in Auburn.
24: Organizers say they've gathered more than 1,800 signatures in support of the ban, which is hundreds more than is needed to get it before the city council. If the signatures are verified, the council will decide whether to adopt the ban or send the measure to voters. Auburn has 6 flock cameras located throughout the city. I'm Frankie Azzarotta, News Radio WGAN.
23: And moving back to Portland, the city is preparing for the next devastating coastal storm by collecting data on areas more likely to flood and require special building codes. Portland Director of Sustainability Troy Moon says they're looking for areas of vulnerability that need to be addressed.
25: We're going to use that as a way to make better decisions about how we invest money to make the city more resilient.
0: CBS 13 News reports there are three Portland areas known to be vulnerable to flooding, including Bayside, Back Cove, and East End Beach. The effort comes after storms in 2024 flooded Portland, including some waterfront businesses. And now, here's your latest AccuWeather forecast.
1: Today brings a humid mix of sun and clouds with a high reaching 78 later on, followed by even more clouds building in for tonight and a low of 64. That leads to a cloudy day for tomorrow. It stays dry, though, with breezy and humid conditions and a high of 80, but we can't say the same for Monday. It's looking like a wet day with showers and a thunderstorm arriving in the afternoon and a high of 75. I'm AccuWeather meteorologist LaTroy Thornton on Southern Maine's official weather station, News Radio 98.5 FM and AM 560 WGAN.
0: Next high tide in Portland Harbor is at 1:46 p.m. this afternoon. I'm Nate Hanscom, News Radio WGAN.

Hey, everybody. Welcome to the program. I'm Nick Fedoroff, talking gardening and landscaping. I help you out with all of your indoor and outdoor living ideas, and I fix your gardening problems. So I'll be able to diagnose it right here on the show with you when you call at 1-800-405-NICK, and we'll be able to get you on the road and get your plants where they're supposed to be. You know, it's really interesting. There's a lot of fact or fiction out there. So what do you say we talk about internet garden hacks? The ones that are true and the ones that are not true. There's a whole lot of them out there. And I got to tell you, it really bothers me when I see this kind of stuff when it's not true. But then again, there's stuff on there that is true. You know, through trick photography and through just the way people edit stuff, you wonder, is that really the way that it is or not? Well, I'll tell you what, let's look at some of those things. I'm going to ask you if it's fact or fiction, but I will tell you the correct answer. That's the way to go about this. So the first thing that comes to mind is snail control. Now, this also goes for slugs or not. And for slug and snail control, there's a notion out there that if you were to take a mayonnaise jar lid and put it at places inside your garden, whether it be a flower garden, vegetable garden, or just a planter bed, in areas where you have the snail, if you were to take that lid and fill it up with a cheap beer, that what would happen is that the snails will get attracted to that lid with the beer in it. They drop inside, then they get drunk, and then what they do is they fall out of the lid and they break their necks. Okay. All right. Well, I can hear producer Pam on the other side of the wall, and you guys can't. Okay. So if you were to take that lid and put beer in it, or even still, if you're a teetotaler like me and you're just to put yeast inside of it, because beer has yeast, it will indeed attract slugs and snails to it. And what happens is that they'll fall into the lid, but they can't get out. They actually drown inside of that lid of yeast or beer.

here. Now, here's the story with this. You have to change it often if that's going to happen, because when you have your sprinkler system go on, what it does is that it deactivates the yeast that's in those materials. So if you happen to see that in the marketplace, or if you want to know how to control, that is a fact. Who would have known? Okay, what about using, and oh, this one right here is pretty interesting, so pay attention. You see it all happening all the time, where these people are saying that you could use cinnamon, that's ground cinnamon, as a rooting hormone. Tick, tick, tick, tick, fact or fiction. Well, if it was a fact, then they would be doing it on a commercial level. That there's no scientific studies that have been done that say that actually works or that supports that kind of thing. It's just one of those things where you get a tree hugger involved and go, oh, well, you could use this, you could use that. No, it does not work for that. It doesn't stimulate the growth, doesn't do any better. Cinnamon is very expensive. So what I think you should do is spend the money on real rooting hormone. There's two different types of rooting hormone that's on the market. There is a powder, kind of looks like flour, and what you need to do is you have to take the part that you're going to propagate, and you moisten it first, then you stick it in the powder, the stuff sticks on there, sticks onto the propagating part you're going to propagate, and then you plant it. Or what you could do is get a liquid rooting hormone, and then there's no wetting the stick. You just put it in and then you plop it into the ground. So those are the two that you have that does actually works. Okay, how about this one? This one right here has been going around ever since I was a little kid, and that is talking to plants make them grow faster. Fact or fiction? What do you think? Well, maybe yelling at your plants to grow faster, maybe that would work. Okay. No, you know what? Talking to your plants, there's nothing that says that it actually makes them grow faster. Makes you feel better. It's cathartic. There's no doubt about that. Although I have to tell you, one time I had a citrus tree. It was an orange tree, and it was in the ground for at least 8 or 10 years. And it was way in the back 40, so it wasn't a big deal. And I got to it to one point, and I went and I threatened it. I told it, I said, if you don't, and I talked exactly like this, I was threatened, if you don't give me oranges this next year, I am going to pull you out. But I was actually a little bit more nastier to the tree. So what happened, and I'm not kidding, I scared the bejeebers out of this tree, because for the next 10 years, it produced 2 times for me per year. That's not supposed to happen. Citrus only produced once a year. This was 2 times a year. Fascinating. Actually worked. So we do know that music actually works on plants. But we found out through scientific studies that show that it's actually not the music itself, but it is the person who's taking care of the plant. So if you're taking care of the plant and you're listening to the right kind of music, chances are you are going to be talking to them and maybe they will grow faster. But for all intents and purposes, we're going to say it's untrue. Okay, so, or fact or fiction, it's fiction. So here's another fact or fiction. And this one is really gaining momentum in the world of landscaping. I mean, huge, because people don't want to use harsh chemicals. And that is vinegar actually a weed killer? What do you think? Fact or fiction? Okay, so the truth of the matter is that vinegar can kill the top of the leaf. It's a top kill. Now, vinegar is an acid. Got to be careful. It's not organic in the true sense of being organic. It's an acid. You start spraying this stuff, you put it on you, you're going to have big problems. But what it does is that it will take and it will break down the waxy coating that's on leaves so that there's no exchanges of starches and sugars from the sun, and it will die back down
to the ground. It will grow back again. So when it starts growing back, you spray again, just a little bit. And each time that you do that, you'll slowly disturb and kill that root system. Eventually, that's the whole key to that. But it can work. Now you got to remember, you're putting an acidic material on the ground, so your soil may become acidified, possibly too acidic. So just be careful. And whatever you do, don't add salt to it, because that's going to kill the ground altogether. All right, so this is always a fun one, and you see it all of the time, and that is banana peels are fertilizer. You've seen that one? Banana peels are fertilizer. Fact or fiction? Well, that depends on who you talk to. So if you were to take fresh banana peels and you were to put them on plants, technically speaking, you're not going to have potassium pouring out of those, because potassium is a strong ingredient that's inside of bananas. Now, there are certain plants that will respond to banana peel fertilizers or banana peels. And it's the oddest plant that you could ever imagine. And I have more people saying that, yes, it does work. Again, no scientific proof or evidence of it. If there was, there would be all kinds of things that would be figured out or actually posted on this from scientific sources. And those are people who happen to grow staghorn ferns. They take staghorn ferns, you put banana peels on there. They claim that it works. Who am I to tell whether it's a fertilizer or not? If you compost it down, I would say yes. But if you don't, I'm not a big fan of using banana peel as a fertilizer. Okay, we're going to go for a quick little break. When we come back, we're going to be talking about growing citrus, but in a very special way. Internet garden hacks, fact or fiction, coming right up. Don't go anywhere.

0: 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Getting some sod put in?
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0: Yeah, that's what I got. But yours looks so much greener and thicker than mine. What's going on? I'm going to call the growers.
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Hey, welcome back, everybody. We're having some fun on today's program talking about internet garden hacks. You know, it's a buyer beware kind of world. There's no doubt about that. And the information you get has to be from places that are solid, giving you solid information that actually can work, because through photography and through trickery and just through misinformation, people think that they're doing good by telling you to do certain things. And we have to find out, is it really true? Can it happen? Has it been scientifically proven? Or is it just a warm and fuzzy kind of thing and, you know, it worked for one person but not for the masses? Another internet garden hack, we have to decide whether it's fact or fiction, is that of growing citrus from seed and getting vegetables from it. You've probably seen the little short videos about this, how they'll take and they'll plant a seed, and then all of a sudden it's growing, and it has a giant orange or lemon or something off of that from a very tiny tree, let's just say. Well, I don't know if you know this or not, but that is trick photography, where what they'll do is that they have the plant, the fruit itself and whatever, and they start with it big and they do reverse photography on it, and then they'll take it and they'll pull it down through the ground, under the ground, and then make it look like it was planted by seed. So you can definitely tell whether that's fact or fiction, because I kind of just gave you the answer, didn't I? Yeah, it is 100% fiction. You cannot get decent crops off of, or any decent crops, that's what we're going to call it, from growing a citrus from seed. Can't happen. It has to be grafted. You must have a rootstock, and you must have a fruiting part of the tree to graft together. As a matter of fact, many states, they actually, or many places, we'll call them science peoples. I don't know what you call it. There are people who actually grow rootstock. That's what I'm trying to say. So am I turning red? I think I'm turning red over here. All right. So they actually grow rootstock for plants. So you have the stock, which means it's the rootstock, and then you have the scion. The scion is the grafted part. So what happens if you do plant a seed? Will you get a tree? Absolutely. You can get a tree from a citrus grown by seed. It's very possible. Can you get fruit off of it? Yes, you can get fruit off of it. Is it edible? 9.99% out of the time, it's not. It ends up becoming an ornamental plant more than it does an edible plant. And there's a big difference between the two. An edible one is when you can cut it, you see it, you can eat it, and life is good. But when it comes to an ornamental plant, it just means that it's sitting on the tree for a longer period of time and it's not edible. You open it up and it's usually very pithy. It may have some of the it may kind of look like an orange on the inside, but it's all dried out. Maybe almost like frost got to it. So the answer is it's fiction. Growing citrus from a tree, from a seed, does not work unless you want something that's simply ornamental. And that's really, really the bottom line for that. So what about this next one? And it's another one that we have to kind of figure out. Coffee grounds for pest control. Coffee is, I believe, the number two beverage that people drink in the world. Number one is tea, and then it becomes coffee. Can you use the coffee grounds for that particular type of situation? And the answer for that is, well, first off, we have to say, fact or fiction? Will it work to keep insects away? I'm going to say fiction. Now, wait a minute. Don't get all excited. And the only reason I'm saying fiction is because when you take coffee grounds and you put them on top of your plant and you have it moist, you're going to get gnats. Happens all the time. Gnats will come around with moist coffee. Take your coffee right now, put it and let it sit for a couple of days and see what happens. You're going to get gnats in there. It's really disgusting. Now, here's the other thing. Is it good for composting?
Absolutely. You take those coffee grounds, add it to compost, and it does become very, very good compost. So that right there is a very neat thing to do. So feel free to do that. Mix it in. As a matter of fact, I think I was a forerunner in this technology because 25, 30 years ago, I was contacted by, it wasn't the world's largest composting company, but it was a huge one that sent product to many, many states. And the manufacturer calls me up, says, Nick, I got to get together with you. I got to tell you a story. And his story was, he says, I had a really cute old lady come up with a small pail of coffee grounds, asked me if I wanted it. And I told her, yeah, that's cute. I'll take it off your hands. But my kind of operation over here, we need a lot of it. It's not going to happen. And she tells the guy, she says, well, hold on a second. I can get you 10 semi-trucks full of this stuff every week. And come to find out, she was the mother of one of the largest coffee manufacturers in the world, coffee houses. And he was just like, oh my goodness, bring it. So he started bringing all this coffee, but he didn't know whether it was going to work or not as a compost. So he calls me in for consultation purposes to try to figure out what would be the right mix in the formula. Took us about a year to figure it out. I named the product Wake Up. So you wake up with this compost, right? You wake up your plants with the compost because it had the right amount of coffee grounds to compost to where it wasn't toxic to the compost, but at the same time, it added nutrients, albeit a little bit, and it also added a lot of water-saving capabilities because you know that coffee grounds, well, they will hold a lot of water, and it also was great for acidifying the soil. So coffee grounds has their place. As a pest control, I say no. As an addendum to compost and to help acidify it, you have to figure out the formulation. Sadly to say, that product is not on the market anymore because the guy had passed away of the company and the company folded a number of years ago. But anyway, that right there tells you hands down that it is that it's a fact and a fiction depending on how you are going to use it. Okay, so what we're doing over here is that we're going over the internet garden hacks, trying to find out whether there's folklore, fact, or fiction to a lot of this different stuff. We've already covered a whole bunch of things to where if you were to go online, you would see whether or not they were true or not true. Are they fact? Are they fiction? What exactly are they? And what are you supposed to believe? Well, that's why I'm here for you. I fix gardening problems. I help diagnose whatever is wrong and what you need for your garden to have a successful one. And you're listening to us right here on your favorite radio station. So keep tuned for that. And then I will be back right after this short break. And we're going to continue this conversation because you may not believe some of the things that people are using for their garden. Is it fact or is it fiction? Don't go anywhere. We'll be back right after this.

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1: 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Crews respond to a fire at Chassis Marine Boat Storage in Damariscotta yesterday, where witnesses reported seeing explosions and thick smoke. Ron Gagne tells our info partners at CBS 13 he ran to help the shop owner who was using a forklift to move boats out of the burning building.
2: So I said, is there any people in there? There's nobody else, he said. He collapsed by the forklift, and then the ambulance had arrived, and we were pointing to him. The paramedics were right there.
1: Outside of the owner, who was treated for smoke inhalation, no one was injured. Investigators say the fire could have been caused by a spark from a worker who was grinding outside, or lithium-ion batteries that were found near the fire's origin. Despite lagging in both the polls and in fundraising, Republican gubernatorial candidate Bobby Charles says he's still feeling confident about the race. The Portland Press-Herald reports that the former lawyer and lobbyist from Leeds trailed his Democratic rival Hannah Pingree in two recent polls and has raised only $1.3 million to her $3 million. However, during a press conference yesterday, Charles touted a meeting between him and national Republicans in Colorado this past week, claiming several governors want to support him financially. Pingree and Charles, alongside independent Rick Bennett, are each trying to replace Governor Janet Mills, whose term expires this year. And the latest update from the U.S. Drought Monitor Thursday shows an expansion of both abnormally dry and moderate drought conditions across southern Maine.
3: The increase comes as July is now the second driest on record in the state following an early summer drought recovery. Drought conditions are still much better than last summer when a large portion of the state was under extreme drought. Jason Taylor, News Radio WGAN.
1: And here's more on that from your latest AccuWeather forecast.
4: Today looks humid with a mix of sun and clouds and a high of 78 with more clouds around for tonight. On the way to a low of 64. That's followed up by a rather cloudy day tomorrow. It stays breezy and humid, high 80. I'm AccuWeather meteorologist LaTroy Thornton on Southern Maine's official weather station, News Radio 98.5 FM and AM 560 WGAN.
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Hey, welcome back, everybody. Nick Fedorov here, and we're having some fun talking about internet garden hacks, folklore. Are they fact? Are they fiction? Do they really work? You know, there's just a lot of stuff out there. There's a lot of people willing to do a lot of sensationalism, but some of it is actually true, and some of it, not so much. In fact, it's actually downright lies. Fact or fiction? Eggshells to prevent pests. Is that a deal? All right. Have you locked in your answer? All right. Here's the dealio. It depends on the kind of pest. If you're trying to get rid of mosquitoes and flies, and actually, if you want to attract flies, use eggshells. Because I'm not kidding. You take the eggshells, you don't wash them, you're going to attract flies. You're going to attract ants. So I'm going to say no on that aspect, but I'm going to say yes on a different aspect. So we talked about snails a little bit earlier. Well, if you were to take eggshells and you were to not grind them into a powder, but instead just take a rolling pin and roll them out really well to where you just crackle them all up into small pieces, they end up becoming extremely sharp. You could sprinkle that around the bottom of your plants where you have slug and snail problems. And what ends up happening is that the slugs and snails, they don't like crossing that. As a matter of fact, they might even get so scratched up from doing that that they will do the backflip and they'll get burned up by the sun, because it rips them up. It penetrates that slimy stuff that they leave behind, which propels them from 1 millimeter to the next millimeter. And that right there is just an interesting way of controlling those kind of pests. Now, eggshells have a really positive thing that works or that's going for them. You can actually use the eggshells to add calcium to your plants. And calcium has its benefits to plants, remembering that plants only need 13 essential elements to live. They'll absorb a whole bunch more, but they only need 13 of them. Calcium is one of them. And what you need to do, though, is and this is the mistake everybody makes. Everybody takes the eggshells and they'll grind them down with that rolling pin, their little shards, and then they put it on their garden, and it will work, but it'll take like 3,000 or 4,000 years for it to break down. You need to make a powder out of it. So what we do instead is that we take those eggshells, we wash them, important, told you why just a couple of seconds ago, you put them inside of your oven and you allow them to get brown. And that right there makes them brittle. Then you take and you can put them in a blender and you could either blend them the way they are. The way that I do it, I actually use one of those little cup things that blends up coffee beans. And it makes a powder of it. I think spinning a bajillion RPMs per second. And then I use that. But you can put, I've seen people take and put them inside blenders, blend it the best that you possibly can. Hit it with the roller first, then put it inside. That's the whole trick to doing that. Or, and then when you get to a certain point, you can actually put water in there and then blend it out. Let it stay there for a long time. And then once it's done, pour it on your plants and work it into the soil. Just don't leave it on the top. It's just not very aesthetically pleasing when you do that. So it has a very fact and or fiction to this. It's a fact that it can help pests, but it's a fiction that it helps all pests. And it does have nutrients that are possible that'll help them out. Okay, what about hydrogen peroxide? You ever hear about using that stuff? People are saying that it's good for fungal purposes, to keep fungus away. Well, hydrogen peroxide, if you were to cut yourself, you put it on to make sure that you don't get any infection in you. So, technically speaking, well, you already got the answer, right? You're saying fact. No, it's not a fact. Doesn't work for fungal problems. However, if you want to open up the pore space inside your soil,
Yeah, you can actually use hydrogen peroxide with that. Don't use full potency, though. I would do maybe 50% or even 25%. In fact, there's a company that sells hydrogen peroxide. When you read it, you don't even know it's hydrogen peroxide. And they're claiming it has oxygen that's going to open up the airspace in the soil. And it does do that. So, fact for fertilizer, for opening pore space, fiction for that. That's really, really important. And how about this one? Honey as used for propagation. Well, we already talked about something about for propagation, that's people use cinnamon. Well, what about honey? People say that it has bacterial properties to it. It's been around for a million years. I mean, it's just a great thing to do. So what do you think? Fact or fiction? Well, if you said fiction, you're absolutely right. It is not going to help you propagate your plants faster. You're going to attract ants if you use something like this. And it's really good in tea. I'll tell you that much. Yeah, use it for tea. Mix it in, little honey. Yeah, that's the good stuff. That's what honey is used for. It's not for propagating plants. Absolutely not. Okay, so we have a bunch more over here that we're going to go over, and you're not going to believe what the next two are that I'm going to share with you, because they are hands down the most wildest internet hacks, and you have to decide whether or not it actually works or not. And people talk about this, or do they? Yeah, they do. That's what we're talking about over here. So I don't want you to go anywhere. More information and ideas for the beginning and seasoned gardener when we return.

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Okay, and that horticulturalist happens to be me. Thank you very much. I fix your gardening problems. What do you think about human hair as a fertilizer? Do you think it's possible?

what they call. You put stuff in your hair, and there's nutrients in there, right? So can you use hair as a fertilizer? Fact or fiction? Okay, well, here's the story. Somebody tried it one time. Doesn't make it right. Doesn't mean it worked. Doesn't mean it didn't work. But the problem was that it became a huge mess. And what occurred was that it was in the Midwest. There was a barber, and the barber's thinking, hey, you know what? I've got all this hair. All these people have hair over here. What if I was to collect it and then just repackage it and use it for fertilizer and use those things that I told you about, saying, you know, well, it has all these different minerals and pan this and I don't know whatever they put inside the hair lotions. Well, what ended up happening is that people started using it, and they were using it as a fertilizer, throwing it just right on top of the ground, and then they were mixing it in. But the problem occurred is that once it all dried up, then a wind would come, and now they have neighborhoods that have nothing but hair all over the place. Is that the end of the world? Because think about it for a second. Where does deer manure come from? And you're all okay with doing that. So, but to use it as a fertilizer itself, I'm going to give it a big old thumbs down, fiction. If you wanted to compost it with any kind of organic matter, then you're probably okay. Now, speaking of composting, you know, there's a lot of moisture that is necessary or moisture capabilities to compost. And when you're talking about diapers, people are using diapers for moisture control. Is that a fact or a fiction? Well, if you said fact, you're right. Does it make it right? No. You're going to have to use diapers that are not used, okay? It's really important. And basically what they're talking about is that inside of a diaper are polymers. And polymers are known to be able to absorb 100 up to 1,000 times their weight in moisture. And when you mix it with soil, they'll do the same exact thing. So if you were to use them for moisture control, the answer is fact. You can use it for that, but you have to rip the diaper apart. Just take it to shreds, pull out those little crystals, and then use them, mix them in the soil, however you want to use them. Do not use used diapers for that, for obvious reasons. That's just disgusting and it's gross, and I don't have to say any more about that. But that right there is something that is technically a fact. Whether a reasonable human being would do something like that, I don't want to meet you if you end up doing something like that, okay? That's really important to me. I don't want to meet you. Stay away, please. Okay, what about pennies? Have you ever heard about using pennies for slug and snail control? You see this on these different internet videos where they'll take pennies and they'll line them up and they'll glue them around their raised planter beds, or they'll glue them on pots, or they'll glue them on in areas where for snail control. Well, the truth is, well, let's find out, fact or fiction. The truth is, if you're using true copper pennies and there's copper in those pennies, it actually works. In fact, you can go to your local nursery and garden center and buy copper tape to do the same exact thing. It's probably a lot cheaper to do that as well, because yet with the pennies, it costs a penny, and then you have to glue it on there, and it has to be real copper. What happens is that when a snail or a slug starts cruising over this stuff, because of the slime that's underneath, well, it'll end up turning that slime into ends up electrocuting them. It gives them a shock, and they go, whoa, we don't want to pass by this. It's just not the right thing to do. And finally, let's talk about the good old-fashioned water bottles on the lawn to scare away cats and to keep cats out of your garden, out of your planters, and out of your flowers, wherever you have a cat problem. Is it fact or fiction that if you take a water bottle, fill it up,

0: with water, does it do that? The answer is fiction. It does not do that. It does not work. It lowers your property value. What they are trying to make you guess, or how it works, is that when you put the water in there, the sun heats it and it emits a foul smell to the cats. It doesn't do that. I've never seen a yard that has been cat-free because they've done that. If anything, they get curious as to why it's there in the first place. So that being said, ladies and gentlemen, those are your internet garden hacks. Whether they are fact or fiction, they're folklore, are they true or not? Now you know the truth. We'll be back right after this.
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0: So you're telling me that there's other garden hacks that I didn't even touch up on?
1: Yeah, the one I see, it's like they have like a water bottle and they put strings in the water bottle and then drag them to your plants. So when you're on vacation, the plants will get watered from the string from your bottle of water.
0: Okay, so that is that's called wicking. And believe it or not, that does work. And that can work. Yeah, that's actually kind of a thing. In fact, they make planters, actual decorative pots that do the same thing, where they'll have a reservoir on the bottom of the container, and then inside of the container they will have a wick that goes that from the water inside, and then it's protected, and then they take the rope and they put it inside of the plant itself. So it has to draw from the bottom, goes all the way up into the thing. So that can work. All right, what's the other one that you have?
1: Oh, it's you have your banana. That's a regular whole banana.
0: All right, whole banana.
1: And they, scoop out a couple little spots here, and then they put a grape.
0: I put a grape, okay.
1: And then however many days, because they don't tell you how many days. And then they pull it out, and your grape has roots.
0: Oh, okay. I got a feeling you're not thinking that one's
1: I don't buy that one.
0: Okay, don't buy that one. How about when they just take and they scoop out the seeds of a banana, and then all of a sudden they have a banana tree growing?
1: I haven't seen that one.
0: Yeah. So that's another one.
1: Oh,
0: so,
1: the other one is you get your rose. Deadhead your rose, and then you put the stick in the stem in your banana.
0: Oh.
1: And then you magically regrow your flower.
0: And you notice that every time that banana is never rotted.
1: Oh, no. Or you take the whole banana and plant it in the soil, and then it magically grows whatever you stuck in the banana.
0: How about you take a tomato, and you cut it in slices, and then you put it on top of your soil, and every single one of those seeds happen to germinate. Yeah, it's crazy. Yeah, crazy stuff. All right, well, thank you for that. All right, ladies and gentlemen, Nick Fedoroff here. That was the voice of producer Pam. And, I tore a piece of paper that I wasn't supposed to tear over here. All right, I have to write another one. And I am Nick Fedoroff. Thank you very much for tuning into this hour of the program. And we had a lot of fun with that. If you have any comments or questions, come to my website, send me an email, and then I will share other garden hacks, and we'll find out whether they are true or not. Remember, one thing is true. Whenever out in the yard and garden, green side up.

0: Retirement isn't just about reaching the finish line. It's about knowing what comes next.
1: If we're building any kind of skill, consistency is the key to that. It creates discipline, and then we start to see results from it as well.
0: Tune in to the Financial Safari with Lance Gilman and the team of Northern Alliance Financial, Saturdays at 8 a.m. and 1 p.m., and Sundays at 8 a.m. and 10 a.m. on News Radio 98.5 FM, AM 560, and streaming at WGAN.com.
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0: Hi, everybody. Welcome to the program. Thank you very much for tuning into this hour where we talk about America's number one hobby, gardening, landscaping, and I help you out with all of your indoor and outdoor living ideas. Have you ever heard about root pruning? Oh, we've heard about pruning before. You know, you prune your shrubs, you prune your trees, you prune your vegetables. You could even prune ground cover. You could prune your nails. You probably even go to the hairdresser and prune your hair. But what about roots? Did you ever see a tree? And typically, it does happen to trees before it happens to shrubs. Shrubs usually are not that aggressive of a growing plant to where you'll see roots that are growing out of the ground. But you see it with trees all the time. I went to my alma mater recently and I had to get, of all things, I had to get my transcripts. So anyway, I went down there and there was a bunch of construction going on and there was a ficus tree. Now it was set off from the curb. The center of the tree was probably, oh, maybe 4.5-5 feet away. But the roots were so aggressive. The roots were so just enveloping and growing, and they were huge. And it was just like tentacles coming out of the ground, coming up to the curb, growing over the curb, and down into the gutter. I mean, it was really phenomenal to see this. Yeah, I took pictures of it. I'm pretty sure that I posted them as well. I also know of a place, if you ever have a chance to go online to and watch some videos that I shot of a place called Hathaway Ranch and Museum. They have in front of their property, though there's no pictures of it, they also have a ficus tree there. Interesting, it's all in the same family right there. Anyway, they have a ficus tree. I'm not kidding. They have surface roots that have got to be at least 12 inches in diameter. Now, this particular tree is probably around 10 feet, maybe even, at least 10 feet away from the curb. And these roots are just so massive that if I'm not mistaken, this particular tree, they actually cut out the wall so that the tree can expand in the trunk. And now, mind you, the trunk of these trees are absolutely huge. If you go to any park, and look at the trees that are in the lawn, you're going to see surface roots. Now, is it okay to remove those? What do you think? That's what we're going to talk about here right now. And what root pruning is, it's an actual thing. That's what's really cool about this. But we rarely hear about it. You rarely see anybody talking about it. You rarely see anybody actually doing it. But it's done. Arborists, they're all over this. You get somebody who is with the International Society of Arboriculture, those people are top notch. They have an edumacation. They have the knowledge. They know what's going on. They're certified and they know how to do it. Now, on the smaller trees, you can actually do it yourself. Now, root pruning, what it actually is deliberately cutting a portion of a plant's root system to control the growth and to improve health. You wouldn't think of it, but I'll give you a good example where it's absolutely necessary and the city just fell apart, totally ruined it. All right, here at the thingsgreen.com Botanical Gardens where we're at, and producer Pam will tell you, and she'll tell you, and she'll verify this 100%. You go to we have what's called an uptown. We don't have a downtown. We have an old school uptown area where everything is kind of old fashioned. And they have these street trees. And they lost the fight with the surface roots because the knuckleheads didn't call me 35, 40 years ago like I told them to, and I would have worked there for free to tell them what plants to put in. They decided to put their own plants. And what they've done over the years is that they've allowed these trees to get so big that it cracked and lifted all of the concrete. So their whole idea was, well, oh, I don't know what root pruning is because nobody told them. They didn't do any root pruning. So they decided to cut the concrete out and then put this permeable rubber material. It's fun to walk on, but if you're walking on the concrete part and then you come up to this rubbery stuff, I have no idea how many slip and falls that you're going to get. You will be bouncing. I've actually bounced off of that stuff. You got to pay attention. It's ridiculous. All right. So what's different about this from accidental root damage is that we are planning strategically and we're timing it strategically when to prune this so that you don't have to put any kind of rubber stuff down. So you don't have to cover the mistakes up. And then years later, like the city that we're in, they're fighting whether they should keep the trees or not. Man, I get burned up every time I think about that. Anyway, the whole concept of root pruning is not new. It's used in bonsais. It's used in nursery production. They use it for transplanting prep, mature landscape maintenance and management. It's a thing. It's actually a thing. In fact, nurseries will root prune trees in advance of a sale. And it's cutting a slightly wider circle around the season so that the trees will build a dense transplant-ready root ball. So it really does help when you do this kind of stuff. Now, the benefits are many. And when you're doing root pruning, it stimulates the fine feeder root growth. Not to be confused with feeder offs. It's actually feeder off. All right. There's feeder roots because we have to understand that by cutting the larger roots, it's going to trigger the other branching into more finer and absorptive roots near the cut. And you're going to get, because you're going to remember, anything that is thicker than a pencil or a pen is there for the stability of the tree. It's really not designed to take much nutrients up. You want these auxiliary roots to take over. That's going to absorb the nutrients, take it into the plant, up into the plant, and so that it can survive and do its thing. So even little tiny roots like this, of that thickness, you could actually take and you could cut out in preparation of. But we're going to find out later how much you can actually do because you don't want the trees to topple over. So by doing root pruning, you're doing a good thing because you're not lifting up. It's not going to be lifting anything up any longer. You're creating more roots, which results in a denser root mass closer to the trunk, which is exactly what you want, especially if you're going to be pulling a tree out. But if you're going to be leaving it there, it's okay. It's okay. If it's a well-established tree, it'll have roots further down into the ground. And that right there is a good thing. Okay, so when we come back after a break, we're going to talk about the benefits, which prevents transplant shock because there's a lot of variations of root pruning. It's not just when you see it in the ground. It's in the containers as well. It's really kind of cool. I'll tell you about it when we get back. Don't go anywhere.
1: Neighbor, get some sod put in?
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Welcome back, everybody. Nick Fedorov here, and we are talking about root pruning. There are benefits that root pruning does when we're talking about transplanting. And oddly enough, when you prune the roots, whether you're taking it out of the ground or whether you're and you're going to transplant it someplace else, or whether you have a container, pre-pruning roots months before digging in particularly actually helps tremendously, and it will help regrow the roots closer to the root ball. It reduces a sudden loss of root mass that happens during the unprepared transplant. You got to remember that your roots are typically growing up to, but not much further past, the canopy of the tree. That's where the mass of the roots are. So if you start pruning things back, you'll have months ahead of time, you'll have new roots that are going to be growing, and it becomes more concentrated, more itty bitty roots. Remember that they're bigger than a pencil. They're not doing much more than keeping the plant supported in the first place. But when you prune back and you have those other roots, you're going to have another mass of just roots coming in. It's absolutely perfect. All right. It also keeps more of the water absorption of the roots intact and functional after you move anything. Now, commercial tree spades, I don't know if you've ever seen these before, but they're big old, they're spades is what they are. They're big old shovels, and there's usually three of them. And they'll grab a tree, and they'll pick it up, and then they'll remove it. But if you take in the root, actually pick up the whole tree. So the success rate just skyrockets if they were root pruned ahead of time. I had a great opportunity once to see this whole process. I filmed it for television. I went to a nursery of all places that was growing specimen trees in the ground. Now, a specimen tree is, or in-ground specimen tree, these are full-grown plants, full-grown trees. And what they did is that they

dug a, we're going to call it a trench, but it was big enough for several people in there. So they dug it. Oh, I would say it was about, they came from the trunk at least 5 feet. The canopy was at least another 5 or 10 feet big. A huge, we're talking massive tree over here. I don't remember what kind it was at the moment. But anyway, so they dug it, big old trench. They dug it in a square around the tree. And then they watered it. And they took care of it. And they nurtured it. And they fertilized it. And the part that was in the ground that was still intact, because they didn't dig under, by the way. It was just on the sides like this. It started growing on the inside. And that massive root was just amazing to see, because you could see the network at, when you chopped away at it, you could see the network of the of those little tiny roots, those feeder roots that are in there. Beautiful. Absolutely beautiful. I'm not kidding. This tree was 30 feet tall. So the next step was they were to dig underneath. And because that trench that was around the tree was about 5 feet. I was in a big old hole. I don't know if I can even find that video any longer. I'm sure it's online someplace. But it was 5 feet down at least. And then they, by hand, would come in and they would dig underneath it, supporting it as they go along. And then they would put a box around it, and then they would pick it up with a tractor and with a crane, I should say. And then the success of the tree, growing better because they did the pre-root pruning, was great. So that's an exciting thing when you think about how well root pruning is done. Now, root pruning controls the size in containers in small places. It prevents pot-bound roots, circling roots, even girdling that would even choke a plant. Have you ever seen that before, where you have a plant and the roots are just so curled around you? Your container's around, and then it'll just keep on curling like this. You literally pull the plant out, and you could snip those curled roots. And for the record, you only want to take about one third of them off. Normally, you don't take much more than that. Because the rule of thumb is, whatever you take off on the bottom, you have to take off on the top. So if you have a root-bound plant, you can do that. And it keeps your container plants healthy. You don't have to buy new plants all the time. You don't have to, not plants. You don't have to buy new pots all the time. So resizing isn't an issue. Is it difficult? Sometimes. But it's a really the same kind of technique that you've probably seen before with bonsai plants. You know which ones I'm talking about. They have a little small container. They're only about 1.5 to 2 inch tall. And you've got this massive root and all that. And you have this big, beautiful plant that doesn't make sense. Why? How it could be surviving in such a little small container? That's because they root prune them all the time. So what I'm telling you here actually works. I mean, these bonsai specimens, they can be pruned and kept in the same pot for literally hundreds of years. I came across a bonsai once. They claim it was over 300 years old. Talk about a generational kind of thing. Now, mind you, it was actually kind of a big bonsai. The container was probably maybe 2.5-3 feet wide. It was about 2 feet deep, and it was about maybe 8 to 12 inches. It was a big container, but still, for the size of the plant, it was huge, absolutely huge. And then when you've got very aggressive roots, you're managing it. You're managing the way the plant grows. You know, you're managing the plant when you're pruning it up above, but here you're doing it down below, where technically people see too. So it slows down fast-spreading species before they invade foundations and pipes and neighboring beds. And on top of that, if you don't remove too many of the roots, it'll actually stay stable. Now, root barriers combined with periodic pruning will actually keep the vigorous growers in check. Now, a root, so imagine for a second
you do have like a street tree. They'll usually have maybe a 3-foot by 3-foot area, and then they put the plant in the center, depending on the species of the tree. You want to put a root box around there. You could do this at home, by the way. You could do it in your, if you have a parkway at your house. Just, you could do this. It's actually very easy to do. And there's different kind of root boxes to do all this. And then once you have this, by the way, if you have a root box, root control box, you don't have to root prune as often, because the roots are going to go sideways like this, and then they're going to hit the sides and they're going to go downwards. But if you see any roots coming up to the top, it's just really, it's a quick snip. It's not a major thing. We're going to talk about some of the tools later. So if you have things like willow roots, for instance, those are notorious enough that many cities, for instance, would require them. Ficus, for another one, they will require them. Whether they actually put them in or not, I don't know. But that's definitely something that they do. Okay, I'll tell you what. Let's go for a quick little break. And then when we come back, we're going to talk about the plants that benefit most from doing this kind of work. You're going to be surprised. Some of them are very popular plants, and you've probably seen it before. So don't go anywhere. I'm Nick Fedoroff with more information and ideas for the beginning and seasoned gardener.

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3: 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Witnesses reported explosions and thick smoke as fire tore through a boat repair shop in Damascata late yesterday morning. Deputy Fire Chief John Pinkham told our info partners at CBS 13, firefighters saw fire shooting out of the building that houses Chassis Marine Company when they arrived.
4: There was an occupant in the building. He made it out and was transported to the hospital by the ambulance. There was some minor explosions once we got on scene. I'm sure there was propane in the building.
3: Investigators say the fire could have been ignited by a spark from a worker who was grinding outside or from lithium-ion batteries that were found near the fire's origin. Speaking of boats in the water, a defamation suit filed by the Maine lobster industry against a California aquarium faced skepticism from federal judges this week. The Portland Press-Herald reports that the suit was filed against the Monterey Bay Aquarium in 2023, arguing their decision to redlist lobster the previous year led to lobster prices tanking. The aquarium says they put the crustaceans on the list out of concerns for the impact lobster traps have on the critically endangered North Atlantic right whale population. The three-judge panel questioned whether the industry can legally claim libel over scientific opinions, with one judge saying that if there are defamation concerns, it will damper important public debate on environmental issues. And gas prices nationally are up only a penny from last week, but are up in Maine by 7 cents over the same period and are higher than the national average of $4.10 a gallon.
5: August typically brings some relief at the pump as road trips wind down and fall routines get underway for many families. But AAA says elevated crude oil prices could prevent that seasonal shift from starting just yet as instability continues in the Strait of Hormuz. Jason Taylor, News Radio WGAN.
3: And now, here's your latest AccuWeather forecast.
6: Today looks humid with a mix of sun and clouds and a high of 78, with more clouds around for tonight on the way to a low of 64. That's followed up by a rather cloudy day tomorrow. It stays breezy and humid, high 80. I'm AccuWeather meteorologist LaTroy Thornton on Southern Maine's official weather station, News Radio 98.5 FM and AM 560 WGAN.
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7: 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Thank you.

0: know what I noticed, Pam? When you turn your ringer off your phone, you realize that after a couple of days, people are trying to get a hold of you. I got messages, I got calls. It's crazy what's coming through. All right, we're talking about root pruning over here. What about the plants that benefit most from... What about plants that benefit most from root pruning? Now, there's trees and shrubs being prepared for transplanting, or maybe they're just getting the roots are coming up and they're starting to bust stuff up, okay? Well, maples, oaks, magnolias, dogwood, they could all handle it. Container and house plants, they get root bound really quickly. I've been hammering into this conversation, ficus could be root pruned with no problem. Now, if you have a ficus benjamina, by the way, you start messing around with those, and it's okay to do it, be prepared to lose leaves because they're very finicky plants. Pothos, citrus, no problem. Now, there's aggressive spreaders, and we don't think about these as being root pruned, but they do grow by rhizomes, and that would be bamboo and wisteria and willow. And believe it or not, you think about it, mint. Mint in the ground. If mint isn't grown in a container, mint might as well be a possessed plant because it just keeps on growing. It's horrible what it could do. So you need to prune those things, and you're not going to hurt those at all. So it's just really important to understand. But how do we know when to do it? That's the key thing. Well, a lot of root pruning is done best in late winter or early spring when the plant is still dormant before new growth flushes out, because the plant, that doesn't mean that the plants are necessarily deciduous plants either. They could be evergreens as well. But that's usually one of the best times to do this. This way you're not going to be losing a lot of the juices and stuff that are coming out of it. So what you'll end up doing is you'll use a sharp spade or a hatchet or an axe, and you can literally cut around the drip line for all of your smaller ones. But, and then once you do all that, and you could actually just leave it there because chances of them growing back are pretty slim. Water deeply before and after. Never remove more than one third of the root mass at once inside of a container. Really important on that one. I've brought that to our attention the second time right now. But let's talk about the tools for the right job. So the roots, they're like branches underground. It's a good thing that the dirt is there because it becomes a little bit more forgiving, believe it or not. So you want a very sharp, flat edge spade or a root pruning spade. They actually make those things for larger in-ground trees and shrubs. Now, for your smaller stuff, you could use bypass pruners. Now, remember, if you're going to use anything that's going to be cut inside the ground, like a bypass pruner or even a chainsaw, you know, there's pruning saws you can use, because a spade doesn't necessarily mean it's going to cut all the way through. You can take and dull the what you're doing. The dirt is going to dull everything. So what I like to do when I do my root pruning, I have one tree in my house that the roots are just gigantic on it. It's in the hibiscus family. It's called the pink hibiscus, and it's a giant, humongous tree. It gets to be 30 feet every single season. I cut it down to belly button height, and it grows right back. But I also prune the roots. The reason why I prune these roots is because nearby I have a sewer system, and I don't want them to go into the sewer system. So I just hack away at this thing. And you can with this particular plant. Some plants, you don't have to be ginger about it. But when I prune, I make sure that I clean underneath the root first, and then I sever it. I like severing it right up against the tree. That's how I do it. You don't have to do it that way, but let's just say that you do have a plant, and many people have trees that are growing in their lawns, and you can see the roots coming up. What do you have growing around it? You typically have lawn. So the last thing you want to do is to use your lawnmower and hit those roots. You can kill your lawnmower. That'd be horrible. You could damage it. Happens all the time. Absolutely all the time. So what you do instead is you pull it back as far as you can. Now, here's the dealio. If you have several big roots, you want to remove only two or three of the roots equally around the tree. You wait a year. That's right, a whole year. And then you could do the other two or three roots. And we do this symmetrically like this so that the tree doesn't fall down. I already told you that they're there for support of the tree. Now, if it's a tree that looks like it's wobbly or so, and if you're compelled to, then I would definitely stake that tree. I'm not talking like a T-bone stake. I'm talking like a tree stakes. You could use a one, two, or three stake system. You could even use a guy system where you have the guy wires coming down. That's GUI system. Something we got to talk about at another time. But you could use that. Now, you can use a pickmatix. You could use an axe. You can use the chainsaws. You can use just a ton of things like that to get it done. The bottom line is get it done. Don't do too many of them. If it's a large tree, we don't want it falling down. And you can prune those that are coming out of containers so you don't have to keep on buying containers every couple of years. And when you end up doing it properly and you end up doing it on time and you end up doing it correctly, you can prune roots. All right, we'll be back right after this. Don't go anywhere.
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Hey, everybody. Welcome back here to the program. Thank you very much for tuning in. There's that whole concept of root pruning. I got to tell you, I'm so jazzed up about it because it does work. You know, I did say that during the wintertime, late fall, early spring or whatever, you could do root pruning. You could technically do root pruning all year long. But, you know, some plants, they bleed a little bit more often than they do in other times of the year. So they'll bleed from the roots as well. If they're going to bleed from the branches, they're going to bleed through the, I can't speak English sometimes. They're going to bleed through the roots as well. So that's something to kind of keep your eye on. Okay. Really important to do that. But look at, if it's a problem now and you're thinking about it now, then do it. All right. Just do it. Don't wait, because it's all about the follow-up. It's about the hydration, and it's about feeding the plant. I would feed right away, and I would hydrate right away. Hydrate before, hydrate afterwards. And please, as I mentioned, be careful as when you're working in the dirt. Somebody asked me a question over here just now. They says, Nick, I've seen you with the small chainsaw. Do you use that thing? Yeah, I have a small hand chainsaw. I got to tell you, folks, it's one of the best tools that a person can have in their arsenal. I've told you before that one of the best tools, I thought this other one was a best tool, and it is a best tool, are the little tiny rototillers. Those are the ones that I don't care whether it's a battery operated or an electric or a gas. I've got a propane one. I have a propane rototiller. It's small. It's only 12 inches wide. Oh my, for how many... rotations that thing does, it actually takes the soil and it pulverizes it. It's beautiful. Absolutely. And because I have raised garden beds everywhere, it's just so agile to get it through there. It's really nice. Well, the chainsaw, it's a hand operated chainsaw. It's, and the blade on it is only, I know it's at least 6 inches. I don't think it's more than eight. It's a six inch blade. I'm pretty sure it's a 6 inch blade. Anyway, I don't even bother sharpening the blades on there because they're so inexpensive to replace. And if the truth was known, I have cut so many trees, so many roots with this thing. I've actually never replaced the blade. It's not burning. It's not doing. It keeps on going. So having the right tool is really important. Now, that particular tool, it was only like $30 online, and you have to remind yourself that, look, I'm going to pay something like this. It's cheap and cheesy, but if you take care of it, chances are it's going to last.

last you a longer period of time. I thought I'd get my money's worth out of this chainsaw one time. Pruning the one tree, I was happy with that. It keeps going and going and going. I keep the batteries charged all the time. Comes with two batteries, comes in a little container. I absolutely love that tool. And that's a tool that I could, if I wanted to, at the very least, if I wanted to dedicate that particular chain for just doing roots, I'm at that part where I just might end up doing that and just put a new blade on. Very easy to change the blades too. If you've never done it before, it's a pain in the neck. But if you've done it before, yeah, it's kind of fun. I mean, not fun. It's easier. You can do that. You can change the blade on it. That's what they call it. The chain is what it is, the chain. And just be careful, especially when you're working and you're cutting roots in the soil. The kickback is really, really important. You don't want that thing kicking back and literally hitting you. I mean, it's a thing. I have a friend of mine who worked, we were 18 years old. He was working for a company that was cutting whiskey barrels in half. And while he was cutting these whiskey barrels in half, the whiskey barrels were sitting on a jig. He took the whiskey barrels, you put this on a jig is something that will, on this particular case, it was a welded gizmo that had the chainsaw attached to it. And all he did was he put the whiskey barrel on top, and it was already placed, and he turned it on, and he just cut right through. Well, he cut right through, but the thing kicked back, and he ended up getting on his arm. He got, I think it was like 120 or 130 stitches. I mean, it was really nasty. You got to be careful. Chainsaws are nothing to be goofing around with, and you have to use them based on what the instructions tell you. So you got to be careful. Wear eye protection, wear your gloves, make sure that everything is proper for you. You just need to be proper. All right, I'm Nick Fedoroff. We're talking gardening and landscaping, helping you out with all of your indoor and outdoor living ideas, information and ideas for the beginning and seasoned gardener. We'll be back right after this.

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0: Hey, welcome back, everybody. Nick Fedoroff here. Almost forgot my name. Okay, I got a few things that I'm going to be doing. Number one, all of my dill is gone. Mrs. Things Green has clipped away as much as she can. So that particular bed, I have pulled out most of it. Yeah, I pulled all of it out. And then there was some weeds that were left behind because that stopped shading the ground area. But I did plant some cucumbers, and they typically call them Persian cucumbers. Yeah, they're the ones with the real smooth skin. And even if you don't water them properly, they're still not going to be bitter. The pickling cucumbers that I grew this year, I have to tell you, they were a disappointment. Total disappointment. Got a lot of cucumbers. Total disappointment. Now, we're really late in the season for the pickles or for growing cucumbers, but I'm going to give it a try anyhow. Put them in the ground, see what happens. If I got two or three of them, it's fine. Absolutely fine. Plus, it's a matter of about plant crop rotation. So I've got 1, 2, 3, 4, 5. I planted 5 seeds. We'll see what comes up. And that's the fun part about gardening. So I'm going to make sure that I come back and I take and handpick any other weeds that are around. I'm going to straighten out the soil a little bit. I just threw them in. I was real sloppy because I pulled them out. I pulled those dill out and I put the other in. That's just the way that it goes. The other thing I'm going to do is I'm going to flush out my irrigation system. Everything that I have is on a soaker hose system. So there is debris that gets collected at the very end of the system. And because I'm using a rainwand.com type of system, and by the way, the soaker hoses are just amazing. They last for years when you take care of them. I'll unscrew the cap, turn the system on, flushes it out. This way, it never backs up into the system and clogs all the pores. It's a really neat system because most of your soaker hoses will have like little tiny holes and they shoot out all over the place. This weeps. It cries, but it's a beautiful crying sound. All right, ladies and gentlemen, boys and girls, thank you very much for listening to this hour of the program where we talk about gardening and landscaping. For all of your landscaping, and if you want me to fix your gardening problems, you could write to me via my website at thingsgreen.com or call me at 1-800-405-NICK.
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2: Keir Starmer, basically not even 2 years after he wins one of the most historic landslides in British political history, is on his way out. Ordinarily, I wouldn't really cover that too much. I wouldn't really make much of a deal out of it. But as I try to remind the audience frequently, foreign politics can teach you things about your own politics. Outsiders, who are the critics of the government, end up...
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3: From ABC News, I'm Brian Clark. President Trump says he'll renew his push for a so-called anti-weaponization fund and get it done. Made that threat on social media amid his standoff over his pick for attorney general. ABC's Christian Cordero has details.
4: Senators John Cornyn and Tom Tillis say they will not vote to confirm Todd Blanche until the administration addresses concerns over two key parts of a settlement agreement between Trump and the IRS, including putting in writing that a nearly $1.8 billion fund paid for by taxpayers to the president's political allies is dead, and narrowing the scope of the provision granting Trump and his family businesses immunity from IRS audits.
3: Two officials in the White House tell ABC that President Trump's weighing a round of intense strikes on energy targets in Iran. On Friday, the president sought to downplay how long the military operations lasted. He initially said it would be done in 4 to 5 weeks.
5: You look at any one of the wars, Korea, any one of them, they're in there for many years. We're in for 5 months, and we have obliterated their military capacity. Again, they've got some left, but soon they won't have some left.
3: The Justice Department late Friday filed a motion to dismiss charges against a former Olympian who was accused of vandalizing the reflecting pool. New filing says evidence shows improper installation led to the problems with the pool. Temperatures in parts of the West could reach record highs today.
6: A growing heat dome creating perfect conditions for extreme wildfire behavior in the Pacific Northwest. Oregon, in the middle of what could be its worst wildfire season on record, burning more than 1.8 million acres. More than half the state facing severe drought-level conditions. The dangerous heat wave gripping the West and parts of the South, impacting nearly 58 million Americans from California to Montana and across portions of Texas and Florida.
3: It's ABC's Jacqueline Lee. 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
9: Now the latest from the FM 98.5 and AM 560 WGAN News Center. Westbrook police say a man was arrested for lewd behavior at a store. Police received a call yesterday afternoon from a woman who said a man was following her while engaging in a sexual act. Ty O'Neill, a 25-year-old transient, was located nearby and taken into custody. He was charged with indecent conduct and disorderly conduct and is being held at Cumberland County Jail. The Maine People's Alliance marked the anniversary of Medicaid and Medicare by gathering in Bangor to oppose federal health care cuts and former Governor Paul LePage's congressional bid. People's Alliance member Jasper Poling said nearly 50,000 Mainers could lose their health care coverage under current and proposed cuts.
10: We're seeing people going without health care. We're seeing hospitals all over the state of Maine closing because they were reliant on actually getting paid from MaineCare, money that MaineCare no longer has.
9: CBS 13 News reports the organization opposes LePage's congressional bid based on his previous record of rejecting Medicaid expansion. And police in Portland are stepping up their efforts to protect pedestrians, bicyclists, and drivers in the city. The Vision Zero initiative will have officers deployed throughout the city to crack down on speeding, distracted driving, and other hazards in the road. Traffic safety

0: It say it's about keeping everyone safe regardless of how they get around.
1: It's a shared responsibility for everybody to be safe out there, and whether you're walking, you're cycling, or you're driving. And I think sometimes people forget that driving a motor vehicle is a privilege, it's not a right, and it was a responsibility that goes along with that.
0: Vision Zero is aimed at eliminating traffic fatalities and serious injuries by the year 2045. And now, here's your latest AccuWeather forecast.
2: Today looks humid with a mix of sun and clouds and a high of 78, with more clouds around for tonight on the way to a low of 64. That's followed up by a rather cloudy day tomorrow. It stays breezy and humid, high 80. I'm AccuWeather meteorologist LaTroy Thornton on Southern Maine's official weather station, News Radio 98.5 FM and AM 560 WGAN.
0: 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I'm Nate Hanscom, News Radio WGAN.
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2: Thank you for joining us, folks. This is, thank you very much. Yeah, I you know what? I thought I'd take that one from you today.
4: It was awesome. It was very smooth. It felt great. I think it adds a nice flavor. I loved it.
2: Thank you. Thank you so much. So, Jeremy Bernard, how are you doing this week? What's going on in your offices?
4: Oh my gosh, we're doing great. We're enjoying this beautiful stretch of weather that we've got in the state of Maine. It's far too few months left ahead of us, but we got some good weather on the horizon, and trying to make the most of it. And you know, happy to have full work days, and then enjoy the rest of the time available to relax and rejuvenate and be ready for the next day.
2: Yeah. Well, you know, when it comes to driving a car, we understand what a blind spot is. You look around, there's areas, you know, you're trying to move over to the left lane or the right

0: lane, and you really have to look around. There's ways that a car can be built, and it's blind to you. Now, you are aware of it because you drive a car every single day. You try to teach your teenagers, be aware of, your blind spots. Don't be looking down on your cell phone. There's things that we miss. But if you don't do something every single day, if you don't practice it all the time, it's hard to know what the blind spots are. And the blind spots can cause accidents, crashes. Yeah. And what we're talking about is retirement blind spots. We're going to talk about a lot of different things today, from Social Security. What are some of the blind spots there? Your healthcare selections, so much more. But coming up short is something we definitely don't want to do in retirement. You can think about it a whole bunch of different ways. You can think of a golfer chipping up to the green, coming up short. If you tried to give me a football to kick a 35-yard field goal, I'm definitely coming up short. You put me in a javelin competition, I'm coming up way short. You don't want to come up
1: discus
0: short.
1: Discus is your game?
0: No, none of them. No. None of them.
1: Okay.
0: But if you coming up short on retirement, boy, that's...
1: Yeah.
0: That's about savings and making sure that you can sleep at night. How do you help folks overcome coming up short?
1: Yeah, well, I think the first thing we try to do is always measure and monitor where people are at. So sticking along the theme of, kicking a field goal or putting up to the green or whatever, sometimes people, as they've taken the shot, are expecting it to land a certain spot. And then just wait, and not really have a sense. Well, we get to monitor the whole swing and the whole arc of that ball. If you're shooting up on the green or shooting a basketball, whatever it would be, we can measure it all for people and see, are you actually going to make the shot? And if you're not, maybe there's some adjustments that we can make midway and just kind of take it from there and make the best of whatever your situation is. Certainly not in a judgmental way, because if people do fall short of their retirement goals, it is what it is. Life throws curveballs. Mm-hmm. Life makes things difficult sometimes. And quite honestly, if you have anything going on that's amiss in any way in America, it's expensive to attend to. So right. We do the best we can. If plans need to change, plans need to adjust, we're here to help people to see it ahead of time, I think is the best service that we provide to people in that regard.
0: Well, and whether you're playing a game of any kind, whether it involves a field, a pitch, if you will, a diamond, or even playing cards, You're going for an inside straight, you come up short because you don't get that inside card, right? It's knowing the factors that might make you come up short. Yeah. So first of all, there's the sum amount. How much do we need to be retired? How much does one person need? How much do two people need? And figuring out those factors. What about, what are some of the things that can actually also work against your sum amount? What are some of the factors as a financial advisor you take into account? Like I imagine markets up and down, that's got to be one thing. What else maybe?
1: Absolutely. We got to pay attention to those markets doing good things and frustrating things. Fees is another big one. I don't feel like we can harp on fees enough these days. I was actually just working with a client. She had just about 4% in fees on this particular type of financial vehicle. Mm-hmm. It's a pretty shocking number, especially when we also looked at the growth of the portfolio. It wasn't even 4% over the past 10 years. So again, paying attention to fees, when you've got 100,000 and 4% fees, that's pretty incredible. That thing better be rocking and rolling for you in a pretty big way to justify 4% fees. In her particular situation, it was not. And so we repositioned it. We didn't cry over spilled milk, so to speak. And, we saw that the shot is coming up short, and we adjusted. And now she's in a position where she's actually paying no fees whatsoever. And sometimes I need to restate that to people, because when I say it, I really mean it. Like, there are financial vehicles available to you where there are no fees. No fees to you anyway. So it's really important to pay attention to those fees. It adds up over time. And even in the short term, let alone the long term, those fees can matter. So I think that's a big piece that we got to pay attention to. Big blind spot.
0: That is huge. I'm going to ask you more about that one in a little bit, because I'm going to ask you about a blind spot being our 401ks. Yeah. One of them being, you were just alluding to fees there, but I have to know how it only got 4%, but we're going to come back to that one in a little bit. Market downturns, but again, coming up short with your own retirement savings. What about other things that we don't have control of? I think 66% of Americans who have declared bankruptcy. Now, I'm using this number, I believe, I want to say it was in Financial Advisor magazine, but we'll see. We'll look for another backup on it. But we know this is a fact. Generally, a lot of the reason that people will declare bankruptcy has to do with healthcare costs, something that surprised them. This would include things like inflation and spending power. The difference is in coming up short with your retirement savings, you're aware of the factors. What about taxes as well? Is this a blind spot?
1: Yeah, no.
0: On that amount.
1: Not only is it a blind spot, I feel like I'm getting punched in my blind spots when you start talking about taxes. Absolutely. You know, taxes are not anything anybody wants to talk about. We've all been paying taxes since our earliest working years, and we're going to continue to pay them our entire life, of course. And there's all kinds of expressions for this that can feel free to insert there for yourselves. But not attending to them, ignoring them, you know, head in the sand approach to taxes is definitely not in your best interest. You know, some people just would rather not talk about it. I've seen financial advisors put income plans together and not factor in taxes, let alone inflation. I mean, at that point, for most people, if you're not paying attention to taxes, I mean, that income plan's not worth the paper it was written on. You know, it's just not going to be what your reality is going to be like in retirement. And that's our goal whenever, you know, I use the terminology measure and monitor. It has to be based in reality. And if we're not taking taxes into consideration, it's, you know, it's not based on reality by 12%. 24%? I mean, what's the percentage? It depends on how much income you've got. It could be way off, though, if we're not paying attention to it. And even when we are, we have to make sure that we're efficient with it as well. Like, I want to know taxes so well that I can, you know, obviously stay on the right side of the law. We're not cheating anything here. But I'm also not overpaying. And we're using simple little strategies to put ourselves in a better situation, you know, every single year sometimes, you know, sometimes it's once in a lifetime. It really just depends on the situation. So taxes, absolutely.
0: When we're saying that you don't have sometimes what you think you have, let's say you've got $500,000 in savings in a 401k, $750,000. You got over $1 million in savings in a 401k. You have that number on paper. You have that number in line on your account that you can see. But that doesn't mean you have $1 million to spend. No. What you're talking about is the taxation of that money once you start taking it out. And that's a variable, right? It's often, as we say, a blind spot. People don't realize. Don't add up what you have to see if you're ready to retire based on your tax-deferred accounts. You have to do it based on the taxation of it. Yeah. Now, helping shine a light on that blind spot, how do you help visualize that for folks? Do you do that through a tax calculator?
1: Oh, sure.
0: Do you show them? Yeah. How do you help them with the taxes?
1: We've got multiple software programs that help us really fine tune what taxes are going to look like in people's retirement and whether or not we should be investigating alternate options to just staying in this forever tax account, which is your 401k. So it just depends. Sometimes people's situation is pretty simple. I got a little cheat sheet on the tax brackets, and we can just see it plain as day that, you know, this is where you're going to be in taxes and, you know, make a plan from there. But generally speaking, most of the time we're going to put people through some sort of software program. Their situation, we're going to put it through the software program and really make it, you know, make it make sense from a mathematical perspective first, and then we'll implement it and do any kind of checks and balances required at that time.
0: There are many different blind spots in going into our retirement. We're trying to shine a light on them today. 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
0: Welcome back to Conquering Retirement Radio, Retirement Blind Spots. What are you unaware of? I know a lot of us see market volatility, and I think we're starting to become aware that we're living longer, and what does that mean? But what are some of the retirement blind spots? You know, we were just talking about what is the sum amount that you need and the factors sometimes that can get in the way, the blind spots, taxes, inflation over time. But I think something is really taken for granted. People will talk about how well their 401k performed or not. My 401k isn't doing well. Mine is up 15, 20, 25% for the year. We have been given the responsibility to make the selections inside our 401k. I think way too much is taken for granted. I think too much is taken for granted, Jeremy, and how is this thing doing? Yeah. Everyone's 401k in a way is different, not only from company, but I mean, just think of all the people up and down on your block, okay? You don't all have the same jobs. Your 401ks aren't the same. And even if you did have 20 people all in the same block, let's say they built a trailer park house community for, you know, brand new power development that's coming in the area or something like that. Everybody had the same jobs. Nobody was a manager. Everybody had the same. People are still going to make different elections inside their own 401ks. They're not all the same. And we're given the responsibility to, hey, we have to steward this for 40 years and then cross our fingers and hope we saved enough.
1: Yeah.
0: Wouldn't you like to talk to people before they get to their retirement and help them take a look at these 401ks?
1: Yeah, absolutely. I mean, and it's actually one of the things I hear from a lot of people when we do these seminars, we speak in public all over the state of Maine about various topics. So many people come up to me and say, man, you should do this presentation for, you know, people that are in their 20s and 30s. And my response, of course, is I'd love to do that. And we have tried those in the past. And guess how many people show up? Not very many.
0: They're like, I'll take care of this later.
1: Yeah, even with, I mean, we went so far once to eat at a place or do it at a place that offered, we offered pizza and beer and things like that. And we did have a couple of people show up, but it really wasn't very many people. And unfortunately, you know, on a personal level, I actually just met with a couple of my friends. They asked me to just look at their 401ks for them. They're in their late 30s, just wanted to see how they were doing. Unfortunately, I had to break it to them that they had been sitting in cash for as long as they'd been at that company, which one person had been there for over 10 years. The other person, thankfully, was only there a couple of years.
0: Oh, my God.
1: But nonetheless, sitting in cash for a couple of years, the past years have been great in the stock market, especially for younger people who should be aggressive as all get out. We made adjustments to their portfolios, obviously. And I have to be careful dealing with 401ks. You know, I can only go so far in advising and sharing information. I just told them, don't sit in cash. Find something else there that's better.
0: Yeah.
1: It's never a bad time to look at that.
0: This is a slippery slope for me because there's a certain part where I know that 401ks are doing, this is part of legislation. Sometimes legislation is helpful and sometimes it's hurtful, yeah. where there's kind of an automatic election made if you don't start on your own.
1: Yeah.
0: And isn't this automatic election usually pretty conservative?
1: That's a great question. I love that perspective. I don't know that I have an answer to that.
0: Because people are like, oh, well, it's automatically, I'll take care of it later. You know, it's just one of those things. I want to get on to my new job. Yep. And this has been part of my mindset on this.
1: Yeah.
0: I want all of our listeners out there to think about this. When was the last time you started a new job? Now, for some people, you've been at some place for 20 years. Fantastic. I'm bringing them up too. But can you remember 5, 6, 7, 8, 9 years ago, you started a new job?
1: Yeah.
0: You were probably in a hurry to go start your new job. But maybe 6 months into it, you finally get an email that says, hey, you're now eligible to make selections inside your 401k. How much time did people actually spend making those elections? How much time did people spend going typing in IVV?
1: Yeah.
0: Okay, what's the expense ratio on there? What was the performance?
1: Yeah, none. Zero
0: minutes.
1: How
0: do you think most people, when you talk to them, how do they make the elections in their 401k?
1: Yeah, I mean, they do it as quickly as possible, like you're pointing out, if they do it at all, as my friends experienced. And, I think there's lots of reasons for that, too. You know, the least of which being, you know, sometimes the way this information is presented, the way it's written up, it's really like a foreign language. And we're quick to feel inadequate. We're quick to feel stupid and not know what to do. And oftentimes, you know, I think it's kind of human nature. If we're faced with a question or a decision that I'm feeling stupid about, I'm going to sort of walk away. I'm not even going to deal with
0: it.
1: I jokingly say that like my cell phone plan makes me feel like such an idiot. I walk in there these days and I say, listen, just sign me up for the most expensive plan because that's what I'm going to get no matter what. I shouldn't even waste any time trying to figure this thing out. And at this point, you know, Verizon loves me. But investing can be a very similar thing.
0: But people don't say that with their 401k or their sign me up for the most expensive plan because I know it's going to have all the best stuff in it. Nobody says that.
1: Right.
0: They do the opposite. Yep. They do what's easiest and what's less expensive. And sometimes you don't realize what you're missing out on.
1: Yeah, so all the more reason to have us, you know, look at people's portfolios, make sure it's properly aligned with your risk tolerance. You know, just because you're younger doesn't mean you have to have a super high risk tolerance. I do have several clients that are in their 20s and 30s who just want to take a real moderate approach, don't want to lose much, but want to get better rates of return than, you know, the banks, so to speak, or something like that. But evaluating your risk tolerance now and 5 years from now, or if you're approaching retirement, or even in retirement. I love having that conversation with people, existing clients and new clients, saying, where are you at today? It's okay to be different from where you were 6 months ago even. Let's constantly evaluate that and make sure your portfolio is something you're very, very comfortable with.
0: Yeah. Now, in talking with folks who are, let's say, late 30s, even 40s, maybe 50s, wherever you're at on the listening spectrum here on our radio program, do you mind, as a financial advisor, talking to people about their 401ks? This is not something that you're going to manage.
1: Yeah,
0: this is not something that you're going to make a dollar from right away. Does the team here at Conquering Retirement mind evaluating somebody's 401ks when they're not going to become a client in the next month or so?
1: Oh, the answer is absolutely, we're happy to do that. And it's a little... You know, I don't like to think that, you know, sometimes people want to use the word expert in this industry. I don't like to use that word. We obsess over here at Northern Alliance and we talk all the time. And I'm a little embarrassed to say that I've actually spent Friday nights with several of my colleagues, you know, talking about a Roth conversion plan or how to be, you know, tax efficient in this unique situation. And it's a little bit of my leisure time when talking about some of these unique ideas. So I love running into people and helping out in any way that I can. Younger people, you know, need help just as much as anybody else. So,
0: I mean, this is the tool that's going to get us to our retirement. Wouldn't you like to know 20 years ahead of time if you're using it well?
1: That's right. That course correction can't happen soon enough for younger people. You know, and we're certainly more than happy to help. I mean, when I think about the conversations Blake and I have had, literally on Friday night and Saturday nights hanging out, and this is our fun time. I mean, we're happy to do it, especially for existing clients.
0: You mean you're not out there working on your golf swing?
1: No, I hate golf, except that I like sunflower seeds. So I'm happy to go and eat sunflower seeds, nothing else. But we're happy to help, especially existing clients. You know, we're starting to work more and more with their kids. And also for their grandkids, we've got a whole host of options available to, you know, those grandbabies. And what takes a, you know, thousands of dollars for us to accomplish in retirement, if you start at a young age, it, you know, we're talking pennies on the dollar for helping that next generation retire well. So there's different strategies and we work with everybody.
0: Quick question on the flip side. You had a handful of late 30-year-olds who were invested in cash. Didn't realize it. I don't know if they picked it by funds. I don't know if it was automatic. The opposite. Do you ever have folks who are in their 50s or 60s who come in, they say to you, I'm a conservative person. I don't want to take risks in the market. And you evaluate how their holdings are, and they're the exact opposite, that they're invested like they're a 30-year-old. Yeah. Do you ever see that?
1: Yeah. It's way more the norm than not. It's way more often that people think they're in a conservative portfolio or a balanced portfolio, and they're in a way more aggressive portfolio than they realize. You know, like 80, 90% stock holdings. Looking back in time in 07, 08, that portfolio could have gone down top to bottom 50-ish percent. You know, and while those portfolios, you know, they're aggressive and they, long-term, they work really, really well. When you're getting close to retirement, there really needs to be a perspective shift from growth to maintenance. I'd rather protect people's assets than grow them secondarily versus trying to grow something and then preserve things. In retirement, we just don't have as much time to recover. So
0: yeah. And this is why it's important to know not just how is your 401k doing? What did you select in there? What are the percentages? What are the costs? What are you using? 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
0: 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What are your retirement blind spots? Savings, taxes, how long are we going to live? All of those are important, and we try to shine a light on those things. What about Social Security, though? It's a constant conversation. We have been talking with your colleagues over the last few weeks about this. Finally, both sides of the aisle are discussing it. We're finally seeing both Democrats and Republicans talking about the shortfall on Social Security right now. That is also scary because if Republicans and Democrats are agreeing that there is an issue, then there's clearly an issue, a big issue. But there are two different solves there. So should we turn it on early? Is Social Security a blind spot? What are some of the blind spots of Social Security, Jeremy?
1: Yeah, well, I think the biggest blind spot is that while you can take it at 62, people have to understand that you can only earn a little bit of money, a real part-time job, from 62 until your full retirement age. Here again, I just had this exact conversation with a gentleman. He makes $110,000 a year and thought he was going to turn on Social Security at 62. He wasn't planning on retiring until 66. And I just had to tell him, I was like, you're going to have to hold off on Social Security, because if you elect at 62 to take it, Social Security will let you do it because they're going to penalize the heck out of it. They're going to take it all back. They're going to overtax you. You're going to freeze the growth of your Social Security benefit as well. I mean, it's just there is, in that particular man's situation, there was zero positives by taking Social Security at 62, except being able to say it, that he's doing it. And he's, you know, maybe he wants to say it around the water cooler at work like everyone else does. But in his situation, it just didn't make any sense. And, you know, this is a gentleman, he was in, he does some type of engineering. You know, he's not, he's aware of a lot of things, but he did not understand or didn't know about the Social Security work penalty if you're not at full retirement age.
0: Blind spot.
1: Yeah.
0: A total blind spot. And I only know about this because I have been working with folks like you for a long time now. Blind spot being, I thought about this in my 30s. Yep. Oh boy, you know what? When I'm working, I will turn on that Social Security as soon as I can, because I'm gonna bank it away and I'll be able to invest that money and I'll be working at the same time getting bonus money. The blind spot is that if you're making over, what is it? Basically like what a kid scoop in ice cream.
1: Pretty much,
0: like
1: part-time.
0: If you make over like
1: $24,000.
0: Something like that.
1: $240, I think it is.
0: Yeah.
1: It's in that range.
0: Let's say it goes up. Let's call it $25,000 a year. You make over that, you're going to have to give back how much?
1: 50 cents on the dollar you have to give back. So yeah, it quickly will evaporate your entire Social Security benefit, nullifying any extra you thought you were going to get. Again, plus it's extra in taxes. It just, there's so many wrongs in this situation for so many people. That being said, I have worked with people that are planning on just working real part-time. You know, there was a nurse that I just met with who, God bless her, she's put 30 years into the ER here in central Maine. So she's paid her dues, and now she's going to go work at a florist shop part-time. She's turning 62. She's going to take Social Security. It makes sense in her situation based on a multitude of factors. And then she's going to go do a passion project job, making less than $24,000 a year. So it can make sense to draw at 62, but we really need to take a holistic perspective in mind before you elect early. There's definitive reasons to that.
0: What an interesting part-time for a nurse to go to the flower shop. And here's the thing, what she's going to be able to pitch, how she's going to be able to help people, like, oh, I'm picking an arrangement, you know, a friend of mine isn't doing well. I work as a nurse for 35 years. And let me tell you what really brightens people's day. Like,
1: let's add a balloon to that bouquet.
0: Yeah. People really love balloons.
1: I love balloons.
0: It's all about balloons.
1: I never get enough.
0: Forget about the vase. They just want the flowers. So we're going to put it in this plastic container. We're going to get bigger. What a great way to do stuff. But blind spots with Social Security. Hey, it's not so blind today that, you know, there are reports out there about it being underfunded. What about the person who is barking in the lunchroom or talking about at family events? Hey, you should turn it on at 62. I'm turning it on at 62 because it's not going to be there. And I'm going to take something, you know, whether it's, you know, I don't care if it's a reduction or not. I'm going to get there. Is that who you should be taking your advice from?
1: Yeah. I mean, I'm leery of anybody like that. I'm leery of people, personalities on the radio who have universal statements about anything. So much of what we do is specific to each individual. So, you know, you've got some, these really famous talking heads who, you know, tell you everybody should be doing this and nobody should be doing that. Man, life is way more nuanced than that. And your finances are way more nuanced. Your lifestyle is different than, you know, people who say you should.

0: country, helps folks every single day in the offices, and we want to shine a light on these blind spots. There's a phenomenon. We've talked about it in a few different ways. Peak 65, more people turning 65 every single day in America than any time in history. Yeah. You have said that there's a strange way of coming up short. Coming up short with your investments by what?
1: By not anticipating how long retirement's going to last.
0: Okay, that was coming up short by living long.
1: Yeah, there we go. Sorry. are living longer for sure. I mean, thankfully, I just had my grandmother is a good example of it. She was 94. She passed away about 6 months ago, lived a wonderful life all the way. It was really her last year was a little tough, but outside of that, she lived deep into almost into her mid-90s, outliving my grandfather by 30 years, which is pretty common in the state of Maine.
0: Yeah.
1: But a lot of people, I've got another grandmother who's still alive. She's 96 years old. So anecdotally, personally, you know, I've experienced this, that people, maybe they weren't thinking or aren't thinking now that they're going to be living into their 90s, but I'll tell you have a statistical probability you're going to. If you're female and you're 65 and you're healthy, I mean, I'd bet a dozen donuts they're going to live into their 90s. I don't bet dollars. I love to bet donuts. And even men,
0: yeah.
1: If you're 65 and relatively healthy, you're going to live into your late 80s. Statistically speaking, that's likely to be the case. Obviously, crazy things can happen, but that doesn't happen a lot. You know, unless it's a newsworthy event of your passing, you're going to live much longer than you think you're going to. And that's a wonderful blessing. You know, we live in America where healthcare, while it's super expensive, is relatively good at keeping us alive. And that's fantastic. We got to make sure our money follows suit.
0: I was at a doctor a couple of weeks ago, and I mean, they didn't have one cigarette the whole time that I was there. I mean, our healthcare is better. We're living better. Food is better. Our lifestyle is better. We see people at seminars and events, and we'll have them come up afterwards. And I go, you know, they're asking a couple of questions. Hey, I'm sorry, but and this is why we say that, you know, your personal finance is very personal. Yeah. So that's why we like to have you come into the office. We don't mind answering questions in public, but we usually have to ask things like, well, that's great. Before I can answer that, how old are you? And I'm really surprised sometimes. It's, oh, I'm 66 years old. And I'll look at a woman, I'll go, you look like you're 42. Yeah. I would have never guessed you're 65 years old. So we're healthier. We're living longer, and that's good.
1: Those active years of retirement are later and later than people think too. And I love what you're saying there, Spike. Like, people in their 60s are living life just like they were in their 50s again. I mean, there's a lot of good things they can be doing, spending their time, adding value to their lives. There's a lot of life left in your 60s and 70s, certainly even in 80s and 90s. So again, all the more reason to pay attention to those finances and make sure they're there when we want them to be there.
0: You get a couple who comes in your office. Let's say one is 65, spouse is 62. How long do you want to take their retirement plans out to make sure they don't run out of money?
1: In general, if they're healthy, I like to go to age 90. That'd be the combined age. So usually I'm going to say roughly 88 for the husband, and 95 for the wife, probably. That would be where I would start the conversation and then listen to what they say. You know, how old was their aunt? Or an uncle when they passed away, your mother and your father, brothers and sisters, those sorts of things. But generally speaking, if I don't have any other information aside from the fact that they're relatively healthy, I'm going, you know, 88 for men and 90 to 95 for women.
0: Well, I want to go back to part of a conversation. And if you're just joining our program, this was over an hour ago. You were talking about someone who, and they were sort of accidentally in your office saying, you know what, I want to ask you about this tool that I got.
1: Yeah.
0: And, it was something that had really, really high fees. You said it was getting low returns, but it sounded more like a kind of a misplacement of the tool. The reason I ask you is because I want to know if we're going to live into our 90s. Is this all based on our investments? Do we want to start using tools that create pension and income pension-like plans by having guaranteed income? What kind of tools are we using and what kind of tools do we need to look out for?
1: Yeah, no, it was a wonderful segue for that. Like, so yeah, this person, they unfortunately, I think this problem came as a result of miscommunication between her and her advisor. He thought she only cared about death benefit and inheritances.

0: What she really cared about was making sure she never ran out of money, and she wanted to make sure that she had $60,000 a year for the rest of her life. She didn't want to think about it. It doesn't matter which president's in there. It doesn't matter what cycle we're at in the stock market or what inflation's doing. She wanted $60,000. And she had been making that work for a number of years. And interestingly, what we were able to do is lower the fees, get her into a pension-like product, similar to a pension, where it not only is guaranteed that she's going to make $60,000 a year, we in fact were able to bump it up to $72,000 and guaranteed payout for the rest of her life. She could live to 100, 110. It doesn't matter. She's going to get paid that $72,000. So that was a wonderful conclusion to that situation. And it really does solve a lot of, I don't know, question marks, a lot of problems, a lot of income.
1: Well, because
0: needs are
1: when
0: be
1: you
0: met.
1: Think of, is Social Security going to be, you know, it's a little rickety right now. Yep. The stock markets, they go up, they go down. There's going to be more market cycles in your lifetime. It, you know, how much of your investment are you comfortable in putting into a tool? You know, again, you think, I think you're being polite when you say, I think the advisor misunderstood. I think they pitched them what worked for the advisor and said, oh, well, this is going to be great. You're going to get a 6%, whatever the growth is in there and saying.
0: Yeah, I think even calling him an advisor might be a little bit generous because he's a stockbroker. And I think there is a distinct difference between people whose job it is to make sure money grows in the stock market from us as financial advisors, where we take a much more global perspective. And while we invest money in the stock market too, you know, I care about broader topics first, investing their money second. Like, I want to have a goal in mind, and then we invest with that goal as an intention. So I think that's where I certainly differentiated ourselves from her. The nice thing is I also don't think the stock market is the one and only goal or one and only product that can help people achieve those financial goals. There are different types of financial vehicles. We utilize them all. Banks have tools that are useful in some situations, insurance companies, annuity companies, stock portfolios. We take them all into consideration. And if it makes sense in your situation, then we're happy to utilize it and put you on the best path possible.
1: Yeah. Folks, you can call the phone number. You can go to the website. We've got all kinds of tools for you. But really, when the blind spots that we're talking about occur, again, it's like a blind spot in your car. You're already in the accident. What we're trying to help you do is avoid what those blind spots are. What if you live longer than expected? We would rather talk about it, turn on the light for you. When should you take your Social Security? Let's turn on that light for you. How much risk should I and should I not be taking? We want to turn on that light for you. How much am I actually paying in fees? Does everything I'm using actually move towards the goals that I'm trying to accomplish? Are my financial investments the tools that I need in my toolbox, or do I have somebody else's toolbox? Jeremy, have you ever walked into somebody else's garage lost?
0: I open the door and I feel lost. I feel lost in my own garage.
1: Okay, but financially speaking, you understand
0: tools. I love it. Yeah, for sure.
1: I walk into somebody else's garages, and sometimes they're really well organized. Yep. If you walk into my dad's garage, I'm like, what happened in here?
0: No, for sure. I'm teasing. For sure. No, it can be a confusing nightmare for some people. You know, you're looking at these things, and if it's not organized, if it's not goal-oriented, if it's not adjusted to your personality, if you will, it can be a really frightening place.
1: Yeah. So our tools that we have for you, our listeners, are pretty simple. 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Jeremy Bernard, thank you so much. Did you have some fun today?
0: Oh my gosh, as always, it's amazing how quick an hour goes by.
1: It's great when we're talking about things and we know. I think I always feel like things move along quickly when we're helping people.
0: Yeah.
1: I think hopefully our listeners feel like we helped you today. Thank you so much for listening to Conquering Retirement. We'll be back again next weekend.
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3: 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The views, statements, and opinions expressed herein are those of the individual speakers and not necessarily those of Foundations and its affiliates. The information contained herein does not constitute an offer to sell any securities or represent an express or implied opinion or endorsement of any specific investment opportunity, offering, or issuer. Any discussion of performance or returns is not indicative of future results. Any discussions of specific strategies are for informational purposes only and have been provided to help determine whether they may be appropriate for your specific situation. If applicable, the primary goal is converting retirement assets into a Roth IRA is to reduce the future tax liability on the distributions you take in retirement or on the distributions of your beneficiaries. Each individual investor's situation is different, and any ideas provided may not be appropriate for your particular circumstances. Comments regarding a particular client's experience may or may not be the same as another client's experience and is not an indication that any client or prospective client will experience the same or a higher level of future success or performance. Foundations only tax business in those jurisdictions where it's properly registered or is excluded or exempted from registration requirements. Registration as an investment advisor is not an endorsement of the firm by securities regulators and does not mean the advisor has achieved a specific level of skill or ability. Nothing herein constitutes a recommendation that any security, portfolio, or securities or investment strategy is suitable for any specific person. No legal or tax advice is provided. 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

0: WGAN, WMGX, HD2 Portland. 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
1: From ABC News, I'm Brian Clark. Senators Tom Tillis and John Cornyn say they're not going to approve Todd Blanche as Attorney General until they get a written commitment from President Trump that the so-called anti-weaponization fund is dead. But Friday, the president said,
2: "It is dead, but, you know, I wish."

0: It weren't, to be honest with you. I think people were horribly treated, horribly abused. This has nothing to do with Todd. This was me. Horribly abused, and I'd like to see them compensated.
1: And this morning, the president said that if Tillis and Cornyn do not drop their opposition, he'll push to bring the fund back and says he'll succeed. Today marks 6 months since Nancy Guthrie was abducted from her Arizona home. Her daughter Savannah posted on social media today about the family's, quote, agony and despair, but said they're determined to bring her home. ABC's Erica Tursky says Pima County authorities have released the text of two ransom notes as they seek to resolve the case.
2: We have your mother, Nancy. She is safe, but scared. The note demanded $4 million in Bitcoin, and if not paid in 7 days, threatened she will be killed. Your mother is aware of this, and her life is in your hands. 4 days later, a second note claiming Nancy Guthrie, who relied on daily medication to survive, had died. We did not fully grasp the seriousness of her physical condition. We never intended to hurt her. That was not our intention. She is buried in nature now.
1: Parts of the western U.S. today could see record high temperatures, says ABC meteorologist Samara Theodore.
3: We're not talking about feel like or heat index. No, 116 degrees in Phoenix, 116 in Las Vegas. Billings is one to watch as well. Saturday, today, temperatures could reach 107 degrees. That could be an all-time high for August. That's what we're anticipating. Rapid City, 105 degrees as well. Daily record-breaking highs.
1: Spain says it's installing a 1,600-foot barrier between its territory and North Africa and Morocco after as many as 60,000 people breached it. You're listening to it.
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6: 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Portland police were seen responding last night to a robbery in the Deering Oaks Park area. That's according to our news partners at CBS 13, who report that the incident happened near the intersection of Mellon and Deering Streets. Portland police were the only agency who responded to the scene. No major details have been released yet, including whether or not anyone was hurt or arrested. We'll keep you posted on any updates. A petition to ban flock cameras has advanced in Auburn.
7: Organizers say they've gathered more than 1,800 signatures in support of the ban, which is hundreds more than is needed to get it before the city council. If the signatures are verified, the council will decide whether to adopt the ban or send the measure to voters. Auburn has 6 flock cameras located throughout the city. I'm Frankie Azzarata, News Radio WGAN.
6: And moving back to Portland, the city is preparing for the next devastating coastal storm by collecting data on areas more likely to flood and require special building codes. Portland Director of Sustainability Troy Moon says they're looking for areas of vulnerability that need to be addressed.
8: We're going to use that as a way to make better decisions about how we invest money to make the city more resilient.
6: CBS 13 News reports there are 3 Portland areas known to be vulnerable to flooding, including Bayside, Back Cove, and East End Beach. The effort comes after storms in 2024 flooded Portland, including some waterfront businesses. And now, here's your latest AccuWeather forecast.
9: Today brings a humid mix of sun and clouds with a high reaching 78 later on, followed by even more clouds building in for tonight and a low of 64. That leads to a cloudy day for tomorrow. It stays dry, though, with breezy and humid conditions and a high of 80, but we can't say the same for Monday. It's looking like a wet day with showers and a thunderstorm arriving in the afternoon and a high of 75. I'm AccuWeather.
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11: I love all forms of cheese. 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
4: The Political Double Haters. I'm Gordon Deal with Nicole Murray. Thanks for spending part of your weekend with us. Here's what's coming up this hour.
5: Americans unhappy with both parties in Washington may not have a political home, but they have more clout than ever.
4: On the health front, how your mouth can be a window into your health and longevity.
5: You may have heard of app scrolling for rides at Disney, but there are also hacks for app scrolling. We'll have details.
4: And the souvenir you may have never considered while on a cruise.
6: There are a wide range of entertainment activities on board, but one of them is an art auction. Art auctions often on land are, you know, reserved for art collectors or folks who are pretty serious about buying art and have done so in the past. And these really open up art auctions and art buying in that way to a wider audience.
4: Nathan Diller at USA Today. On curated art collections and live auctions while at sea. Voters disgusted with both parties could send Republicans packing in November, but that won't bring much satisfaction. So says Rick Newman at the Pinpoint Press, who says this group does, however, have some growing clout. Rick, explain.
7: So I love the concept of the double haters, and just to define who they are, there are people who dislike both political parties, and surveys show that the portion of people, Americans, saying they are double haters is the highest it's ever been. It's 26% of people in polls say, I don't like either party. And that correlates with what we're seeing with people who are saying they're independents rather than Republicans or Democrats. That is also at a record high. And it's not surprising. I mean, neither party is doing what voters want. I mean, voters want rational, pragmatic action to get prices down. They're struggling with health care that has been too expensive and too hard to get for 30 years, even with the Affordable Care Act. And that's not what we get out of Washington for the most part. Mostly we just get a lot of fighting, dueling press conferences. Voters are very frustrated. They're taking this out. I mean, what they usually do is they take it out on the incumbent party. So that's the Republicans right now. And it looks like double haters are really going to vote against the Republicans because they just don't like this where the country is right now.
4: Are double haters independents necessarily?
7: There's certainly some overlap. But there are more people who say they're independent than say they are double haters. And I think the difference is probably that a lot of people who say that they are independents, that they don't belong to a political party, a lot of them are aligned with one of the parties. So they're close to being a Democrat or close to being a Republican. And I think double haters just really don't like any party. And they might be people who've never even, registered with a party. I think there certainly are a lot of young people among the double haters who've just never been involved in traditional politics, and they look at the situation in the country and say, this is a total mess. Why would I want to sign up with either one of these organizations?
4: We're speaking with Rick Newman, founder of the Pinpoint Press. His piece is called The Double Haters Guide to the Midterm Elections, and he's talking about those who dislike both Republicans and Democrats. Is there a risk, I guess, for either party that some of these folks become apolitical and sit things out and don't vote at all?
7: I think it depends how aggravated people are, and people are aggravated. So, we do not have high levels of voter participation compared with some other countries, but we have had high turnout in recent elections relative to where we've been in the past. And Gordon, you can find the problems in the data. One problem that I don't think voters sort of can always pinpoint exactly what the problem is. But when you look at what's happened with wealth inequality, which we've talked about before, The rich keep getting richer, and the gap between the rich and the rest keeps getting bigger. And there just are not enough Americans participating in what is really tremendous wealth creation in the United States. I mean, our economy is strong. Stock market is going bonkers. There's all this new money and wealth being created, and it's just not getting spread around enough. That is an ongoing problem. That has been a problem for 30, maybe even 40 years. That's been getting worse, and nobody's coming up with any solutions to this. And now we have artificial intelligence that maybe is going to make that gap even larger, because I mean, it's going to be the tech overlords and who are going to make all the money off of AI, and the rest of us are going to be wondering, what are we supposed to do with it?
4: If Republicans get voted out in November, explain why disappointment awaits, Rick.
7: I mean, we're going to have split government. The best scenario is we're going to have, from a double hater perspective, is we have split government. That means mostly nothing gets done. So what if Democrats control just one house of Congress, they will be able to block Republican legislation and block Trump's legislative agenda, but they won't be able to do anything. And again, people want help with health care that's too expensive and too hard to get. Housing is too expensive. Gasoline now because of the Iran war. Food prices have gone up and stayed up. And there's just not going to be anything coming out of Washington. So if you fast forward to 2028, I think Republicans will still be considered the incumbent party because they will have the White House. And it's just going to be, again, throw the bums out mentality, which is what has happened since 2016. I mean, that is what every election has been. We just don't like the guy in charge. Let's try somebody else. And the new guy comes in, he doesn't fix anything, and we try somebody else.
4: Thanks, Rick. Rick Newman, founder of The Pinpoint Press. Coming up next on This Weekend, the health secrets held in your mouth.
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3: Ready for the weekend? 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
4: Thanks for joining us. Your mouth may reveal exceptional details about your health and the diseases that shape how you age. Laura Landreau, contributor to the Wall Street Journal, says to better understand those connections, scientists are studying how issues that start in the mouth may contribute to chronic inflammation elsewhere in the body. Laura, what have you found?
17: Well, you know, the problem is really that inflammation in the body is something that's linked to so many problems that we have, so many diseases of aging, diseases of heredity, cancer, diabetes, heart disease. And the mouth, which a lot of people probably don't realize, is actually a source of that inflammation. The gum disease that people get, periodontitis, and you'd be surprised how many people have it. Those bacteria, it's not that they're marching around your body causing disease. It's that what they're doing is they're triggering your immune system to respond. And in turn, that causes this kind of chronic and systemic inflammation that leads to other diseases. So that's the connection that scientists are really trying to dig into. They're not going to say that your gum disease is going to cause your diabetes or your heart disease, but they are linking this inflammation to that disease process. So the idea is to, A, not gum, you know, get gum disease in the first place, but then really, you know, try to figure out how to scale it back, how to prevent it from recurring once it's treated. And those are the challenges.
4: Jeez. All right. So this periodontitis, how popular is it among us?
17: Well, you know, all those things they've always told you about, brushing and flossing, boy, you know, you really have to do it. And I think the CDC says nearly half of all adults that are 30 years and older have some form of periodontitis, and that the most serious type of gum disease. You know, people often start out with gingivitis, and then if it isn't taken care of, it progresses to that. But, you know, the older you get, you know, close to 60% of those 65 or older have some level of this disease. And that's just when you're vulnerable to all these conditions, you know, dramatically affect how long you live. And even if you're not living, you know, a shorter lifespan, you're not maybe going to be as healthy if you have all these diseases.
4: Speaking of the 65 and older crowd, this could be problematic for another reason, and that's that there's essentially no dental care insurance, right?
17: No, I mean, and that's what these experts are warning about. You know, there's studies that actually show how much better people do. Like, for example, if you're put into the hospital, if you've had a dental check before you've gotten to the hospital and any issues have been addressed, that you might not have as bad of an outcome as if they hadn't been addressed. And I think there's probably enough evidence of this from studies that people have done that people are now really advocating to get some of that dental coverage in there.
4: We're speaking with Laura Landreau, contributor to the Wall Street Journal. The story is called Your Mouth Could Hold the Secrets to a Longer and Healthier Life. Another hurdle in all this, record systems. What, we're not sharing, the doctors aren't sharing info with one another?
17: Well, you know, we all know that everybody now has an electronic medical record, pretty much everybody. You've got your MyChart, you've got your doctor's portal. But dentists and doctors have always tended to keep separate types of records. In fact, dentists and doctors, as you know, have also had separate training, and they weren't ever in great coordination with each other. And I think one of the pushes is now to get them to coordinate better, and they feel that a shared electronic medical record is one way to do that. And there's actually one company out in, I think it's based in Henderson, Nevada, called PDS. And they, you know, they have business and administrative support services for a lot of dental and primary care practices. And they all use that Epic health system that's very popular. And so what they're trying to do with their practices, and they're also working with dental schools like the University of Michigan, is to have dental and medical providers really collaborate around that shared patient record, and patients too could see both their records together and maybe

0: learned something about how better oral care could help them with their diabetes or their heart disease.
1: Yeah. And that PDS, that's not the only company kind of, I don't know if they've been in this space, but there are startups getting in this space, correct?
0: Well, a lot of the startups are doing, they're looking at the therapeutics, you know. First of all, obviously, AI is always in the middle of everything now. And, you know, they're looking at AI to analyze all this data that's coming out of patients' mouths. You know, looking at, you know, developing things like smart dental filling materials and looking at ways they can read x-rays more carefully and get a broader idea of what's being shown.
1: Thanks, Laura. Laura Landreau, contributor to The Wall Street Journal. Coming up next on This Weekend, an unusual souvenir on a cruise.
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9: 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So what event should cruise goers consider attending?
10: Sure. So cruise passengers may not always realize that there are a wide range of entertainment activities on board, but one of them is an art auction. Art auctions often on land are, you know, reserved for art collectors or folks who are pretty serious about buying art and have done so in the past. And these really open up art auctions and art buying in that way to a wider audience, and something that you can do as part of your vacation activity.

0: activities.
1: Now, I know Disney offers something a little different than the typical art auction. Can you explain?
0: Yes, in Disney's case, they and a few other cruise lines don't offer the traditional art auctions. They have instead Disney kiosks where you can go and look through the art that's available, and you can choose it, purchase it at a merchandise stand, and then have it shipped to your home. So it's a little bit more private, perhaps, and a sort of more individual process on Disney Cruise Line ships, but you certainly can still buy art while you're on vacation there.
1: Awesome. Now, how do cruises curate the art on their ships?
0: So, cruise lines have a different approaches to curation of their art. Some ships are really building the art around the identity of the ship. I was on a ship called Norwegian Luna earlier this year, and they have sort of a celestial moon theme throughout the ship. So they've got a sculpture of a moon out on one of the outer decks. They have a mural on the hull that has constellations built into it. So you really are getting a sense of the Luna name through the design. Some other ships are really trying to curate a gallery feel on board. So Regent Seven Seas Cruises, which is a luxury line, really takes great pains to curate the collections of art on each one of their ships. They're unique to that ship. They have Picassos on display, and they boast the only Fabergé egg on display at sea permanently. So things like that that you're not going to necessarily see anywhere else and that are really unique, they really enhance the experience, according to Regent.
1: So how does these typical art auctions itself typically work?
0: So typically, they are going to be held in one of the venues on board. You'll typically maybe see a gallery as you're walking through the ship, and you'll be bidding on different pieces with a paddle or using other visual cues. One of the big draws often is some of the complimentary refreshments, so you might see complimentary champagne, and it's just kind of a fun activity. One passenger I spoke to said that she really wasn't super serious about buying any of the art. She was just kind of there for the free mimosas, and then as she was there, she realized that one of the pieces she'd seen on the ship that caught her eye was available, and so she decided to buy it. So it may be a type of environment where you're not expecting to buy something, but you kind of get caught up in the fun of it and then take something home.
1: Does this mean any piece of art that you see on a cruise ship is typically for sale?
0: Not necessarily. So it's definitely good to not assume that every piece you see is available to purchase. You can always ask cruise line crew members, and they'll be able to tell you. Sometimes they will be. Sometimes, you know, pieces, for instance, the passenger I spoke to had seen a piece upstairs on the ship that she was able to purchase through the auctioneer that spoke to her, but it doesn't mean that all pieces are available the same way, and especially in some of those cases where you have those really high-end, one-of-a-kind collector's pieces, those often are going to be part of the permanent collection on the ship, so those usually wouldn't be for sale.
1: Now, is there any charitable angle with these auctions?
0: So if Carnival Cruise Line, for instance, partners with St. Jude's to donate a portion of the proceeds from those art auctions to childhood cancer research. So there are instances like that, and there are also tax benefits for the customer depending on where they are when they're buying the art, where they live. Sometimes the tax structure is a little bit more favorable for those pieces when you're importing them back home. So that's something else to keep in mind if you're thinking about buying art anyway. You might want to do it on a ship.
2: That's this weekend's Nicole Murray with travel reporter Nathan Diller at USA Today. Coming up next on This Weekend, adult children facing tough decisions.
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5: 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Over the past 20 years, the Portland Children's Dyslexia Center has changed lives by tutoring hundreds of children with dyslexia. 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
6: ABC News, I'm Brian Clark. Tens of millions of people in the western United States could be affected by a heat dome today, says ABC's Jacqueline Lee.
7: Areas across the West hitting triple-digit temperatures. In Phoenix, Arizona, the city's rescue helicopter out of service during one of the hottest stretches of the year. Firefighters say mountain rescues that used to take as little as 30 minutes could now take 3 hours. Temperatures could reach highs near 116 degrees.
6: In Pima County, Arizona, authorities released two ransom notes related to Nancy Guthrie's abduction, one of which said she is dead. The 84-year-old mother of TV host Savannah Guthrie has now been missing for 6 months. At least 10 U.S. embassies in the Middle East have issued alerts advising Americans to consider departing, citing escalating tensions in the region. Multiple sources tell ABC that President Trump's considering strikes on Iranian energy centers. And the Justice Department is dismissing charges against a former Olympian accused of vandalizing the reflecting pool. This is a...
8: Now the latest from the FM 98.5 and AM 560 WGAN News Center. Crews responded to a fire at Chassis Marine Boat Storage in Damariscotta yesterday, where witnesses reported seeing explosions and thick smoke. Ron Gagne tells our info partners at CBS 13 he ran to help the shop owner, who was using a forklift to move boats out of the burning building.
9: So I said, is there any people in there? There's nobody else, he said. He collapsed by the forklift. And then the ambulance had arrived and we're pointing to him. The paramedics were right there.
8: Outside of the owner, who was treated for smoke inhalation, no one was injured. Investigators say the fire could have been caused by a spark from a worker who was grinding outside or lithium ion batteries that were found near the fire's origin. Despite lagging in both the polls and in fundraising, Republican gubernatorial candidate Bobby Charles says he's still feeling confident about the race. The Portland Press-Herald reports that the former lawyer and lobbyist from Leeds trailed his Democratic rival Hannah Pingree in two recent polls and has raised only $1.3 million to her $3 million. However, during a press conference yesterday, Charles touted a meeting between him and national Republicans in Colorado this past week, claiming several governors want to support him financially. Pingree and Charles, alongside independent Rick Bennett, are each trying to replace Governor Janet Mills, whose term expires this year. And the latest update from the U.S. Drought Monitor Thursday shows an expansion of both abnormally dry and moderate drought conditions across southern Maine.
10: The increase comes as July is now the second driest on record in the state following an early summer drought recovery. Drought conditions are still much better than last summer when a large portion of the state was under extreme drought. Jason Taylor, News Radio WGAN.
8: And here's more on that from your latest AccuWeather forecast.
11: Today looks humid with a mix of sun and clouds and a high of 78 with more clouds around for tonight. On the way to a low of 64. That's followed up by a rather cloudy day tomorrow. It stays breezy and humid, high 80. I'm AccuWeather meteorologist LaTroy Thornton on Southern Maine's official weather station, News Radio 98.5 FM and AM 560 WGAN.
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2: Thanks for spending time with us. Gordon Deal with Nicole Murray. Coming up this half hour, the silence tax at work. Also, when Disney is not the happiest place on earth. And a 53-year-old message in a bottle. We'll have that story in about 20 minutes. How far is too far when it comes to keeping an aging parent safe? No one is comfortable with deception, especially involving loved ones. But what if it avoids a health crisis or a legal battle that would pit child against parent? Are there exceptions, say, when dementia is involved? Claire Ensberry, Turning Points columnist at the Wall Street Journal, is here to explore. Claire, take us through it.
12: Adult children who are caring for their elderly parents, they want to live at home. They refuse to leave. They may refuse in-home care. They say, we're fine. We can handle everything. But then when they start having cognitive decline or some sort of dementia, and in this case, the couple did have dementia. So they just were not capable of making you know, that decision of how they would be safe. So the daughter took it into her own hands. And I just think there's a lot of adult kids who are trying to, you know, walk this really fine line of respecting their parents' wishes and wanting them to be able to maintain their independence, and just seeing that, you know, they're neglecting themselves and they're really not safe.
2: Yeah. You seem to draw a line here to a certain extent, or maybe others did in your story, about dementia versus, say, physical limitations for aging adults.
12: Right. And the woman here said she, if her parents realized, or if they had physical limitations, like they clearly could not walk up and down the steps, she really thinks they would have moved on their own. But they really, they just didn't have the capacity to make it, you know, a decision. And it's really gets outside of the ability of someone with dementia to determine what is safe and to ensure their own physical safety. And they're kind of entrusting their family caregiver, whether that's stated or not, to do that.
2: We're speaking with Claire Ansberry. She writes the Turning Points column for the Wall Street Journal. This piece is about how millions of adult children are facing these agonizing decisions when their parents can no longer care for themselves. Before we get into the Noni Haystack example that you wrote about, discuss, I guess, how you're supposed to plan. Because as somebody said in the story, you know, failing to plan is planning to fail.
12: Right. And, you know, the idea is you talk early. These are not conversations people want to have because they don't want to admit that there's going to be a point where they can't do it. But you need to have the conversations early before any sort of health crisis hits or, you know, cognitive decline sets in. And you have to have, this is not just a one-time conversation because situations change. You know, this may be my plan for today, but you need plans B and C, and you got to talk to your kids. And, you know, it's also up to people in their 50s and 60s to start thinking about, all right, what is going to be my plan? I'm fine now. I don't want to think about that, but it's probably going to happen if we're fortunate enough to live long. Where are we going to go? We don't want to be a burden on our kids, so let's make a plan so it's not all on them.
2: Thanks, Claire. Claire Ansberry, she writes the Turning Points column for the Wall Street Journal. Coming up next on This Weekend, the tax you pay for being silent at work.

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3: The silence tax, you know, as I call it, is basically it's what a company pays when employees don't speak up about what's going on. I mean, it's an invisible tax. It's not literally paid to the government. But let's say a nurse catches a mistake before a medication error occurs. We call that a near miss. You know, nobody was harmed, but if that nurse doesn't feel comfortable talking about it, sharing it with a manager, let's say 6 months later, that same problem might pop up again and really harm a patient. So I think what we find is the thing that drives the silence is management. It's not the employee's fault. It's what some call an iron fist style of management. When leaders are demanding, they don't allow dissent. So employees learn, you know, keep your head down, try not to get noticed, and problems fester. There's a real cost. There was a recent survey of about 4,000 employees that estimated this cost nationally, this cost of poor management, as they called it, more than $500 billion a year in the U.S. That's from employees leaving, it's lost productivity, it's poor quality. I think that number might actually be higher because, you know, again, this tax, unfortunately, you know, it never really shows up directly on an income statement, but I think it's real.
2: Wow. What do you do when you feel like you can't speak up? I guess it doesn't say much about your manager, I guess.
3: Yeah, and you know, I think a lot of times employees either blame themselves or leaders blame their employees for not speaking up. I mean, I think it really is a function of culture. You know, instead of lecturing people just to be more brave, it's really important for leaders to create an environment where people do feel like speaking up is not only safe but effective. So, you know, I think it wouldn't help to go complaining to management that, you know, nobody listens to me. They're probably not going to listen to that. But, yeah, you can try to bring up something on a small scale. You know, go to your manager, one person you can trust, and be specific about saying, well, you know, here's something that happened yesterday. Here's what I think we can do about it, and see what happens. You know, if you get brushed off, you know, sadly, you know, it's going to reinforce, well, maybe it's not worth your time to speak up. You might want to try to transfer to find a different manager. Or, again, this is a big reason why people leave organizations, to try to find a place where they can speak up, where they can contribute, you know, to making things better. I think that's something most people really do want to be a part of.
2: We're speaking with Mark Graben, management consultant, also author of a book called The Silence Tax, How Leaders Drive Out Fear and Futility. Do we not do a good enough job of training our managers these days?
3: Generally, I would say no, we don't. Well, you know, I think there's, you know, a common problem across different industries where high-performing individuals get rewarded by being put into management.

0: and you make a recommendation about what to do. So, you know, if you tell your manager or a surgeon in an operating room, I have a concern, the answer shouldn't be, well, no, you don't. That should be the starting point to figuring out what we can do to actually prevent a problem from occurring.
1: Thanks, Mark. Mark Graben. Again, the book is called The Silence Tax, How Leaders Drive Out Fear and Futility. Coming up next on This Weekend, hacks for app scrolling for rides at Disney.
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1: Glad you could join us. Since Disney introduced lightning lanes in 2021, debate has raged over whether letting people pay for shorter waits is good crowd management or nickel and diming. One thing is certain, to have the best experience, at least one person in every party needs to be the theme park equivalent of a designated driver. It's a story by Ben Fritz, entertainment industry reporter at the Wall Street Journal. Ben, what did you find?
11: Well, I found that for the most popular version of the Lightning,

0: lane, you need to make reservations throughout the day. It's not like you just go get on the short line. It requires a lot of interaction with the app. And if you really want to maximize it, there's all sorts of tricks to sort of game the app, get yourself the best times. But here's the thing about it. It requires a lot of time on your phone. So you walk around Disneyland now, you see people just like staring at their phones and they're not noticing Cinderella's castle or Main Street or the princesses because they're making and revising their ride reservations in the Lightning Lane app all day.
1: Jeez. One of the people you profiled was this Carrie Bart from Colorado, who you caught up with in Disneyland there in Anaheim. I mean, she got three kids in tow and then scrolling on the phone trying to maximize. I mean, was she enjoying herself?
0: I mean, I think she, you know, like a lot of people say, it's a mixed bag. I noticed Carrie because she was right at the entrance. And you walk into Disneyland, you go down what they call Main Street USA, and it's like this kind of 1950s idealistic version of America. And it's your first, you're supposed to start getting immersed in a different world. And she was pushing her twin stroller, holding her sort of oldest kid's hand with one of her hands and had her head buried in her phone on the other hand, because if you want to get a good reservation, you have to do it the moment you pass through the gates when you're allowed to start. So she was doing it, and I was like, you just missed Main Street USA, and she was like, yeah, she definitely didn't like that, but she was like, it is better than having to go wait in a long line, you know. So it's a trade-off. It's like you miss a lot of stuff, but then you don't spend an hour waiting in line.
1: Jeez. We're speaking with Ben Fritz, entertainment industry reporter at the Wall Street Journal. The story is called Disney is the Happiest Place on Earth Unless You're the Designated Scroller. Some of the hacks you mentioned in your piece, like slots or stacking, how does that stuff work?
0: So Disney Slots, which is the one I tried, is this method where after you make a reservation, you can say you want to revise it. And because often what happens is other people are revising reservations. So maybe you made a reservation for a ride 3 hours from now, but then you keep telling the app, I want to revise it. And then you refresh the time, which is just, you know, pull down on your phone like in any app, and then it refreshes the information. If somebody else canceled, suddenly there might be an earlier time available that the app will show you. So the trick is you just keep pulling the screen down and refreshing the times over and over and over and over. And eventually an earlier time might pop up. And I tried that, and I went, you know, I originally had a reservation on Space Mountain at like noon, and then I got a new time at like 9:30. So it worked, but I had to refresh the app like a couple of dozen times.
1: Oh, goodness. And then what's stacking?
0: Stacking, some other people do, is they make their reservations first thing in the morning. You only make a reservation usually like a few hours out. And then they keep providing them to be later in the day so that they have their best reservations are all on top of each other in the mid to late afternoon, like 2, 3, 4 o'clock, because those are often the busiest times at the park, right after lunch. So they want to have all their reservations for that time. And then in the morning, they wait on the lines, which tend to be shorter than they are in the afternoon. So they're also kind of, that's not how the system is intended to work, but it's another workaround for people to maximize their personal value.
1: Thanks, Ben. Ben Fritz, entertainment industry reporter at the Wall Street Journal. Coming up next on This Weekend, Lost and Found, a 53-year-old message in a bottle.

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1: Tom is the smartest man I know. 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
3: Thanks for joining us. Allie Spencer received a bittersweet memory of her late younger sister last month. She was recently reunited with a message in a bottle that they wrote nearly 53 years ago when they were both kids in New Jersey. NJ.com says in August of 1973 in Ocean City, Spencer and her sister, Lori Blair, penned the note. It read, "Please notify my family that a band of ruthless sponge fishermen are forcing me to dive for them in shark-infested waters." The younger sister died in 2017. Fast forward to last month, and the message in a bottle was miraculously discovered by John Cowderman, who was clearing some wetlands in Upper Township, about 10 miles away. Eventually, Ms. Spencer heard about the discovery after Cowderman posted about it on Facebook. They started swapping messages. She told WPVI Television that remembering the childhood prank brought back special memories about her sister, who had studied theater, gotten married, and continued creative pursuits like photography and jewelry making. That'll do it for this hour. For Nicole Murray, I'm Gordon Deal. Thanks for listening to This Weekend.
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7: From ABC News. I'm Brian Clark. At least 10 U.S. embassies in the Middle East have issued alerts advising Americans to consider departing the region, citing escalating tensions. Multiple sources tell ABC that President Trump is considering a series of strikes on Iranian energy centers. ABC's Alex Stone has the latest on the war with Iran.
8: The president says a deal could still be reached, as recent polling shows many Americans are increasingly turning against the war.

0: The president, however, is defending the war.
1: Well, I think we just want to win. You know, we just want to win. We're doing very well.
0: A recent Quinnipiac poll finding 66% of Americans say the war is not worth fighting.
2: The president continues to demand Todd Blanche be confirmed as attorney general, but Republican Senators Tom Tillis and John Cornyn still refusing to confirm Blanche until there's a writing that the so-called anti-weaponization fund is dead. The Justice Department's dismissing charges against a former Olympian, David Hearn. He was accused of vandalizing the reflecting pool, says ABC's Catherine Falders in Washington.
3: This is a remarkable decision, frankly, by the Department of Justice, who filed this motion to dismiss this case late on a Friday. DOJ is now saying, well, actually, the charges we brought, we've gathered new evidence. So they are now blaming, in this motion to dismiss that case, the contractor, Atlantic Industrial Coatings.
2: Spanish authorities say they have taken steps after thousands of migrants tried to enter from Africa into a Spanish enclave in Morocco. ABC's Marcus Moore has the latest from the foreign desk.
4: Spain's Interior Ministry says that of the 50,000 who crossed the border, 48,000 have already gone back, some voluntarily returning after finding dire conditions there in Ceuta. And Spain's Civil Guard and Navy have also said that they will install a floating barrier to strengthen their borders.
2: In the U.S., tens of millions of people under a heat dome in the western U.S. today. 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
8: 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Portland police were seen responding last night to a robbery in the Deering Oaks Park area. That's according to our news partners at CBS 13, who report that the incident happened near the intersection of Mellon and Deering Streets. Portland police say they are the only agency who responded to the scene. No major details have been released yet, including whether or not anyone was hurt or arrested. We'll keep you posted with any updates. Pennsylvania Senator John Fetterman is blasting progressives in his own party and using Maine as a warning sign. On CNN, Fetterman criticized figures like Bernie Sanders and Michigan Senate candidate Abdul Al-Shayed, accusing the party's left flank of helping Republicans by backing candidates he says can't win statewide. He pointed to Maine's recent Democrat Senate race as an example.
9: They just blew up the Maine, race there by pushing P. Hustle in Maine. Now they're doing the same thing in Michigan. And, look at the kinds of people that were willing to vote for a trash bag like Plattner.
8: Fetterman also took aim at the Democratic Socialists of America, saying their calls to abolish borders, prisons, and the Senate and the Pentagon are hurting Democrats at the ballot box. The Secretary of State is now laying out why Troy Jackson is eligible to be on the U.S. Senate ballot. A Republican lawmaker challenged his nomination, citing Maine's sore loser law, which says a candidate cannot run for two different offices in the same election cycle in some circumstances. Secretary Bellows is saying that this case is not one of them. She says the law does not apply to the process that a party uses to select a replacement for a primary winner who drops out. Bellows is pointing out that a Republican committee used a similar process just 2 years ago, picking a nominee to run for a state House seat when he had just lost a congressional primary that same election year. A new survey from Yale found that a majority of Mainers believe in climate change. Interest is being lost.
10: The projections found that in 2025, 68% of Mainers believe climate change is happening, and a majority supported efforts to combat it. However, the percentage is a 4-point drop from the year before, and fewer than half said they have felt the effects of climate change or believe it'll personally harm them. The decline mirrors national trends, with experts pinning the decline on less coverage from the media and the Trump administration hobbling efforts to fight the warming trends. Nate Hanscom, News Radio, WGAN.
8: And two newcomers made big splashes at the TD Beach to Beacon 10K in Cape Elizabeth this morning. Hamtum Samuel of Eritrea pulled away to win the men's race with a time of 27:40, beating runner-up Patrick Kulub by 8 seconds. On the women's side, Pamela Kosgei of Kenya ran her road race debut, taking the crown at 31 minutes, 51 seconds. Local runners also shined today as Portland's Alex Traxel took the Maine men's title and Ruth Wright of Orono captured the Maine women's crown. And now your latest AccuWeather forecast.
11: Clouds and sun for the afternoon, humid day, high 78. Winds will be east-southeast at 6 to 12 miles per hour. Cloudy and humid tonight, low 66. Clouds and breezy, humidity tomorrow, the high 79. Couple of showers around late tomorrow night, low 68. Monday, cloudy, humid, afternoon shower and thunderstorm, high Monday, 75. I'm AccuWeather Steve Williams on Southern Maine's official weather station. 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
8: And right now, plenty of sunshine and 78 in Portland. I have a high tide coming up next at 1:51 this afternoon. We hit low tide 7:45 tonight. Coming up next on WGAN, Sean Moody back in the studio for a second week in a row hosting Inside Maine. We'll get to Sean and your calls right after the Governor's Weekly Radio Address on News Radio WGAN.
12: Hello, this is Governor Janet Mills, and thank you for listening. You know, even at a time when Washington, D.C. seems unable to get much of anything done, here in Maine, we're proving once again that people of goodwill can get together and solve problems. Working with people of all parties and with members of the public, we enacted laws this year that will lower costs, make it easier to rent or buy a home, control childcare costs, strengthen education, and above all, create more opportunity for Maine people. Dozens of laws took effect this week, including the supplemental budget. Education, of course, as we know, opens doors of opportunity, so we focus on education. And that's why in 2022, with the support of the legislature, we made community college free for recent high school grads. That free community college program has made a life-changing difference for thousands of young people in Maine, and that's why I proposed, and the legislature approved, making it permanent in this supplemental budget. We also raised teacher pay, and we banned cell phones bell-to-bell in the public schools. In addition to all those measures, the budget gives $300 checks back to more than 500,000 people in Maine to help offset, in some small way, the cost of gas, goods, and groceries that are increasing every day because of circumstances we can't control, things like the war in Iran and national tariffs. The budget builds on my administration's historic investments in housing, creating more than 400 new affordable homes for families all across Maine. Other laws extend our affordable housing tax credit and limit rent increases on mobile homes and update permitting to make housing development easier. These laws also took effect this week. Can never do enough to create more housing, but we're doing everything we can. The supplemental budget maintains the state's obligation to pay 55% of basic local education costs to help hold down property taxes, and it expands property tax relief for Maine people. The budget maintains access to health care and reproductive health care, and it provides funds for the Maine veterans' homes. The budget includes ongoing funding to track forensic sexual assault examination kits, as well as permanent funding for domestic violence and sexual assault services, especially in the face of federal cuts. Other new laws will make it easier to report suspected neglect and abuse of older adults in Maine, and they will extend our child care affordability programs, expand our nation-leading free school meals program, and help people purchase locally grown food to support our farmers. My guiding belief as governor has always been that our strongest asset is you, the people of Maine. And that's why these new laws, especially the supplemental budget, do invest in you and support you and your families. This is Governor Janet Mills, and thank you for listening.
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0: Thank you, Jeremy, and welcome to Inside Maine. Boy, we have hit some beautiful weekends. We really have. We went through a soggy May and June. We're all like coming off a real cold, typical Maine winter. It was a long slog there, but boy, lately it's, I think they said July is the driest month on record since like 1820 when they first started keeping rainfall records here in around Greater Portland. It's the driest month. So that's behind us. Today is the first day of August 1st.
1: But oh, that's right, isn't it?
0: Gorgeous. What a gorgeous July. I've got Tony Randazzo in the newsroom, as well as Jeremy Mixer behind the production board, keeping me straight. How
1: good
0: are you
1: morning.
0: Guys doing? Yeah, good morning.
1: We're doing good.
0: How was the, they call it the pug crawl?
1: The Saturday? Pug crawl. The pug crawl. No, it was, my brain is getting there. Not Bark in the Park. That's a Sea Dogs thing.
0: Tony.
1: Yeah. But yeah, down in Kennebunk. And it was a good time. What we didn't realize is we had to park and then take a bus there. So it was a little bit of a mess getting there. But once we're there, tons of different dog vendors were going on. You had a beer garden and we went there. We had some beers. We found a shady spot in the corner. We hung out with the dog.
0: That's cool.
1: With Walter and Wilma. So we had a good time there.
0: Yeah.
1: It was good.
0: So a couple of socialites there for a day.
1: Yeah.
0: Jeremy, and I met you coming in the door there. How are you doing?
2: I'm doing all right. I'm looking forward to getting past this peak part of the summer because, I mean, as much as tourism is important to us, we were talking off air. The traffic around everywhere in the southern coastal Maine area has been atrocious the last week and a half.
0: Yeah, we saw it last week. Daniel sends out a kind of an area manager to everybody, all the shops, and we set a record last week and the amount of jobs that we booked. So yeah, be careful out there. All the construction going on and a lot of people from different states up here vacation, enjoying our beautiful state, which is great, but they don't know where they're going. They don't
1: good luck parking at the
0: beach.
1: Better
0: drivers. Us Mainers are. So welcome to Inside Maine. We're gonna have two guests today, and one's a good friend. I've been on the show before, but it's been a while. Paul Bradbury. Paul is the director of the Portland International Jetport, and they have done some recent route additions, some direct flights. I'm not going to steal his thunder, but it's going to be very informative at what's going on. Paul's going to update us on Papa Whiskey Mike, PWM, Portland Jetport, and what's going on. It'll be really interesting. He always brings in some interesting stats. And, you know, let's face it, travel oftentimes is directly connected to the economy. You know, the economy, people are feeling good about the economy. They're traveling more, vacationing more, and Paul will be able to give us some insights into that. And then our other guest is a fellow named Jim Nguyen. He's going to be on at noon. And Jim is the founder, small business guy, starting from scratch. Great, great guy. Sebago Dock and Lift, which has a real revolutionary engineered design that's, it's like, I'm not going to steal his thunder, but he founded this company and established, the engineering design work and I think the patents to have an integrated dock system that's modular. It was state of the art back when he designed it, which was a long time ago now. So Jim will be joining us at noon in studio. And in the meantime, we'll be happy to take your calls. Give a call, 879-9426. I was going to talk about a topic that I had in mind, and I listened to Governor Mills' radio address, as you can imagine, and it's going to take me off track here, but folks, a $549 million supplemental budget, that is staggering, okay? That's like a 4.5% increase over a $12 billion budget, if I'm doing my math right in my head. That is just staggering. And to present it in a way that these are much needed investments, the teacher increase in pay, that was going on 6 or 8 years ago. Okay, we were increasing, and I don't think there's any opposition to that. But now we're just getting around to actually funding it. You know what I mean? Yeah, okay. And it's just gross incompetence when you're running an organization you know, managing budgets, departments, operations, organizational effectiveness. You've got efficiencies. You've got all these things to manage. 16 different departments in state government. And it's just been a tsunami of cash, taxpayer-funded incompetency, lack of a better way to put it, that's got us in. It's going to, it's, it is, my friend says, people don't go broke during bad times. People go broke during good times because they have the money and they get overextended. And next thing you know, they fail. Well, that's where we're headed with our state government. We've had a 7-year Democrat monopoly that has really, in my opinion, it's not so much, you know, the DSA started in Portland. I think they are proud of the fact that they started the Democrat Socialists of America party in Portland. It's grown significantly, and now we look at it as a national movement. There was recently a survey that came out that 4 in 10 Mainers believe that socialism is a good, could be a viable path. And I just want to remind our listeners and the Mainers out there that are listening, socialism is suppression. Okay, don't be fooled, all right? Socialism is suppression. You think there's government rules and regulations now choking the life out of us? Well, when socialism comes into the fold, it is game over, right? The socialist flag is the white flag. You fly the white flag because it's capitulation. You give up. Say, okay, we're not going to make it, so we got to let the government call the shots, tell me what I got to do, where I'm going to live, what I'm going to do for a living, and I'll be happy. I'll be quiet. I won't say anything, and we're all going to get along. Well, that is just a fool's errand, fool's gold. So I know there's a lot of people out there struggling. The cost of living is outrageous. It is. I mean, Greater Portland, it's gone through the roof. It really has. And I'm talking about, you know, housing, apartments, just everyday life is gotten extraordinarily expensive. And I can understand what people would feel like. The path forward is closing, you know, is the window is opportunity is narrow. Nobody's going to fit through it. I just want to remind you, okay, we started back in the late 70s, you know, there was double digit inflation. There was double digit interest rate. I'm talking like, I think the interest rate went as high as 16 or 18%. You can give a call and what your memory, you know, recollects. Inflation was double digits. Yeah, we had an oil embargo going on, Iranian hostages. I'm just bringing back some historical facts here. It wasn't easy back then, but, you know, you just take it a day at a time and keep grinding it out and sacrifice, and the sun ultimately does come out. But I just want people to just really just take a hard think about the socialist style of government where they're just going to kind of like, I use the analogy, all right, let's say you're in the classroom and everybody really relates to high school education, you know, high school. We all went. And imagine sitting there in class. Okay, I was already like starting my own thing. So I wasn't applying myself. Like, you know, some of the people that were very, very smart, they worked hard academically and they wanted to get into a good college and maybe get a scholarship. They were working, they were busting their hump. They had a goal, you know, they had goals, they were focused. Well, let's just say, okay, this is an analogy, that I'm a C student, okay? I'm putting in marginal effort. I'm going on just kind of street smarts and whatever. So I'm getting by as an average academic student. Meanwhile, I'm sitting next to the valedictorian of the school, right? Our class, straight A's, you know, brilliant. Well, geez, that's not really fair, is it? I mean, shouldn't I, like, why can't you bump me up to a B and drop her down to a B? That's not really fair. Why shouldn't we all get the same grade? It shouldn't, you know, if life is not going to be somewhat attached to effort, then I was like, okay, you want equality? Let's just all like float through life and yeah, there you go. It doesn't work, folks. You know, once you take the desire away, the incentives away, the rewards away that we've had in this country since its founding, if you're willing to put the work in and you're willing to put the time in, you're going to go forward. There's going to be mountains and hurdles. It's not easy. You know, I'm not just saying that snap your fingers, magic wand. I don't have that formula. But I know it's possible, as possible today as it was then and will be. If you you want to put the effort in and the desire in, and by offering up free, you know, our immigration system, you know, free housing, free, you know, communications, free transportation, free healthcare. I mean, it's just not sustainable, folks. You know, we're pouring more and more money into the so-called system here. And what is being produced by it? You know, you've got to have production to offset the cost, which we've always had. But now we've got so many people that need assistance, I think partially created through government programs and policies. That's what's sinking our ship. You know, these individuals, instead of producing something, like tax base, and, you know, they could afford their own housing without being subsidized, so we don't have that cost, but they're also producing by paying taxes. That's a huge swing. You know, if you got 1,000 immigrants here, legal immigrants, that are getting assistance, all of a sudden could be migrated into the workforce. There's still a workforce shortage in the state of Maine. It still is. That's a huge swing. And not only does it buoy the economy, but it helps socially, because now all of a sudden these people are starting to get assimilated and integrated into our workplaces, and we become advocates for them. You know, we become their advocates. But when they're standing on the street corner and they won't let them work, the government won't let them work, what, like, to see how many negative consequences they are for those programs. And the other thing that I wanted to really share, I think it's important. So it was the topic I wanted to talk about before I, you know, listen to Governor Mills lay out another, you know, we're going to get $300 checks and everything's going to be great. You know, we're going to buy your favor, buy your votes, buy your influence by throwing a few crumbs on the ground and thinking they're going to fall for it. I mean, people, please. The Democrats have had a stranglehold on this state for 7 years, a stranglehold. Attorney General, head of the PUC, Secretary of State, the governor, the Senate, the House, complete monopoly and almost unlimited amount of spending going on here. Are things getting better? Is our education system improving? Is it the state of the art that the rest of the country is following? No. You know, is our economy robust? We get 0% GDP. Zero growth. So I don't think we're at the top of that list. It's just embarrassing, folks, to see the Maine people that want to throw in the towel and go along with these, you know, the Graham Platners, the Troy Jacksons of the world, and the Governor Millses of the world, and say, we're going to make your life better. Trust us, right? We're here from the government. We're here to help you. And we got John calling from Falmouth. John, welcome to Inside Maine.
3: Hi, Sean. And boy, I hope Bobby Charles beats the drum on all that. But listening to Mills pontificate to us about affordability and all that, you know, the fact that they did not go along with the big, beautiful no tax on tips.
0: Right, John, that's an excellent
3: security.
0: Absolute.
3: Great, I mean, point. You get a chance to really help out people, and they shoot it down because it's coming from Trump.
0: Yeah, I think just tax relief in general, right? They have no interest. Most people don't realize this, but when they said 2% surcharge, it's the way they frame things, present it, 2% surcharge on billionaires, right? That is so disingenuous. That whacks Moody's, that whacks all the businesses that are subchapter S, LLC, which is most of the pass-through businesses here in the state of Maine. That's a 28% tax increase, 28%. Yeah. So, yeah. You know, you don't hear it presented that way, do you, John?
3: No. No, it's just awful, and it's so sad that people don't pay more attention.
0: Yeah, that's I think part of the strategy. If you can keep people down, and they have to spend every waking minute just trying to survive, they don't have time to get involved. They don't have time to inform themselves. They're just busy trying to survive.
3: Right. Yeah. Now, hopefully people wake up, and Charles can get the message of just how bad things have been under their rule.
0: Yep. John, I appreciate the call, and keep the faith.
3: Okay, thank you.
0: Yes. And that's an important message for all of us. It's summertime. Don't let them steal your joy. Keep the faith. You know, I am a very faithful, positive person. And the more, you know, like, wound up I get, the more determined I get. It's something genetic, I guess. I can be able to convert that negative, like, frustration or, you know, anticipation into positive energy, which is determination, and you don't give up. You know, you just keep at it. If you want to join the program, 879-9426. We'll take some calls and get your opinion. So the thing I wanted to, and we're going to talk about it after the break, I really wanted to talk about, again, this administration inability to work with ICE. We had that tragic shooting and death in Biddeford. Unbelievable, okay? Nobody wants to see that. It's tragic. The daughter, I mean, it's... And I want to talk about when we come back, we're going to come up on the, you're wondering where I'm going with this, but the 25th anniversary of 9/11, okay, is coming up. September 11th will be 25 years since that happened. And I just want to have anybody during the break, Google it. If you're near a computer, ask your phone, Siri, or whatever, just say, what is the biggest lesson that we learned post 9/11? It's a test. You could, somebody do it and call in. What is the biggest lesson that we learned, going to Google search engine, about 9/11 and how we do our affairs post 9/11? We'll give a call. I want you to weigh in. 879-9426. We'll be right back.
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1: In the Middle East, as multiple sources tell ABC News that President Trump's considering a series of strikes against Iran's energy infrastructure. He told reporters on Friday,
2: "I'm losing faith in them because they do lie and they do misrepresent." Well, the other day, the five missiles were shot. We knocked them down, but we were in the midst of a negotiation.
1: At least 10 U.S. embassies in the region have issued alerts advising Americans to consider departing, citing escalating tensions. Defense attorneys for Gannon Van Dyke say criminal charges should be dismissed against the special operations soldier who allegedly bet on Nicolas Maduro's seizure in January. His lawyers say it does not qualify as insider trading. Yesterday, former Congressman George Santos was fined $35,000 for betting against his attendance at President Trump's State of the Union address earlier this year. Severe heat impacting tens of millions today in the West. This is ABC.
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4: 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It's 10:32. Crews responded to a fire at Chassis Marine Boat Storage in Damariscotta yesterday, where witnesses reported seeing explosions and thick smoke. Ron Gagne told our Info Partners at CBS 13 he ran to help the shop owner, who was using a forklift to move boats out of the burning building.
5: "So I said, is there any people in there? There's nobody else, he said. He collapsed by the forklift. And then the ambulance had arrived, and we're pointing to him. The paramedics were right there."
4: The owner is being treated for smoke inhalation at a hospital and was in stable condition. Investigators say the fire could have been caused by a spark from a worker who was grinding outside, or lithium-ion batteries that are found near the fire's origin. Portland is preparing for the next devastating coastal storm by collecting data on areas more likely to flood and require special building codes. Portland Director of Sustainability Troy Moon says they're looking for areas of vulnerability that need to be addressed.
6: "We're going to use that as a way to make better decisions about how we invest money to make the city more resilient."
4: CBS 13 News reports three Portland areas are known to be vulnerable to flooding, including Bayside, Back Cove, and East End Beach. The efforts come after storms in 2024 flooded Portland, including some waterfront businesses. Despite lagging in both the polls and fundraising, Republican gubernatorial candidate Bobby Charles says he's still feeling confident about the race. The Portland Press Herald reports that the former lawyer and lobbyist from Leeds trailed his Democratic rival Hannah Pingree in two recent polls and has raised only $1.3 million to her $3 million. However, during a press conference yesterday, Charles touted a meeting between him and national Republicans in Colorado this past week, claiming several governors want to support him financially. Pingree and Charles, alongside independent Rick Bennett, are vowing to replace Governor Janet Mills, whose term expires this year. A defamation suit filed by the Maine lobster industry against the California Aquarium faced skepticism from a federal judge this week.
7: The Portland Press Herald reports that the suit was filed against the Monterey Bay Aquarium in 2023. Arguing their decision to red list lobster the previous year led to lobster prices tanking. The aquarium says they put the crustaceans on the list out of concerns for the impact lobster traps have on the critically endangered North Atlantic right whale population. The three-judge panel questioned whether the industry can legally claim liable over scientific opinions, with one judge saying that if there are defamation concerns, it will damper important public debate on environmental issues. Nate Hanscom, News Radio, WGAN.
4: No timeline has been provided for a final decision, and the state is extending the deadline to apply for an antlerless deer permit after a technical glitch. The Maine Department of Inland Fisheries and Wildlife said the issue popped up Thursday night just before the application deadline and continued past midnight. The application period is now open until 11:59 Monday night. And now your latest AccuWeather forecast.
8: This afternoon, clouds and sun, humid, a high 78. Winds will be east-southeast, 6 to 12 miles per hour. Cloudy tonight, low 66. clouds and breezy for tomorrow with a high at 79. I'm AccuWeather Steve Williams on Southern Maine's official weather station. 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
4: Tide is headed up to a high tide at 1:51 p.m. this afternoon. Low tide 7:45 tonight. We are at 80 degrees in Portland. I'm Tony Randazzo, News Radio WGAN.
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0: Thank you, Jeremy, and welcome back to Inside Maine. I'm your host, Sean Moody, on this gorgeous August 1st, Saturday. Great way to kick the month off. July, we saw on the news, Chris and I were watching the weather this morning, as I think that July was the driest July on record, second driest July on record since like 18, whatever, when they first started keeping track of the rainfall totals in Portland. So, yeah, we got soaked. May and June, and again, and weather runs in cycles. We are definitely on a dry cycle. We're supposed to have some rain coming in potentially Monday. We have our car cruise nights every Monday night in August from 4 to 7. I'm hoping it doesn't get rained out Monday, but we'll have to make that judgment call when the time comes. That's a difficult thing to do. Some people bring vehicles that are worth, I'm not exaggerating, $80,000 to $100,000 to this cruise night. You know, they like the crowd. They like, you know, the old home days, see people they haven't seen, and they participate. And the reason I know that is there's a lot of people that come that go to car shows. You wouldn't believe, but I'm really not a car show guy, even though I've been in cars my whole life. And a lot of my friends that have these high-end builds on either, but they don't want to go and have a bunch of people going through their car that they've spent, you know, three winters rebuilding or building, whatever it may be. But at the racetrack in Gorham, it's wide open, so they can park. They don't have to park close to anybody. They can watch a vehicle from anywhere. If you need to go to the bathroom or back, get something to eat, it's all wide open there. So the car show crowd will come to me and say, wow, you see this truck over here, Sean? I've never seen this truck. I've never seen this build over here, because they don't go to car shows. And so they love it. It's a big deal. So 4 to 7 Monday nights at the racetrack in Gorham. We'll have a Moody's Cruise Nights. You're all welcome to come. Have a food truck with Julie Grant. It's a good time. We got Mike joining us from Brunswick. We're having a phone problem. Jeremy's right on it. We'll see how he makes out. Mike got through, so bear with us. Mike, welcome to Inside Maine.
1: Just can't get that high test out of your blood, can you?
0: No, you saw my post there on Facebook, and it is true. You know, once you get by that the adrenaline drug, you know, where they ride motorcycles like you have, Mike, your whole life, and it's something that flits. And you know what? It's nature's natural drug, right? It's not anything you got to go to the store or hit a dealer up for. It's something that everybody possesses that pushes it more than others, but.
1: You gotta need speed.
0: Yep.
1: That's what it's called.
0: Living life on the edge. Mike, walk us through. I know there's several topics here to talk about, and I wanted you to call in. I'm glad you did. But I'm going to throw you a curveball, actually by your doing. But you brought up it's been in the recent news here about Dr. Fauci's 111 times pleading the fifth. But just bringing that, you know, post-COVID or pre-COVID, that whole experience to light in the congressional hearing. And here you just heard from Governor Mills, you know, just kind of walk us through, now that we're looking in the rearview mirror, what Maine, in your opinion, what Maine went through during that time.
1: Well, we lost a third of small businesses to start with, not to mention what it did to the children, you know, the students. You know, we had a kid in Brunswick, he was a senior football player. He had three major universities looking at him. The coach called him and told him that'd be the end of football season. Wow. He went and committed suicide.
0: Oh, jeez.
1: So there was, this is just the side effects of the craziness that went on. And let's face it, the governor, the tyrant on this, and Merit Shaw, who I had no respect for when she appointed him to start with, because if she had done her homework, she would have realized the mess that he made in Illinois with veterans in Illinois. You know, he had a terrible reputation. He hired him anyways. So you got him in charge, listening to Anthony Fauci, who in my book was lying through his teeth. And it's just, the whole thing was crazy, Sean.
0: Yeah.
1: Look at what they did to Rick Sachs.
0: Yeah.
1: Destroyed his life.
0: Him out. They used him as an example, scapegoat. You know, no doubt about it. It was a power standoff there, and Mills had a lot more resources than Rick did, unfortunately. No, I you know what was interesting is we never closed. Moody's was open every day. We were called the essentials or whatever. I don't think we would have closed anyway, but we were called the essentials. And you know something that we, again, this is the world we live in, Mike, is hygiene, you know, You know, we handle toxic chemicals, we spray hazardous, you know, with material. We know how to protect ourselves. In fact, OSHA requires mask fit tests from all of our painters and body techs. It's a huge deal. You use banana oil, it's got to be sealed. So when they came out and said, just take a handkerchief or whatever, you know, and make a cloth mask, I'm like, oh my God, these people, and they're trying to claim they're scientists, you know, to say that's gonna protect you. Yeah, that's where I lost credibility for that whole operation. Is like we know how to protect people, you know, from inhaling particulates or an air or whatever, and it's not with just a cloth made up mask. That makes it worse. It creates a vortex around the air entries, and it sucks in, you know, almost like a suction, and concentrates the air into your mouth and into your nasal cavity. So that was a recipe for transmission right there. Crazy.
1: Yeah. Yeah. And, you know, when you look at it, the way, you know, like Fauci, you know, look, they made a hero out of this guy. He was on every TV show. You can tell now that they released his diary. When you read what's in the diary, it's stunning.
0: Yeah.
1: It's the complete opposite of what he was advising people to do. He was talking in a complete opposite way in his diary. And look, this guy made a fortune on it, okay? He got a check for $900,000. It must well be $1 million. The Dan David Foundation in 2021 for speaking the truth to power and defending science under Trump. Oh, really? Really? Kevin,
0: hey,
1: you
0: Mike,
1: know what I mean?
0: And can you
1: look, you don't plead the Fifth Amendment 111 times unless you got a hell of a lot to hide.
0: Yeah, well, that to me is almost like a double standard or double jeopardy, because he already pardoned him. So what... How could you, to me, the fact that he was totally pardoned up until, like, you know, Biden get out, like, he could have told the truth on whatever he wanted in that time period without question. There is no recourse for anybody, for the lawmakers or anyone else, for him to come clean, you know, and say, no, this is what really happened, and I'm glad to get it off my conscience, glad to get it off my chest. People deserve to know, and he has immunity, you know, so he could have done that and chose not to. So it just shows the character of this individual. He's not interested in telling.
1: And if you look at the pardon goes back to 2014. Now, why is that? I'll tell you why. That's when he was funneling the money to a subsidiary for the gain-of-function research. That's why it goes back to 14. He begged him to write it out to 2014 because he knew exactly what the hell he was doing back then. You know, Obama warned him to stop this. He didn't listen to Obama. That's when he went to the subsidiary to run the money to them. You know, and what you guys are going to find out in the next month or so, is it Fauci and all his cohorts from the National Institute for Health?
0: Right, right.
1: Did it retard?
0: WHO.
1: Well, they have now formed a little, they found, NIH. Now they formed a little medical group. And so far, this medical group has received grants for $28 million, $48
0: million. Wow.
1: Well,
0: they're right back at
1: what?
0: It.
1: And guess what? This little group is going to be bought up. A pharmaceutical company.

What was the biggest lesson that we learned, okay, as a country from 9/11? It really is the world. And basically it was, I'm going to read it to you here. It says, the single biggest lesson learned from the September 11th attacks is that intelligence sharing and agency collaboration are vital to stopping fast-moving threats. So that's it, folks. Right. You know, that is it. You can remember it talked about. They had hearings. They had committee investigations. And they worked that, which they should have. You know, we need to. It's like rerunning the tape from a ball game or something, right? What do we do wrong? What could we have done different? What could we improve? So here we are 25 years later, and like 11 or 12 states out of the whole country, Maine being one, has decided we're not going to cooperate with a federal agency, ICE, right? That is the fact. 39 states are cooperating with ICE. 39 out of 50 states are cooperating with ICE. And I think there's 12, and the reason there's 12, I think they count Washington, D.C. as a jurisdiction for that reason. And that's why I end up with 51. So how does that make sense? And again, politics drives the decision-making. When you're looking at decisions through a political lens, you're not going to look out what's the best for the overall population. You're not going to, because you're so biased and so strategic in how it's going to impact your, you know, political goals or ambitions, that you become this live in the moment, like Finn Sprague laid out for us last week. Like Finn says, you're a 5-minute manager. You're dealing with a crisis at hand, making decisions based on your own political benefit. You think we're going to come out ahead on those? No, and that's why we're in the messes that we are, because people are thinking about the next election. They're not thinking about the next generation, whether it's Social Security, or in this case, immigration, education. These things are just progressive, right? You'd say progressively getting worse, because we're not doing the hard right, you know, saying that, no, this is what we've got to do to improve this situation. So the local communities and the state agencies, you know, as local law enforcement, the sheriff's department, state police, should absolutely be working with ICE hand in hand, arm in arm, to ensure that when they're going into our communities, they have identification information and data that we have locally. It would avoid, you know, grabbing the wrong people and terrorizing them or scaring them or however you want to phrase it, going into these neighborhoods that they're with local police. The local police are identifiable, right? They don't amass. They're, in St. Lewiston, for example. They pull up in a Lewiston police car. There's going to be cooperation from the residents as well. Say, okay, you know, they're working together. You know, the local police are going to have my back if push comes to shove here. So I this divide and conquer, us versus them mentality is on full display here in Maine with a Democrat monopoly. It really is us versus them. You know, whether it's you know, the powers to be versus ICE, the powers to be versus small business, the powers to be, you know, in the taxation realm, environmentalists, right? Environmentalists versus developers, us versus them. It's really driven a wedge. And I think that's why you're feeling on the street this heightened sense of anxiety and uncertainty, is because, you know, like, what are the motives? Like my mom used to say, is if your heart's in the right place, and the motives are pure, things are going to work themselves out over time. Maybe not immediately, but over time, use that as your litmus to make decisions. Your heart's got to be in the right place, right? And your motives are pure. So you're looking out for the best interest of those of you that you're deciding are going to influence or affect. If you follow that, obviously you've got to make informed decisions with the data and the feedback and the competency to make decisions, but they've got to be grounded in that simple philosophy, is look out what's best for people. As novel as that may sound, right? Politics has just digressed to, you know, they're gonna get ahead at all costs, and they're gonna take no survivors to get there. I mean, you see that on the attack ads on TV. It's just like hurt your stomach, like tens of millions of dollars being poured into political campaigns.

0: It's mostly attack ads that unfortunately are effective. I've had them, you know, I've experienced it. It was like, I don't know, millions of dollars. Well, you can't trust, you know, Sean, he's going to ruin the environment. He's going to ruin education. He's going to ruin everything he touches. That's what they do to push you down or keep your poll numbers down. And so voters are like, ah, geez, I don't know if we can vote for him or not. And you saw it, you know, with Graham Plattner rising up into power or the movement, in spite of the fact that they had all these documentable and identifiable risks that he had posed, and people just closing their eyes like, oh, he's a guy and we got to get behind him. So my biggest thing in this election cycle, kind of tie this in a knot here before the break, my biggest thing in this election cycle is credibility. You know, who has got credibility is who we need to focus on voting for. A track record of proven success. That is what we've got to focus on. And when you have emerging candidates that kind of come out of nowhere, we don't know, posing as, you know, this blue collar, you know, clam digger or whatever, it's just so bogus. And so it's like, I didn't see any pictures. Like, he ought to have a whole portfolio of pictures of this guy, whether he built his own home or he's fixing his own car, or, you know, if this guy's a tradesperson can tackle about anything. That's the gift in the liberation of working with your hands, okay? You get that gratification, you get that confidence, like, or it's plumbing, you know, unplugging the sink, or wiring, you want to put an addition on, hey, we can wire that, run the wire in the boxes and stuff to code. You don't have limitations. Like, I'll tackle that. It's not, can I do this? It's like, what's it going to cost? Wouldn't it be better to hire someone else, you know? Can't beat a person at their own trade. So when I look at Graham Plattner, I look at Troy Jackson as being the hard scrabble, blue collar, you know, chainsaw, fifth generation logger. He's not a fifth generation logger. He's out. He didn't want to work that hard, obviously, right? If he was, he'd still be cutting. Like, let's give Troy Jackson a chainsaw and have him go clear a house lot, right? He ought to be able to do that pretty easily and videotape it. Watch this guy in action. Yeah, I think we all know how that would look, right? If you get the thing started. But no, it's just disingenuous to sell yourself as, you know, a blue collar, calluses on your hands, working class person to voters when you've been in, you know, we've been in Augusta for how many years, right? You know, right in there influencing decisions that have got us in the messes that we're in. And now you come out with a clean sheet saying, I've got the answers to all these problems that I helped create. It's like, I have to laugh, right? It's better to laugh than cry. Packaging that up and selling it. So let's just look, take the time to look at the respective candidates, you know, whether it's your local races, we got an election coming up in a couple months, the House and Senate races here in the state of Maine, and really do some homework. Ask around, right? Everybody kind of knows everybody. Ask around. Say, do you know this person? Do you know their family? Do you know their background? Are they honest? Do they have a reputation? Are they going to look out for people? You know, that's what you want to place your check mark next to. Somebody that's tried and true, that's got experience, has got your best interest and Maine's best interest at heart, and that's how we're going to turn the ship around. Because if we keep going the way we're going right now, we're going to spend ourselves into oblivion and we're not going to have a lot to show for it. So we'll be right back with Paul Bradbury from the Portland Jetport.
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7: From ABC News, I'm Brian Clark. Tens of millions of people, mostly in the western United States, are dealing with potentially record-high temperatures, says ABC's Jacqueline Lee.
8: A growing heat dome creating perfect conditions for extreme wildfire behavior in the Pacific Northwest. Oregon, in the middle of what could be its worst wildfire season on record, burning more than 1.8 million acres. More than half the state facing severe drought-level conditions. The dangerous heat wave gripping the West and parts of the South, impacting nearly 58 million Americans from California to Montana and across portions of Texas and Florida.
7: As millions deal with heat, water supply systems were the apparent target of cyber attacks in Minnesota. Now there's an argument about who's responsible, says ABC's Gio Benitez.
9: President Trump is claiming that incompetence by Minnesota's government is to blame for coordinated cyber attacks on water systems across that state. The president did not provide any specific evidence for that, but authorities say that more than 30 plants were impacted. According to multiple U.S. officials, investigators are looking at whether Iran or any of its proxies were responsible, but President Trump dismissed the possibility of Iranian involvement. Minnesota Governor Tim Walz pushing back, saying that President Trump knows Iran is responsible, and he blamed DOGE cuts for leaving the U.S. vulnerable to cyber attacks.
7: The president criticizing two Republican holdouts, Senators John Cornyn and Tom Tillis, for blocking his choice for Attorney General Todd Blanche. They say they won't vote for Blanche until they get written confirmation that the so-called anti-weaponization

0: Fund and IRS immunity plan is dead. Defense attorneys for Gannon Van Dyke say criminal charges should be dropped against the special operations soldier. He allegedly bet on Nicolas Maduro's seizure in January. His lawyers say that does not qualify as insider trading. Former Congressman George Santos was fined $35,000 Friday for betting against his attendance at President Trump's State of the Union. You're listening to ABC News.
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3: 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Happert, leaks, cracks, humidity, crawl spaces, the experts in all things basement-y.
4: 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A Portland woman is accused of assaulting a man with a lead pipe. A 61-year-old man says he was assaulted Friday morning on Cotton Street and was taken to Maine Medical Center for non-life-threatening injuries, including a head wound. A few hours later, police arrested 26-year-old Cassandra Ann Warren of Portland, who's been charged with aggravated assault and reckless conduct. Anyone with information is asked to contact Portland police. Portland officials are considering a proposal to drop the citywide speed limit from 25 to 20 miles an hour on most local streets. Advocates for the 20 is plenty movement say lowering vehicle speeds drastically increases a pedestrian's chances of surviving a crash. While the city staff are expected to review the process on September 9th, officials warn that changing speed limits on state-owned roads like Forest Avenue could face major bureaucratic delays with the Department of Transportation. Maine hospitals are bracing for a financial hit as thousands of residents face the loss of their health insurance starting this fall. Federal Medicaid changes, including new work requirements for expansion members and stricter eligibility rules are for some immigrants, are projected to push tens of thousands off Medicare rolls. At the same time, rising insurance premiums are forcing Mainers to go uninsured. Hospital leaders warn the influx of uninsured patients will spike charity care costs and make accessing routine medical care even harder statewide. An estimated tens of millions of lobster traps lie on Maine seafloor, trapping wildlife and crowding out active fishermen. Executive Director Buzz Scott of the nonprofit Ocean Wides say dive crews are pulling up abandoned ghost gear to protect the future of the state's most iconic fishery.
5: I want to make sure that we've got the resources protected so that the fishing community can continue to thrive.
4: CBS 13 reports that Ocean Wide recycles damaged traps into usable materials like patio bricks and is working to secure funding to expand operations statewide. And Maine Secretary of State says Troy Jackson can run for U.S. Senate despite a state law barring candidates from running for two different offices in the same election cycle.
6: Maine Democrats selected Jackson as the nominee to take on Senator Susan Collins after Graham Plattner dropped out of the race. Jackson became the nominee after losing in the primary for Maine governor. Secretary of State Schiannebello said in a letter the laws don't apply to the process of selecting a replacement nominee after the winner of a primary withdraws from the race. I'm Frankie Azzarata, News Radio WGAN.
4: And JetBlue will continue connecting Aroostook County to Boston for another 2 years. The U.S. Department of Transportation has awarded the airline a contract running through August 2028 at Presque Isle International Airport. Under the agreement, JetBlue will operate 7 round-trip flights a week to Logan International Airport on 140-passenger jets, preserving direct connections to major destinations across the country and overseas. And now your latest AccuWeather forecast.
7: Clouds and sun for the afternoon, humid day, high 78. Winds will be east-southeast at 6 to 12 miles per hour. Cloudy and humid tonight, low 66. Clouds and breezy, humidity tomorrow, the high 79. A couple of showers around late tomorrow night, low 68. Monday, cloudy, humid, afternoon shower and thunderstorm, High Monday, 75. I'm AccuWeather Steve Williams on Southern Maine's official weather station, News Radio 98.5 FM and AM 560.

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1: 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We'll get you back into the studio with Sean Moody on Inside Maine right after the weekly governor's radio address on weekly Republican radio address on News Radio WGAN.
2: Hello, friends. This is Senator Stacey Guerin coming to you from Glen Burn in beautiful Penobscot County. I have the honor of representing the citizens of Senate District 4, which includes all of Piscataquis County and 11 communities in Penobscot County. When summer arrives in Maine, our state comes alive. Boats head out across the lakes before sunrise. Families pull into campgrounds for a weekend away. Hikers set off down the wooded trails, anglers cast their lines, and visitors shop at local stores to gather supplies for the day ahead. These activities are part of what makes Maine in summer so special, but they also represent something much larger. Maine's woods, waters, mountains, and trails are among our greatest economic assets. Our outdoor heritage supports thousands of people who work hard to make a living here. It supports Maine guides, sporting camps, outfitters, campground owners, and seasonal workers. It brings customers to restaurants, inns, bait shops, general stores, and gas stations. It creates opportunities for entrepreneurs and helps sustain rural communities where every job and every customer make a difference. When visitors come to hike, camp, fish, paddle, or simply enjoy the scenery, the money they spend circulates through our communities. It helps local businesses keep their doors open, employs our neighbors, and contributes to the towns we call home. That is especially important in Piscataquis and Penobscot counties, where the outdoors is not merely a backdrop. It is part of our way of life and an important part of our economic future. From the ridges of Katahdin to Moosehead Lake and the many trails, ponds, forests throughout our district, we are surrounded by places that people travel great distances to experience. For those of us who live here, it can be easy to take that beauty for granted. Yet it is one of the qualities that makes Maine unlike anywhere else. Our state parks and public lands give people of all ages the opportunity to experience Maine's natural beauty. They are places where children catch their first fish, families gather around campfires, and people step away from the demands of everyday life. They also introduce visitors to communities they might otherwise never discover. This summer, I hope you will take time to enjoy what our state has to offer. Take your children or grandchildren to a favorite fishing spot. Spend a day in a state park. Try a trail you've never explored. Visit a local sporting camp or hire a registered Maine guide. Stop for lunch at a small town restaurant and pick up your supplies at a locally owned store. Every outdoor adventure can also be an opportunity to support the people and businesses that keep Maine communities strong. Maine's outdoors gives us places to explore, traditions to pass down, and moments of peace we cannot find anywhere else. They also provide jobs, support local businesses, and help communities across our state build a stronger future. That is something worth enjoying, protecting, and celebrating. Thank you for listening. I'm Senator Stacey Guerin, wishing you and your family a safe and memorable Maine summer.
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0: Jeremy, welcome back to Inside Maine. We are host today, Sean Moody. Jeremy, that song kind of reflects the way your mind is.
1: Yes, it absolutely
0: right
1: does. And I normally don't like to play the same band twice in a show, but no, there definitely is a communication breakdown. But I will say our engineer, Andy, is working on it and trying to figure out what's going on. And I mean, he's a genius. So
0: yeah, I've met Andy. He did the Howie Carr show at the truck shop.
1: Right.
0: You wired that all up. So, no, well, welcome back, everybody. Just to, if you just joined us, just to let you know that we had a phone system malfunction, and they're in the process of trying to get that reset. But I will give you a number that you can call. You have to write this down because we've got our guest, Paul Bradbury, coming. He's with me right now. The number to call, you can write this down, 761-0056. 761-0056.
1: And, we'll be taking and calls I'll also after. Add that's only one line. We don't have multiple lines with that number. So you might get a busy signal, but feel free to call back.
0: Yep. Awesome, Jeremy. Paul, good morning and welcome to Inside Maine. Paul Bradbury is our host, our guest today, a director over at the Portland International Jetport. And Paul has joined us in the past. He's a fascinating guy with a huge responsibility over there. And it's great that you take the time to come in.
2: Oh, thank you so much, Sean. This is great to be here. Really enjoy it. Yeah, every time. So, yeah, good stuff.
0: Your wealth of knowledge.
2: And people that don't know, Sean is also a passionate pilot. So you can have some real fun. I'll be the guy on the ground, and Sean's the guy in the air.
0: Hopefully you're going to be on the ground, right, Paul? Headed for the ground. Paul, if you could, there's a lot going on over the Jetport, right, we could talk about. But if you could kind of catch up our listeners with your scope of, you know, responsibilities, the amount of people that you oversee, and the growth, I guess, that you've experienced. You've been that director there for some time now, and what you started with and where this has grown to today.
2: Oh, it's been really an unbelievable. It's a fun, really been a pleasure throughout. And now you're dating me, Sean. Yes, I've been at the Jetport for actually over three decades now.
0: That's
2: who would
0: awesome.
2: Have thought? It's
0: awesome.
2: It's amazing. I say sometimes the days go long, but the decades go pretty fast.
0: Yeah, right.
2: That's a little challenging. So yes, lucky this is radio. You don't get to see my gray hair, but we've had just a Portland punches way above its weight, and Maine punches way above its weight in terms of aviation and what we're seeing now and the growth of the Portland International Jetport. Just this summer in June, announced first time ever transcontinental air service across the country to both San Francisco and LAX. Unbelievable, right?
0: Wow.
2: So
0: non-stop.
2: Really nonstop Portland, Maine
0: what's
2: to SFO.
0: Take? I know winds and everything else, but typically what's that route take for time?
2: Yeah,
0: for time?
2: I mean, you as a pilot, Sean, know. I mean, so going west, it takes a little longer, about 6.5 hours. But I guess our inaugural coming over was like five hours. I mean, it was really fast. So people on the plane are saying, wow, Portland, Maine, and here it is. And I think it was just right at 5 hours or just under. So unbelievable. But yeah, up to 6.5 going westbound. Coming eastbound with the jet stream, much, much faster. But where I'm going is, you know, back in the 90s, when you looked at the market, here we are, 600,000 boardings a year. Lots of operations, almost, over 130,000 takeoff and landings, but very small aircraft, right? Our average lift was about 56 people per flight. Today, we're up to nearly 130 passenger per flight, but our number of takeoff and landings are down at around 60,000. So really a big change. So we're handling over 1.2 million boardings a year, up from 600,000, right? But doing it in half the number of takeoff and landings with these much larger aircraft, right?
0: Which the A320, the improvements, right? The extending the runway, mm-hmm. the ILS, the navigation systems, your approaches. Paul, also, right, in addition to that, freight, right? How much freight do you have coming in and out of there?
2: It's a great point. Now those larger aircraft, we can do more belly freight. We're still that's a business that needs to redevelop. You know, it's a little bit back to the future, but we also have FedEx, one of our signatory carriers. So they're doing every day, right? The mothership, the 757 or the A300 at 9:30, roughly, 9:30 p.m. at night. It flies to Memphis, loads up, comes back first thing in the morning around 7 a.m. All these turboprop Wiggins and then trucks just matriculate across the street because, right, absolutely, positively has to be there overnight. So that is the logistics right here in Portland on the east side of the airport is all FedEx and the cargo apron.
0: The old Biden Aviation.
2: Yes, yeah. Yes.
0: And what did you guys, we're friends, we're talking shop on the airtime, but what did you guys do with that former hangar? It was built kind of like a round, probably what was the state of at the time.
2: Yeah, T-hangar. It was called a T-hangar, but we took that one down. That was a private T-hangar because we needed the space for the apron. For other development over there. That's planned to be nearly 100% cargo on that side of the airfield. Wow. So we've got our north FBO and our south FBO, and FBO is a fixed base operator. That's a place where you fuel and you maintain aircraft. So we have those aircraft mechanics on site. But to answer your larger question, to do what we do, there's nearly 1,000 badged employees that make the Portland International Jetport happen. It's really a small city. There's only 68 that work directly as City of Portland employees. So there's so many jobs at the at an airport. It really is a mini city. You know, we have fire, we have police, we have air traffic control, we have Transportation Security Administration, we have all of our airline partners, we have the underwing, we have the fueling, so Northeast Air and Mac Jets, we have the mechanics. We have engineers doing all the construction and design. And then we have construction. Many of our, great companies, this year Shaw Brothers is finishing up an expansion of our apron, and they just finished a new de-ice pad, our de-ice pad number 4, which allows us to have remain overnight aircraft. Again, kind of really interesting that this summer in August, we will have 19 remain overnight commercial jets on the apron with only 14 gates. So wow. Where do we push them? We're pushing them out to the de-ice pad, which in the summer becomes a remain overnight pad.
0: That's incredible. Well, and Paul, I'm glad you mentioned that, because obviously Johnny Dana, great friends, went to school with them, great company, grown as the Jetport, and they've done a lot of work. You can count on them. And that just shows the influence of your work and how that impacts our local economies, right? Because those dollars get spent out into the community, different contractors and different companies.
2: That's exactly right. And those projects, so what we were doing is part of the project is to replace, time goes, I just mentioned that I'd been there for 3 decades. Well, that concrete had been there for 3 decades as well in portions. So we just finished last year's project, which was replacing the 22-inch thick concrete at gates 3 and 4. It's really, really impressive to see the construction work, really impressive to see the Shaw Brothers and team go at it and take that concrete out.
0: It's a lot to it, right? Security. I mean, you've got hours of operation, right, Paul? You've got all this activity that they've got to navigate around.
2: And they've got to do, we've got to do construction safety and phasing plans because it's on an airfield, right? We joke, but then the other challenge in the Northeast and particularly Maine and as you go further north is it's a very tight construction season. But then how I said Portland and Maine are punching way above their weight as a vacation destination. So August is our busiest time, but it's also a critical construction time.
0: Right.
2: So you're trying to close gates at the same time you're trying to bring aircraft in. And again, our aircraft aren't 50-seaters anymore. Now they're 150-seat, 180-seat, and a 737 and/or A320, A321. So bigger planes. Beauty of it is when I started, you couldn't get anywhere without a 3-engine airplane. Now, the fuel efficient, the fleet we have servicing Portland can basically go anywhere. You could go to, the Yucatan Peninsula. We could have charter flights to the Caribbean. You could even go to Europe. One thing stopping us, we need to build a customs facility in Portland. So that is on our capital plan.
0: Wow. Yeah. I was going to ask you too, Paul, what you had staged up. I know you're always, what you're doing today is in front of you, but you got to. I think one of the, and you probably never will get the credit you deserve on this, but Brunswick, when Brunswick closed, there was obviously a facility up there that a 2-mile-long runway. It was ripe for an expansion. And through your efforts, not just operationally, but diplomatically, your connections and respect that you'd earn, Paul, building that, to get the certainty of that federal funding to expand Portland, that was huge. That was a pivotal, because it kind of in some ways maybe defied, they had a kind of an open slate up there, right? They could redesign the roadworks and whatever. But Portland's always been that, that has been the premier airport here in the state of Maine. And you made sure, and again, I'm giving you credit because I know that was, hey, it's competition, right? There was a lot of competition to where that funding was going to go. and what the future was going to look like here in Maine.
2: Well, I mean, the idea is that you want to have your airport. It is a multimodal facility, and you want it where your population density is. And what's interesting, even in Denver, right, the population follows. So you can't, and we can talk about, you know, some of the things we're doing to mitigate noise, but yeah. It is an incredible, you really want to have that multimodal facility connecting as conveniently as possible to your major population centers. And again, we'd already done the direct interchange to the turnpike. We'd already had the roadway networks and systems. And again, we're a Part 139 airport, which means we're already certificated. We have an air traffic control tower. So a lot of things would have to happen to move to a different location. So again, you want to keep that multimodal facility near where the population actually wants to be.
0: Yeah.
2: And right now, Portland and Maine are really hot, and people really want to start in Portland, and then they want to move up the coast, and they're going to get to Brunswick too.
0: Paul, yeah, if you could talk about when it comes to the flights and the patterns, there's been some significant changes based on feedback. Again, you're coming over some pretty congested. For Maine, anyway, you know, urban areas at different times of the day and night.
2: Yeah, I mean, and I want to also stress that it isn't just the Portland International Jetport. I say this whenever I speak to groups, every airport in the Northeast is very land constrained and very tight and really right next to a major population area. It can be Portland, it can be Boston, right? It can be Hartford, but we're all very, you know, you take an airport just a little bit smaller than Portland, Colorado Springs has 7,000 acres.
0: Right.
2: The Portland International Jetport, 769 acres. I mean, very big difference.
0: As a pilot, you can appreciate this, Paul, we have a thing that we talk about. So when you're approaching an airport, you're looking for the black hole. You know, the city's all lit up and everything's beautiful. You're looking for that black hole with that little green beacon, you know, and how to, that's where you're headed for. And it's amazing how distinct it is, you know, depending on how big the city and the compound is.
2: And you know, speaking to approaches, yes, you have a major metropolitan, and our ILS approach coming from the east bifurcates the city of South Portland, you know, some of the densest residential housing in the state. So the idea is we've had this harbor visual approach for decades. The idea was to get the normal approaches starting to come in you know, a direct overlay of the harbor visual approach. So after years and a lot of work with our noise advisory committee that did an exceptional job, we do have that now. We have what's called a required navigation performance approach to 2.9, and that is basically a precision GPS approach that you can look in on the flight tracks and they're right on top of each other. So the plane, the flight management system of the plane is flying what was the harbor visual into the jetport. Challenge has been that was approved and published in April, but our air traffic control, and it wasn't really available till June. And just now, August 7th, just in another week, is when Southwest will actually start flying it. So I know many of our neighbors were, where is this procedure? Why isn't it up? What's going on? I haven't had a difference. I haven't seen a difference, or more importantly, heard a difference in noise. It's because it's just taken that long to get into the, you know, the operation. Pilots have to, you have to be cleared to use it as well. It's a...
0: Now,
2: important.
0: 1-1. Now, when Paul and I talking these numbers, it's basically a compass heading. So when we say 2-9 or 2-9, that's basically 290 degrees almost west. So when you're flying into an airport and you land on 2-9, he's called 2-9er, you're basically heading west. So you're heading towards the runway identification degree heading 2-9. So when you look at your compass, you better be flying 2-9 if you're headed for that runway. How about 1-1, which is really east?
2: Yes, yeah, and 1-1, so if you're landing 1-1, that is actually our noise preferred. You're coming from the west, and that has always been, you know, for years, the noise preferred approach. So in a perfect world, sorry to those west of the airport, but in a perfect world, we depart to the west and we arrive from the west. Where does that go, and where is Sean saying? The important thing in how airports are designed and planned is that you have to have what we call windrows, because pilots and planes take off and land into the wind. So the idea is that you know the prevailing winds at that airport, and that is how the runways are designed and configured to match the typical wind directions.
0: Yeah, you're right, Paul. And you know, on smaller, obviously, most normal airfields or airstrips, if you will, they don't have the luxury of cross runways, you know, where you have a 1-8. You've got the other the other, you've got it both ways covered. And the smaller traffic, not the bigger traffic, can land there. Paul, believe it or not, we only got a minute here to wrap up. Is there anything you'd like to leave our listeners with? And this has been really fascinating information.
2: Yeah, no, thank you so much. I really just want to reiterate how incredible this market is. I mean, we live in a market that people have been coming to since the turn of the last century, in the 1900s, right? Before there was air conditioning in New York. Yeah, people from New York would come up to Maine just because our summers are so beautiful and temperatures are so good. So that continues today. What was interesting is the San Francisco, I just announced that nonstop San Francisco.

0: Francisco once a week, that they've already extended that into October. So really incredible.
1: Paul, it's fantastic. Great information for all listeners out there. And thank you so much for coming in on this beautiful, beautiful summer, first day of August. It's great to see you. You're looking great in spite of a little bit of gray. Not bad. You're aging pretty well, Paul.
0: Thank you so much,
1: Sean. We'll be right back on Inside Maine.
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9: ABC News, I'm Brian Clark. President Trump's announcement Thursday that there was a plan for peace in Gaza between Israel and Hamas prompted questions about how an agreement would work. Daryl Blockers, an ABC News contributor and former CIA senior operations officer.
10: In order for Israel and the IDF to pull out of its current positions of power, it's going to take Hamas and the Islamic Republic of Iran recognizing that they do not have any other option other than to disarm or be destroyed. I don't think Hamas Kites understands that.
9: At least 10 U.S. embassies in the Middle East have issued alerts advising Americans to consider departing, citing escalating tensions in the region. Federal prosecutors have moved to dismiss charges against a former Olympian accused of vandalizing the reflecting pool, blaming the damage on faulty installation. And over 50 million people affected by a heat dome in the western part of the country. There could be record high temperatures today. This is ABC.
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12: 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It's 11:32. Witnesses reported explosions and thick smoke as fire engulfed a boat repair shop in Damariscotta late Friday morning. Deputy Fire Chief John Pinkham told our news partners at CBS 13, firefighters saw fire shooting out of the building that houses Chassis Marine Company when they arrived.
13: There was an occupant in the building. He made it out and was transported to the hospital by the ambulance. There was some minor explosions once we got on scene. I'm sure there was propane in the building.
12: Pinkham says the fire destroyed several boats that were stored inside the shop. Investigators say the fire could have been ignited from a spark from a worker who was grinding outside or from lithium-ion batteries that were found near the fire's origin. Police in Portland are stepping up their efforts to protect pedestrians, bicyclists, and drivers in the city. The Vision Zero initiative will have officers deployed throughout the city to crack down on speeding, distracted driving, and other hazards on the road. Traffic safety advocates say it's about keeping everyone safe regardless of how they're getting around.
14: It's a shared responsibility for everybody to be safe out there, and whether you're walking, you're cycling, or you're driving. And I think sometimes people forget that driving a motor vehicle is a privilege, it's not a right, and it was a responsibility that goes along with that.
12: According to CBS 13 News, Vision Zero is aimed at eliminating traffic fatalities and serious injuries by the year 2045. A petition to ban flock cameras has advanced in Auburn.
15: Organizers say they've gathered more than 1,800 signatures in support of the ban, which is hundreds more than is needed to get it before the city council. If the signatures are verified, the council will decide whether to adopt the ban or send the measure to voters. Auburn has six flock cameras located throughout the city. I'm Frankie Azzarotta, News Radio WGAN.
12: And the Portland Sea Dogs dropped a wild 3.5-hour slugfest to the Harrisburg Senators last night, falling 9-6 at Hadlock Field. Portland pitcher Anthony Ionson struck out a career-high 10 batters, while Will Turner launched his 11th home run of the year in the loss. The Sea Dogs look to bounce back tonight when they suit up as the Maine Whoopie Pies for their third alternate identity game of the season. Right-hander Jadixon Paez gets the start with first pitch set for 6 p.m. followed by post-game fireworks. And now your latest AccuWeather forecast.
16: This afternoon, clouds and sun, humid, a high 78. Winds will be east-southeast, 6 to 12 miles per hour. Cloudy tonight, low 66. Clouds and breezy for tomorrow with a high at 79. I'm AccuWeather Steve Williams on Southern Maine's official weather station. 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
12: We are up to a nice toasty 82 here in Portland with high tide coming up at 1:51 p.m. And we're back to Inside Maine with Sean Moody on News Radio WGAN.
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0: Thank you, Jeremy. That's,
1: okay. That is the Everything is Okay song. I do want to give a huge salute to our chief engineer, who I got to say is one of the busiest people in this business, because, I mean, we have 8 different radio brands here, and I believe right now 5 tower sites, but broadcasting on about 13 different frequencies between, like, WGAN is, AM 560, FM 98.5, and WMGX HD3.
0: And streaming.
1: So, yes, and streaming. And this is a guy that is in charge of all that. I gave him a call and... and then I got a text back from him, and he said, as soon as I get to a computer, I'll figure this out. And he figured it out.
0: Wow.
1: Our phone lines are on 879-9426. Thank you, Andy Armstrong. Yeah. He is my absolute hero of the morning.
0: Thank you, Andy.
2: Yeah, he saved me when I forgot my password to log into the computer a couple weeks ago. I had to call him, and it was very embarrassing.
1: Yes. Oh, of course. I've been there.
2: Yeah.
0: Well, thank you. Thank you for the support, Andy, and obviously Jeremy and Tony. We've got a great crew here. So you can join us, 879-9426. The phone lines are back rolling again, 879-9426. We've got Jeff from Buxton. Jeff, welcome to Inside Maine.
3: Good morning, Sean.
0: Good morning.
3: I just want to tell your audience how much you guys saved my business. And you know where I'm coming from.
0: Well, geez, Jeff, I do. That's what we do. We love what we do, and you were in a unique situation there with insurance companies, a pretty strong arm. You know, they're just dealing with dollars and cents and numbers. They're not looking at people. You know how it affects their livelihood, and being an owner operator like I know you are, that's your livelihood right there. Those wheels aren't turning. You're not making any money. And
3: you guys really saved me. You really did. And I just want your audience to know that.
0: Well, thank Jeff. Thank you for calling. And that's good. That's a good call. Good for us call with the phone system going again. That was Jeff Sherwood. In fact, again, owner operator. He's been had his own rig for as long as I can remember. Very well known in the greater Portland area. Hauled for a lot of different people, and just an honest, hardworking guy. And he wrecked his truck, and it was gonna. They were talking about totaling it. And the thing when you getting on automobile truck talk here, but when the insurance company says we're going to total your vehicle, I mean, there's some people that jump up and say, yay, I wanted to get rid of it anyway, give me the check. But more often than not, people are like, wait a minute, I wasn't prepared to go out and buy a new vehicle or replace a vehicle I got. Jeff is just a meticulous individual on maintenance, changing on oil, brakes. I mean, so that truck was babied, it's his truck, one owner, right? Low mileage and stuff. So he doesn't want to lose that and try to go out on the market. The only thing available out there is high mileage. If someone's getting rid of a wheel or a triaxle today, buyer beware, right? It's worn out. So that was a nice call. And yeah, we deal with that a lot on the automotive side. We'll try to go to great lengths to try to get a person's vehicle back on the road. And as you know, if you sell your vehicle after a couple of sales, sometimes you can owe more than what the insurance company's going to pay her on it. That's the reality. So, we try to do what we can to help, help people what direction they want to go. If it's close, we can influence it one way or the other. And there's times where it's not and we can't. But Jeff, thanks for that call. Appreciate that. And I'll pass it on to HD South, the ones that deserve it. Brian Roberts and Ken McBridey over there. We got Bob calling from Portland. Bob, welcome to Inside Maine. Thanks for bearing with us.
4: Good morning, Shawnee. How are you?
0: Looking good, Bob. How are you doing, Bob?
4: So many issues. Wonderful, wonderful. We're up to Dougie's camp.
0: Oh, Jesus. That's awesome.
4: Well, you got to do what you got to do.
0: That's awesome.
4: So many issues. Let me start with Dr. Fauci, the Dr. Mengele of the United States. Are you kidding me? In 2012, he said the gain-of-function research was worth it. The research was worth it. Didn't care about the deaths. The deaths are worth it. I don't think so. Over 1 million Americans died. Dear old Dr. Fauci, he deserves I won't say.
0: Well, Bob, let's bring this home. Let's bring this home with the appointment. And I think Mike from Brunswick, right? I unfortunately, I had to kind of cut him. His signal wasn't going, but, you know, bringing in Dr. Nirav Shah right here in Maine. I mean, that was,
4: wasn't that wonderful?
0: Like, huh? Mike reminded us, I had forgotten, I think it was 25% of Maine small businesses gone, eliminated.
4: Hello?
0: I mean, what it did to our economy, education, you know, the children, she said one, this fellow, high school committed suicide because, you know, his whole life was football and they shut the football program down and he just.
4: All because you have a tyrant as a governor. And she had the tyranny of her majority in the legislature. Look what they have done to this state in the 8 years.
0: Oh, boy.
4: It's disgusting. She picked winners and losers during COVID. The big guys, the big box stores, oh, you can stay open. But small business, which is the heart of this country.
0: That's right.
4: She shut them all down. She shut them all down. And the greatest threat facing America is our debt. Hello? And we don't have a revenue problem. We have a spending problem, especially here in Maine.
0: $549 million supplemental budget. I get on a rant. I don't know if you were listening. The first thing she gave that address and said, oh, we got all this money now to help education, help, you know, give these checks out, or the $500 million in checks, whatever it was. I mean, it's just unbelievable. Just intoxicated
4: free market principles.
0: Spending in power, intoxicated with it.
4: She abandoned free market principles and she replaced it with mandates. Look at our power costs. Look at all of our costs. They're through the roof because these so-called Democrats, they're obviously, you know what a progressive is, of course, because they're fully progressive. A progressive is a socialist aspiring to become a communist. Well, what the hell's the party doing right now?
0: Bob, I gave...
4: What are they doing right
0: earlier now? Earlier on, I ran through a kind of a what my definition of socialism is, not like you'd read in a book or anything, but based on what I've experienced or seen, socialism is suppression. You're basically suppressing our free and God-given talents, rights, and
4: there's the
0: opportunities.
4: Word. You said it. You said God. Their first action is to destroy God in the eyes of our citizens. Why? Because God gave us our natural, inherent, and unalienable rights, and they're going to take them all away. Your right to acquire, possess, and protect your property. Well, you're not going to be an individual. We go to socialism. You lose that. You lose your property rights. You own nothing. The state owns you. This is sickening what's happening. And it's all because we have a media that refuses to inform the populace.
0: 4 out of 10 Mainers. You saw the poll, Bob, and that was frightening. 4 out of 10 Mainers have a positive feeling or opinion of socialism.
4: They don't know.
0: It just shows you the damage that this administration has done over 8 years. If people are on their knees. They put people on their knees for a reason. They want them to suffer. They want them to struggle and to make it harder for them to get ahead. So finally, they'll submit. They'll capitulate. That's their goal.
4: Since the beginning of time, it's all about controlling the information. They didn't want you to read the kings and the church. They didn't want you to know the words on those papers. Well, guess what? We have an ignorant populace. They don't know what the hell is going on. You have mainstream media that is either not reporting it or they're giving half-truths. I don't need a media that gives me gossip. I don't need gossip. This country's in trouble because we have a mainstream media that fails to inform. And the last thing I want to speak on is Iran. 47 years ago, the Islamic Republic declared war on Israel, the United States, and on the Iranian people. 91 Persian Iranians have been under Sharia law for 47 years. They have been imprisoned. And it's because they allowed Arabs to come into their country. Look what's happening in Europe. Look what's happening in Spain. Look what's happening right here in the United States. They're flooding this country. And they're flooding it for a reason, because they're going to take over. That's what they did to Iran. We're going there to save the Iranian people, the Persian people. They're begging us to help them. Let's train them. Let's arm them. They will take care of the IRGC. They will take care of the mullahs. But we have to support the Iranian people. 91 million Persians need our support, and they're not getting it because the media doesn't inform. This is sickening.
0: Bob, we appreciate you calling. And you guys have a great time up there with Dougie's boat. You got his new boat in the water up there, Bob. Mm-hmm. You're living Living pretty good this weekend. Good company.
4: I haven't been on that boat yet. We've done nothing but work up here. He's a slave driver.
0: I know better. He's a good man. And you are, too.
4: Thank you. We're all tradesmen up here.
0: That's right, Bob. You get calluses on your hands and proud of it. I appreciate the call. We got Ethan calling from Saco. Ethan?

0: vote. And I did want to talk about communism. But real quick, I love that segment you had on with the guy from the airport.
1: Yeah, Paul, he's great.
0: And it reminded me, like, I get no matter which runway they're using or direction, I get the cross. I live in, you know, the north side of Saco. It seems like both approaches come right over my house. Like, and it's like, yep, there we go. That's a smaller one. That's a private. That's a big one. And I'm like, I can tell whether they're taking off or landing. But it reminded me. The one time I piloted an airplane was when I lived in Minneapolis, and that was the hub of Northwest Airlines. And I was lucky enough to, I think they're out of business now, but I was lucky enough to go to their simulator because I worked in the hotel business, and we got one of the prizes for Christmas party was an hour in the simulator. And I got to fly the 747, and I met the guy, by the way, who invented the blinking white lights on the tail, on the wings.
1: Oh, no kidding, the strobes? Wow, that's cool.
0: Yeah, that's what he said. He was an older guy, and yeah, but oh my Lord, it was so awesome. The simulator was a multi-million-dollar simulator, and these two older ladies went before me and my wife, or my ex-wife, and they couldn't fly, and they got us off, like, you know, we were going down, and it was so real. I almost threw up because it was so loud. Like, wow. All these warnings were going off, and it felt like you were going down.
1: Traumatized.
0: But then we got on, and it was smooth sailing, and oh my God, no wonder there's less car accidents, or more car accidents than plane accidents, because there's nobody else up there. It's like you're so far and few between.
1: My friend Johnny I fly with, he always says that. He says, Sean, this is the last bastion of freedom right here. When we get up, we take off, nobody's telling us where to go, no stop signs, no red lights, no police. Yeah. It's just like, you go where you want to go, how high, and within, you know, unrestricted areas. But yeah,
0: right,
1: Ethan.
0: Right.
1: Thanks for the call. We're gonna get.
0: Yeah, all right. I'll save the communism thing for another. But we're living under communism, no matter how you slice it. I think with the COVID, with everything, whether it's Donald Trump, he's pushing back a bit, but I think the big uniparty, big government thing is really. It's all taking away your rights. It's all against the little guy, like, you know, the little business guy, like me and you, who went under during COVID. We went down.
1: Ethan, I got to let you go, but I'll finish your thought. These laws that they passed, you know, back in June or whatever, now it's like a 90-day thing. It takes 90 days oftentimes for them to actually become law. So the latest one was the workers' rights, I guess they called it, or whatever law, is like six different stages. So now when you list an opening, you know, for a position, you've got to put the pay range in there, which seems harmless, right? You got to see what you're going to pay, but you don't know, like, the people applying for jobs, what their experience level is, has a dramatic impact on what the pay scale is, right? It's not just, we're going to pay X amount for this job. It's like, how skilled and how experienced is the person that's going to get that job is going to make a direct impact on what you pay them. You know, it's just not as simple as saying, oh, if you're gonna, you know, work at Moody's in this department, whatever, that we're gonna pay it between X and Y. It's just not that simple or straightforward as you might imagine. And yeah, there's a lot of, I just look at it this way from a common sense perspective. The state legislature passes, I think it's, I don't know, it's hundreds, I think it might even be, you know, 900 or 1,000 bills, at least they introduce them, and however many get passed, it's hundreds and hundreds per year. So add that up over, you know, a 20-year period or a 10-year period, and you're talking, you know, 5,000 to 10,000 more laws and bills, you know, more laws. So how can anyone with a straight face say that we're not, as Ethan described, becoming more and more subjected to, I call it suppression, you know, just suppressing our abilities to move forward. You know, it's like starting out with a headwind that's getting stronger and stronger for most people. And, you know, they wonder why the rich get richer and the poor get poorer. I mean, you've got to allow the incubator, right, to work, you know, the startup business, one sole proprietor. That

0: is, as Bob described here in America, that is the heartbeat of our nation, is the small business stiff that takes the chance, takes the risk, might make it, might not, odds are against them, and make it work. And then they hire, because there's so much that goes in, and people that haven't never run a small business, like Governor Mills, for example, don't recognize the value in which it provides our community. Because you say you've got someone that's got a, you know, gets into the sauce, or maybe is toying with drugs, whatever. Now all of a sudden, okay, you've got four or five people working. They know you depend on them. They know you need them, and they're committed, right? They feel valued, you know, coming to work. They know the sense of purpose. That helps solve. It gives them a really like a social safety net on the job. I can give you countless stories where we've had people at Moody's that, you know, got picked up or something happened. Basically, go pick them up at home and give them a ride if they had a suspended license for a while. You know, the lengths that we'll go to, if as long as that person is putting the effort, you know, like they know that they care and they made a mistake, you know, you try to help them and support them, get them back on their feet. And let's face it, you know, they appreciate it when you do that. You don't need a friend when things are going great, right? But your real friends you need when it's not going great. And that's what friendships, that's what relationships are about, is helping people when they're in need. So the small business fabric of Maine is crucial. And in fact, it's a good segue, because we're going to have Jim Wynn, who founded Sebago Dock and Lyft, who's going to walk us through his experience of starting out and trying to sacrifice to make the payments and keep people employed. And you go without to make sure that happens until you get enough, you know, to kind of walk before you run. Well, the way that things are structured today, it's, you know, you've got so much overhead before you even get started. All the forms and laws and insurances and permits, it's overwhelming. It's daunting. And that's why you don't see more young people getting into starting something out on their own. It's so complicated and expensive. There's so many barriers to entry. It discourages people. And now we've got this phenomenon across America where if you have been successful, God forbid, we're going to knock you down a peg. Right, we gotta, you know, revamp our tax system, everything, you know, to punish the people. And I'm not saying the billionaire class is a whole separate thing, but there's not many of them. But it strikes to the core of what America was built on. You know, that freedom, that opportunity, and that passion to provide, you know, for yourself and your family, your friends, your community, and that's what makes America great. And unfortunately, because of our government allowing all this, you know, mergers and growth and monopolies, that's really put a hurt on entrepreneurs or sole proprietors. So we're going to have Jim Wynn, a sole proprietor, start up with us after the break.
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8: From ABC News, I'm Mike Tabusky. President Trump is weighing a new round of strikes on enemy targets in Iran, which could begin this weekend, according to two sources familiar with the matter. It comes as the president faces new questions over that deal he announced to disarm Hamas, which he says includes Hamas giving up its weapons. But Neil Quilliam, a Middle East expert at London's Chatham House, says he's doubtful about the deal's outcome.
9: We don't really expect Hamas to disarm, and equally we don't expect Israel to withdraw from Gaza.
8: Meanwhile, investigators are looking into whether Iran or any of its proxies are responsible for those cyber attacks on water systems across Minnesota this week, that despite President Trump blaming the state itself. Daryl Blocker is a senior operations officer for the CIA.
10: Iran does have the capability to go in and wreak havoc, to go in and change the settings on the water. And then water, of course, provides everything. Every industry, every business relies on water. And so if you just impact that one little thing, it will cause a ripple effect. So yes, Americans should be concerned.
8: Tens of thousands of migrants are now back in Moroccan territory after attempting to cross into Spain earlier this week.
11: Some 50,000 people rushing the border into the Spanish territory of Ceuta this week, many of them swimming 3 miles from Morocco in northern Africa to reach the enclave. Images show people emerging from the water in wetsuits, others on boats, and climbing through holes in the fencing and then sprinting into the streets of the city. Officials said at least 67 people died in the incident that prompted Spanish authorities to deploy the military.
8: ABC's Marcus Moore. Spanish authorities say they're planning to install a floating barrier to stop it from happening again. And a barrage of Russian airstrikes overnight, including in Odessa, Ukraine. Authorities there now say at least 9 people are dead in strikes on the capital city of Kyiv. You're listening to ABC News.
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3: 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It's 12:03. Portland police were seen responding last night to a robbery in the Deering Oaks Park area. That's according to our news partners at CBS 13, who report the incident happened near the intersection of Mellon and Deering Streets. Portland police were the only agency responding to the scene. No major details have been released yet, including whether or not anyone was hurt. We'll keep you posted with any updates. Pennsylvania Senator John Fetterman is blasting progressives in his own party and using Maine as a warning sign. On CNN, Fetterman criticized figures like Bernie Sanders and Michigan Senate candidate Abdul El-Sarid, saying the party's left flank is of helping Republicans by backing candidates he says can't win statewide. He pointed to Maine's recent Democratic Senate race as an example.
4: They just blew up the Maine, you know, race there by pushing P. Hustle in Maine. Now they're doing the same thing in Michigan. And, you know, look, the kinds of people that were willing to vote for a trash bag like Plattner.
3: Fetterman also took aim at the Democratic Socialists of America, saying their calls to abolish borders, prisons, and the Senate and the Pentagon are hurting Democrats at the ballot box. A new survey from Yale found that a majority of Mainers believe in climate change. Interest is being lost.
5: The projections found that in 2025, 68% of Mainers believe climate change is happening, and a majority supported efforts to combat it. However, the percentage is a 4-point drop from the year before, and fewer than half said they have felt the effects of climate change or believe it'll personally harm them. The decline mirrors national trends, with experts pinning the decline on less coverage from the media and the Trump administration hobbling efforts to fight the warming trends. Nate Hanscom, News Radio, WGAN.
3: Two newcomers made big splashes at the TD Beach to Beacon 10K in Cape Elizabeth this morning. Hampton Samuel of Eritrea pulled away a win at the men's race with a time of 27 minutes 40 seconds, beating runner-up Patrick Kairab and by 8 seconds. On the women's side, Pamela Kosge of Kenya won her road race debut, taking the crown at 31 minutes 51 seconds. Local runners also shined today. Portland's Alex Traxel took the Maine's men's title, while Ruth Wright of Orono captured the Maine's women's crown. And after more than a century on the air, one of Maine's oldest radio signals has gone silent. The FCC has canceled the license for AM 970 WZAN in Portland, ending a broadcast run that began July of 1925. Originally launched from Congress Square Hotel under the call sign WCSH, the station was Portland's pioneer broadcaster and a charter NBC Red Network affiliate during the Golden Age of radio. 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
6: Clouds and sun for the afternoon, humid day, high 78. Winds will be east-southeast at 6 to 12 miles per hour. Cloudy and humid tonight, low 66. Clouds and breezy, humidity tomorrow, the high 79. A couple of showers around late tomorrow night, low 68. Monday, cloudy, humid, afternoon shower and thunderstorm, high Monday, 75. I'm AccuWeather Steve Williams on Southern Maine's official weather station, News Radio 98.5 FM and AM 560, WGAN.
3: 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Sunny, it's 82 in Portland, next high tide at 151 this afternoon. I'm Tony Randazzo, News Radio, WGAN.
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0: and welcome back to Inside Maine. I'm your host today, Sean Moody. This beautiful Saturday, it's the first day in August. July was dry, you know, talking about that climate change, you know, changing people's viewpoints, attitudes, or whatever. July was the second driest month since on record, I think 1831, something like that, Tony, in Portland. But, you know, they kind of tell you that, which is interesting fact, but I think if you look back at May and June, it had to be up around the wettest, right? So you
1: we had a lot. I feel like there's a lot of storms at night, and like I would wake up and my lawn would just be drenched.
0: Yep.
1: But then it would be a sunny day.
0: Yeah.
1: So it's like a perfect summer in that way. So we got the rain, except for July, of course.
2: But I've had several times when my whole yard has been flooded, and not as much in July, but that definitely happened. Yeah. You know, May, June.
0: Yeah, if it is dry, right, the ground gets more compacted and less absorbent, whatever. So, yeah, if one thing's for sure, the climate is always changing. And since the fact when, I guess when we were in school, they used to describe to us the continents, right, floated and shifted, broke away. So it seems like it was pretty severe climate back then. Ice packs and
1: ice ages, yeah.
0: Yeah.
1: Yeah, we were under like a mile of glacier 10,000 years ago or whatever it was, 100,000 years ago.
0: Pretty steady in our lifetime. Yeah. But we're gonna be joined here by Jim Nguyen. Jim is a fellow entrepreneur. I guess it's a French word, I guess. But he's just a gritty Mainer that found a way to make it work, starting a business. It's named Sebago Dock and Lift. A fascinating guy. He took the time to come in on this beautiful Saturday. And Jim, it's a pleasure to have you on the program.
3: Thank you.
0: Yeah. Hey, if you could, we talk a little bit before the mics are live. Start out, Jim, just kind of introduce yourself and give people a little bit of your backstory, you know, and how it was that, you know, back in the 80s you decided to kind of take that risk, you know, and go out on your own.
3: Yeah, well, when I was in college, I worked for another dock company, so I really decided that's what I wanted to do. And then in 89, they opened a variety store in Westbrook.
0: What was the name of that?
3: J.K. Sandwich Shop.
0: No kidding.
3: Right at the top of the triangle.
0: That was during the mill. The mill was booming.
3: Right across from where coins used to
0: right,
3: be.
0: Right, right.
3: And then in 93, when it slowed down, I went back up to the lake. Because that's where I grew up, by Point Sebago. And
0: yep.
3: I wanted to get back into the dock business. Which there really wasn't any dock business back then. So you had to rake lawns, do whatever to get it built up.
0: Yeah, well, that's interesting. You know, and I think it's important for people to recognize that when you're first starting out, it's not like just one day you're up and running. It's a mission, right?
3: It's a grind. 30 years later, I'm still grinding it out.
0: Right, that's good.
3: So, I built Sebago Dock and Lift up from just a service company to a service company retail manufacturing. We manufacture a Lumicon brand of docks. And then we came up with a slick idea to make all-terrain stairs to go down to the side to get to the docks, because anybody can make a square box, but they're not making any better waterfront, so you have to be able to get down there now.
0: Well, I think people like being... Yeah, Maine's a big state, unbelievable amount of lakes and ponds and recreational areas. But when you talk about maritime applications, right, Jim? I mean,
3: yeah, well,
0: how much that tide drops and if you've got any in the size of boats that you've got on the
3: right,
0: ocean, you're in a different
3: league. Used to be a 14-foot boat on Sebago Lake was big. Now, if you don't have a 25-foot pontoon boat, you don't go out on the lake.
0: Yep.
3: So, yes, I've changed it. Where my house is, my grandparents bought in 65, so I've seen the area grow from nothing to all million-dollar weekend homes.
0: Yeah, you're right. Yeah, I can remember my pal Johnny Shaw bought his place up there just outside the limits, the safe, the water limits with the Portland Water District up by Sebago Station. And I can remember back in high school, he was older than I was, but I can remember them teasing him. I was like, what do you want to live way out there for? You know, he bought that place. Like, that was back then.
3: Yeah, Skasco was...
0: Waterfront property wasn't really... It was all camps.
3: My grandparents bought it in 1965 for $2,500.
0: Wow.
3: And it's just ridiculous. But back to building the car.

0: company and struggling, it's entrepreneurship, I always say, is the worst addiction in the world. Because you can never stop. You're always trying to get to the next level.
1: Trying to figure it out. So that is interesting, Joe, because you think about the service. It's multifaceted. The service aspect is pretty straightforward, right? You know, that you know, you're fixing docks or you're putting them in and out, you know, whatever the case. But when you get into the design, you know, fabrication and construction, or as you described, manufacturing, that's a whole different league, right? I mean, you're talking, you had to kind of get yourself set up, the space, the equipment, hire people to come in and give you a hand. What was that like when you decided, like, you know, we're going to start building these things?
0: Well, in 98, there was no aluminum docks around here. So I started buying them from Minnesota, just square box aluminum tube, and brought them in and then figured it out. And I had a kid come up from South Carolina that worked for Simpson Docks from Simpson Racing down there.
1: No kidding.
0: And helped me design some extrusions.
1: Yep.
0: And that's how we started out making Alumicon docks. That was the progression from wood to buying them to finding somebody that could design them to actually design them, and then we make a whole line of accessories.
1: You know, Evan, we deal with metal, all kinds of, like metallurgists, you know, cars, vehicles today, they're, you know, boron, they've got tungsten, aluminum's very popular now, you know, to lighten the vehicles, to meet the CAFE standards. Aluminum is a whole different ballgame in terms of, you know, fabbing aluminum, cutting aluminum, welding aluminum. It's all specialized equipment.
0: Yeah.
1: That's expensive.
0: It is very expensive. And now that we're really trying to change from a mom and pops to a manufacturing and distribution, buying the automated equipment to get the production levels where you can actually build enough to have inventory.
1: Right.
0: And fulfill, because nobody wants to wait.
1: That scale.
0: 5 or 6 weeks for anything now. So, yes, we're right at the scaling point now.
1: Jim, what was some of the, you know, talk about progressing up through over the years. What were some of the roadblocks or intersections you hit, you didn't foresee, that could have done you in hindsight, you know, that you were probably closer to that than you realized?
0: Right. Well, there's been a few things. COVID was one. Actually, it was fairly good for us because everybody was putting money into their summer homes instead of going on expensive vacations.
1: Get out of the city and go out.
0: Yeah, so they could do it, but the biggest downfall is when I get sick for a couple of years and had to start over. Yeah. At 59, I pretty much lost everything, but I was able to keep my factory and keep the brands and keep going that way.
1: That's amazing, though, Jim, really. So, you look good. I mean, are you is pretty much through the health crisis?
0: Yeah, I just got cleared in March for my heart, my lungs, my legs.
1: Awesome.
0: My throat, so jeez, I'm good to go again.
1: Like new man, bionic man.
0: Yeah.
1: People, like, they don't really realize, you know, when you talk about, you know, gratitude, what do they say, resilience. They have a lot of fancy words for everything. But I just look at it as, like, just too stubborn to quit. You know, he's like, no matter what happens, you're going to say, I'm not.
0: No, so I quit and go to Home Depot and for $20 an hour, or do what I have a passion for.
1: That's it.
0: Like I told you, entrepreneurship is the worst addiction ever. You just can't stop and want to keep going and growing.
1: Right. That's right.
0: So we're just about at that peak to scale right now. I sat it down this winter and shut production down and taught myself through AI how to make my whole internal ecosystem with a designer doc program. Now people can go on my website and lay out their own dock. And
1: that's fascinating, Jim, because of the adaptation of the AI is almost like, you know, surreal to a lot of people. How does that affect, you know, people Google and hit AI. That's, I think, the extent of most people's, you know, experience. But, you know, software programs and technology, we had a first management system way back in the 90s at the auto recycling business that we had. It catapulted us to the top nationally. Because this software was so powerful, and these programs, learning to use a computer, the bid pad, and we went to the salvage auctions and whatnot. So I certainly have experienced through our business career the the competitive advantages that come with the technological right. advancements. And it's fascinating that you took that time to help construct these modules through AI, and you said it was like a couple $100 a month.
0: Right, and then I get a guy in Pakistan that wires it all together.
1: It's amazing.
0: So you go through AI, and I use Claude for the most part, and the back end of my system's built on Microsoft, which is Copilot. So I'd ask them both the same question, and if they came up with different answers, I'd reach out to Kronk and get a third opinion.
1: Wow.
0: And that's...
1: That's amazing.
0: Reasonable deduction.
1: Because, you know, software systems are very expensive, and then the monthly support can be thousands, you know, thousands of dollars just in monthly update supports.
0: Yeah.
1: So that's just a real life example of how AI is reinventing the way that even small businesses.
0: Right. You know, I couldn't afford $100,000 for the software that I built, but
1: right.
0: I get it now from the time a call comes in, it gets logged in, and then if it's a win, it goes to production, tells you if I have inventory, or if I have the components, or if I have to order it.
1: That's amazing.
0: Which will give me all the ship dates. I was even able to make a program now. You can go on my website and click and drop the different dock sections that you want to design and add
1: wow.
0: the accessories, add boat lifts. You can go down the hill if you need stairs to get there.
1: Geez, all that from a napkin, right? We first started.
0: Yeah, right.
1: You put the napkin off the row on that. That's how we used to design our shops around that. Danny Marin and I are going to get a piece of paper and start scratching. But that I'm going to use an expression that Paul Bradbury was here that runs the Portland International Jetport. It's a great guy. But he used the expression in punching above your weight. You know, he said, like, Maine punches above its weight in terms of the amount of people that come and what they're able to do in a fairly small campus, you know, Portland Jetport. And same thing, small business utilizing technology, right? Jim, you're really punching above your weight in terms of competing out
0: yeah,
1: there
0: so
1: in the
0: I'm
1: market.
0: Going after the national guys
1: right.
0: is my plan.
1: Right.
0: But in order to do that, you have to be able to track it and perform.
1: Yeah.
0: Not just say, look, I got a great product. Everybody's got great products.
1: Yeah. Yeah, and then you're sitting back scared to death that if it catches on, now what?
0: Right. Right. So
1: you get punished by your own success. You
0: got to build the back end first.
1: Right. That's
0: which
1: right.
0: I've done. Now I have like 5,000 contacts that we're going to start outreach with next week.
1: Speaking of contacts, Jim, just for our listeners' benefit, we're talking before we get on the air. You've got some customers out in a pretty high-end, upscale area on the coast. Is it okay if you say publicly, like, some of the people that you've...
0: Yeah, well, people on Sebago Lake, we work for the who's, because those are the only people that can afford it anymore. Most of them are Massachusetts, but, like, for example, Eric Shinkett, who's a very good customer of mine.
1: Eric's a great guy.
0: He's awesome. Yeah. Helped me out.
1: Big
0: amazing.
1: Aviator. Yeah, I know Eric's a good friend.
0: Yeah, we do a lot of these big stair projects down on Martha's Vineyard.
1: Holy.
0: That's how we got into the stair. The first one we ever did was for Meg Ryan, the actress.
1: Holy smokes. What's she like, Johnny? We are talking out of the public. But
0: it was never met her. It was all done through property managers and that, but... It was quite a set of stairs that we did.
1: What a compound she must have.
0: Yeah, she sold it to this new guy that has it, and it actually got washed out during the blizzard in February.
1: Really? Holy smokes.
0: From the erosion, but we were able to save 80% of the product, and now we just have to go back and restructure where it goes.
1: Wow.
0: That's the adjustability of the stairs
1: that
0: we built.
1: Right, wasn't a total loss.
0: Right, if it was built out of wood.
1: Oh.
0: It would have been a big burn pile down at the bottom.
1: Right. No, and I mean, aluminum is, you know, it's lightweight. How's the hold up in the ocean environment? Do you have to coat it with anything?
0: Well,
1: Jim?
0: Like down there, we have to powder coat it to cover the beaches, the colors.
1: Yeah.
0: Because they don't want it to stand out.
1: Yeah.
0: But we just did a huge project down in Weymouth, Mass. They did, it was called the Weymouth Beach Walk. project.
1: Oh, yeah.

0: There was 9 homeowners that we had put stairs in to get down to that.
1: Wow. It was a cooperative effort. They all designed, right. got the same design, and they wanted them to come.
0: Right, and
1: they
0: all have to be FEMA approved, which was a huge learning that we had to bring them up to code because they took my engineer, stamped it, and they passed it through, and then they went back to the code enforcement. Contract said no toe kicks. They want toe kicks. They want, instead of 2 railings, they want a 4-inch fear railings. So it was a good learning curve,
1: yeah.
0: but now we're ready to roll it out.
1: Right. Yeah, that's interesting, isn't it? Codes, I mean, in building codes, just in, if you want to build a home, you know, it's different up in Casco than it is in Cape Elizabeth.
0: You know? It's craziness.
1: You wouldn't think it would be. So, Jim, what do you see for the, you know, you've been at it for quite a while, and you've had to deal with what every small business owner has to deal with, you know, the workforce shortage, the rising cost, rising regulations just came out right now. You got to post wages on certain jobs and on the pay ranges and all. It's just, it's all so much coming at you as a small business owner.
0: Right, and you don't really have time to work on your business because you're taking care
1: really
0: of everything
1: to be
0: else.
1: Compliant, to, you know, right? Be a compliance expert.
0: Yeah. Especially in the fabricating, you got to make sure all the tooling is correct, the safety equipment
1: right.
0: is correct, all your posters are in the right place.
1: I have this, like, and people that listen to the show have heard me say it many times, but I call them the ankle biters, you know, for lack of a better way to put it. But yeah, I was an ankle biter when I started. You were an ankle biter. You know, you're trying to make it happen, and you're working on the side. You know, and then you finally take the risk. I'm going to go on my own, whatever. And then some, not all, the ankle biters become the people that bite the competition in the rear end.
0: Right.
1: And that's what drives American innovation, price, and quality is
0: the dog company that I started working for back in the 80s. It's gone through generations, but the father loved me to death, but the kids that took it over don't like me at all, so I have to keep up with them. And when I started, there was only me and them, and everybody found out what a good gig it is because it's not only selling the product, you get the residual income from putting in and out.
1: Right, right.
0: Which has gone crazy. They get $125 a section now.
1: A section?
0: A section. So if you get a 10-section dock, it's $12.50 to put it in and $12.50 to put it up.
1: Wow. Now, once you're established and you get the installs, obviously, more complicated, you know, but what, say, a 3-section dock, roughly how long would it take?
0: To
1: how
0: put
1: many
0: in?
1: People?
0: You can put it in an hour.
1: Wow.
0: Which,
1: that's amazing.
0: My son bought my service department, JGW Docks, and he does about 30 sections a day.
1: Wow.
0: With per crew.
1: Wow.
0: Just the way they schedule
1: it. They get good at what they do.
0: Yeah,
1: it's very specialized.
0: At 30 years old, he's making a killing.
1: Well, God love him.
0: Right.
1: What do you have? You learned from his father? Hey, you're not going to believe we're gonna come up on the the end. You got a minute or so, Jim. What would you like to tell our listeners out there, like the journey, which doesn't stop, is still going on, of the small business person here in the state of Maine, starting from scratch?
0: Just never quit. That's... always look for the next step and
1: no
0: make
1: pun intended.
0: Right.
1: No pun intended.
0: You have to just keep going and grinding. And
1: yep.
0: There's the people that are entrepreneur spirit, and then there's the workers that don't get it. Yep. So if you want to grind and be somebody, just keep going after it.
1: Right.
0: And eventually you'll get there. Just don't roll over and quit.
1: Yeah. No, I agree with you, Jim, and you're living proof and testimony to you. I tell people, you know, Maine's, I think Maine's at the bottom of the barrel, like the toughest state
0: yes,
1: in the nation.
0: Yes, it's number 50.
1: To do business. So I tell people, and we'll end with this, Jim, hey, if we can make it here, we can make it anywhere.
0: Right. Right?
1: You guys better laugh and cry. Well, we'll be right back. Jim, thank you very much for joining Inside Maine.
0: Thank you for having me.
1: Thank you.
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6: I'm Mike Dubosky. The Trump administration continues to face questions about whether Hamas and Israel are on board with a proposed deal announced by President Trump this week. ABC's Alex Prochet reports from Washington.
7: Hamas says its commitment to disarm is dependent on Israel withdrawing from Gaza first, saying in a statement, "The occupation's commitment to ending the killing and halting its attacks is the essential prerequisite. Israel has yet to officially commit to the agreement." The president, with few details during a cabinet meeting at Camp David Friday, but he insists Israel is happy with the deal.
6: It comes as two U.S. officials tell ABC the president's considering a fresh round of strikes on Iranian energy targets. Spanish authorities have installed a sea barrier between one of its North African territories and Morocco after tens of thousands of migrants crossed the border earlier this week. Most of those migrants have returned home. And at least nine people are dead in Ukraine after another round of Russian airstrikes overnight. This is ABC News.
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1: Now the latest from the FM 98.5 and AM 560 WGAN News Center. A driver is in the hospital following a high-speed chase through the Midcoast Friday morning. The Knox County Sheriff's Office says a pickup truck nearly struck a firefighter on Sennebeck Road in Union. Deputies pulled the driver over, but the suspect fled on foot, ran back to the vehicle, and took off. After a standoff negotiated over a 911 call, officers deployed spike mats near Chickawaukee Pond to stop the truck. The driver was taken to the hospital for evaluation, and the investigation remains ongoing. Crews responded to a fire at Chassis Marine Boat Storage in Damariscotta Friday, where witnesses reported seeing explosions and thick smoke. Ron Gagne told our info partners at CBS 13 he ran to help the shop owner, who was using a forklift to move boats out of the burning building.
2: So I said, "Is there any people in there?" "There's nobody else," he said. He collapsed by the forklift, and then the ambulance had arrived, and we're pointing to him. The paramedics were right there.
1: The owner was being treated for smoke inhalation at a hospital and was in stable condition Friday evening. Investigators say the fire could have been caused by a spark from a worker who was grinding outside, or lithium-ion batteries that are found near the fire's origin. Portland is preparing for the next devastating coastal storm by collecting data on areas most likely to flood and require special building codes. Portland Director of Sustainability Troy Moon says they're looking for areas of vulnerability that need to be addressed.
3: "We're going to use that as a way to make better decisions about how we invest money to make the city more resilient."
1: CBS 13 News reports three Portland areas are known to be vulnerable to flooding, including Bayside, Back Cove, and East End Beach. The effort comes after storms in 2024 flooded Portland, including some waterfront businesses. Despite lagging in the polls and fundraising, Republican gubernatorial candidate Bobby Charles says he's feeling confident about the race. The Portland Press-Herald reports the former lawyer and lobbyist from Leeds trailed his Democratic rival Hannah Pingree in two recent polls and has only raised $1.3 million to her $3 million. However, during a press conference yesterday, Charles touted a meeting between him and national Republicans in Colorado this past week, claiming several governors want to support him financially. Pingree and Charles, alongside independent Rick Bennett, are each trying to replace Governor Janet Mills, whose term expires this year. And a defamation suit filed by the Maine lobster industry against California Aquarium faced skepticism from federal judges this week.
4: The Portland Press-Herald reports that the suit was filed against the Monterey Bay Aquarium in 2023, arguing their decision to red list lobster the previous year led to lobster prices tanking. The aquarium says they put the crustaceans on the list out of concerns for the impact lobster traps have on the critically endangered North Atlantic right whale population. The three-judge panel questioned whether the industry can legally claim liable over scientific opinions, with one judge saying that if there are defamation concerns, it will dampen important public debate on environmental issues. Nate Hanscom, News Radio, WGAN.
1: No timeline has been provided for a final decision. Now your latest AccuWeather forecast.
5: This afternoon, clouds and sun, humid, a high 78. Winds will be east-southeast, 6 to 12 miles per hour. Cloudy tonight, low 66. Clouds and breezy for tomorrow with a high at 79. I'm AccuWeather Steve Williams on Southern Maine's official weather station. 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

0: Thank you, Jeremy. Jeremy Mixer on the upbeat intro on this beautiful Saturday, August 1st here in Maine. The summer is quietly moving right along.
1: Yeah, halfway through now.
0: I know.
1: Like Maine summer, we're about the halfway point.
0: Christy and I got up this morning, and you could feel a little bit of that, you know, that cooler air coming in. The temperature ranges, you know, it's cooling off at night and heating up. I guess the end of next week's supposed to get back up in the mid-80s. You'd expect that we're going to get some dog days in August at some point.
1: Oh, we will. We will. And probably September, too.
2: Yeah.
1: Recent years have shown a lot of hot weather in September.
0: That's right, Jeremy. We remember when we were in school. It seemed like you just get back in school and you get hit with those.
1: Right.
0: Nobody, everyone's looking out the window like, what are we doing here, you know? Well, if you want to join the program, give a call, 879-9426. I'm your host, Sean Moody, today. Beautiful Saturday. I want to go back to Paul Bradbury. He was here earlier, the director of the Portland Jetport, and he made a few comments on how I walked him out, and one of which was, you know, if the economy oftentimes is a direct reflection of consumer spending or consumer confidence, and travel is a big component of that, right? People, it's expensive to travel, the price of jet fuel and everything, and so that's kind of a leading indicator, because people book their flights well in advance. And he said that he'd come off of like a 10% increase, like a post-COVID. Last year was around a 6% increase in ticket sales. This year, I think it was 2% that they had projected out through the year. So it's kind of settled down. But he didn't see any, in the near term anyway, any fall off in spending. People are still spending, still traveling, and still increasing the volume. So he thought the economy, at least through the rest of the second half of this year, he thought was going to remain strong. So it's kind of interesting talking to different people. You get different information that you can compare to what you see on the news and the economy or whatever. So if you want to join the program, give a call, 879-9426. We talked about a whole host of topics earlier. The phones are down. I apologize. But you know, Jeremy and Andy, our engineer here at Portland Media Group, got them up and running. So, yeah, give a call, 879-9426. And we've got Steve calling from Westbrook. Steve, I didn't know earlier that the phones weren't working, but I'll be honest with you, I was a little bit surprised when I didn't see you calling in for a thing. I said, well, maybe he's got the week off. I wasn't sure.
3: Well, Sean, I called in and I said, this mailbox is full.
0: Whoop.
3: So I said, what?
0: We opened it up. So he's opened up again.
3: Well, the loyal opposition has to break the news. I'm afraid I have to break the news to Republicans who are still advocating for the privatization of government, of everything. But it's all privatization, Sean. Has already been done. Things have been privatized by Trump and his billionaire pals.
0: Steve, how do you feel about? I'll ask you a question. You know, we had talked about earlier about you know, 4 out of 10 Mainers, right? They just did a recent survey poll, whatever. 4 out of 10 Mainers have a favorable opinion. Now that means favorable is a little bit ambiguous, but generally speaking, right, that they're thinking about or looking at socialism as a option potentially. What are your thoughts on that?
3: I think it's more of a reaction. Here's the problem. I googled this from 6 different sources because I couldn't believe it. 75% of voters, all voters, now oppose all of Trump's major economic and foreign policy disasters. Those are independents, those are Democrats, Republicans, libertarians. It's a shocking number. But let me get back to my main.
0: Well, his approval ratings right at the lowest it's been since he's been in office. So, yeah, well, that's consistent.
3: Permit me to address that. You know, Trump and company, you know, his billionaire friends, have privatized everything for their own private purposes, and the results that we see all around us are one public policy disaster after another now for Republicans, whether it's hyperinflation or endless war for profit. Or the depression in construction, agriculture, and healthcare due to the decimation of immigrant labor here. I mean, it's just a wipeout. And so, you know, Republican talking heads you can pick away at Troy Jackson and Andrew Fauci to a fair thee well. But that's small potatoes compared to the big disaster picture here. And it is a terrible picture for the party that I grew up in, Republicans, now going into November. And a final point, John, I'll get off. Calling millions of Americans, whether they're progressives or Democrats, calling tens of millions of Americans lazy commie terrorists ain't a good look for Republicans, Sean.
0: Who said that?
3: That's what the GOP, the MAGA talking heads, are saying. Right. They're commie terrorists, and they're here within America. Sean, this extreme rhetoric is vectoring us toward violent action against your opponent here in America. It is destabilizing. You know, it is insightful of violence against the loyal opposition, people that your friends and neighbors, they disagree with you. You can't do that. You can't call them lazy commie terrorists. Wow. But that's what Trump is doing.
0: I haven't heard that, but I...
3: Trump himself, they're terror. The terrorists are here, he says. You can't friggin' do that, Sean. You can't do that, man.
0: Steve, thanks for calling. And thanks for sticking with us. I expected your call earlier, and I guess that was the first sign that the phones weren't working. But
3: hey, thanks a lot, Sean.
1: That's how I figured it out.
0: Yeah, Steve,
1: I'm like, it would have been on hold. Didn't call right at the start of the show. I'm like, wait a minute, what's going on here?
0: I honestly, Steve's got a strong opinion on things, and that's why he calls to voice it. I honestly haven't heard, but I wouldn't put anything past anybody politically what they say. They say so many outrageous things. It's like white noise to me. You know, I take it from where it's coming. That's the old expression. And if it's a politician, it's kind of like, really? It doesn't hold a lot of credibility because they just become talking heads. We got Bruce calling from Auburn. Bruce, welcome to Inside Maine.
2: Good afternoon, Sean. Thanks for taking my call.
0: Hey, you're welcome.
2: This Dr. Fauci pleading the fifth is so disappointing on a lot of fronts where he has a presidential pardon and he has the opportunity to help set the narrative straight on this whole COVID issue and help reduce the mistrust people have of the government. And instead of trying to move the narrative forward in a positive direction, he's choosing to save himself as opposed to saying, you know what, I need to try to make things better for the people going forward. It's just so disappointing. And you wonder how we're going to get things better when you have people like this that are in these positions and they fail to take the responsibility to do the right thing. In this case, I mean, Dr. Fauci has a presidential pardon.
0: Yeah, someone called earlier on, Bruce, and said that I think it might have been Paul from Portland, that went back to 2014. So, yeah, I agree with you. I thought for sure that he would, you know, talk openly about that time period. And then if they try to press him on something, you know, recent, then he, you know, and his advice of attorneys would say, look, I can't, you know, this, I'm only going to talk about this time period, 2014 to whatever, 2022, whatever it was, 2024. So I think that, to me, you're right. He's 80-something years old. He learned so much and was an integral part of the shaping of the response to COVID across what ultimately ended up being the world. It started in America and went out from there. National Institute of Health, the World Health Organization. Dr. Fauci was a leading expert, in a lot of these things. And yeah, he had the opportunity. They gave it to him, and it just, you're right. It just like, but you know, if you think about it, Bruce, I'm going to let you go, and thank you for calling in. I know you share this opinion, but we don't get to the bottom of anything. You know what I mean? It's like, okay, the Epstein files, they sprinkle stuff out here and there. Who killed President Kennedy? You know, they're going to release the real. So you look at these documents that get released. And, you know, they've used six boxes of magic markers on them, right? It's like, there's nothing in there. You know, all the name, and again, I'll get on the Epstein files, but the victims of their sexual abuse and assault and exploitation are down to Washington, D.C. as an organized group demanding that they release the files unredacted. They've already suffered. You know, they're like, we want to be exonerated. Get our names out there so you can see the people that did this to us. So, yeah, it's deep-rooted. You know, you call it deep state. It is deep-rooted in D.C., I could tell you that. Talk about covering each other's backs and backsides. It's scary. It really is. So, yeah, we don't seem to, from Bruce and Auburn, right, we don't seem to get to the bottom of anything. Why we have thought we'd get to it with a COVID pandemic. We're going to take another call. David calling. Welcome to Inside Maine, yeah. David.
4: Yeah, how are you? You know, I'm going to tag team along with the previous caller, and I'm going to recommend a book. There was one that was written by a guy named Daniel Mannix back in the 1950s called The Hellfire Club. And The Hellfire Club, when Ben Franklin went over to England, he discovered this Hellfire Club. He was shocked by it.
0: Was that like the sorority, David? Or we'll call it what you want, right? But it was like the early beginnings of...

0: got it way back then.
1: And Earl of Sandwich was one of them, and he was a rat. These guys were like S&M freaks, and because they were aristocrats, they had pretty much prosecutorial immunity. Nobody could ever arrest them. And so these guys were not only mean, vicious, dirty dealing drunks, but they would go out of their way to prank the country in a whole bunch of really ugly ways. I really recommend the book because...
2: What was it? David, I'm going to let you go, but what was the name of it before I do? What the name of that book?
1: The Hellfire Club, and okay. It's by Daniel Mannix, M-A-N-N-I-X.
2: Super.
1: And when you look at Trump's interactions, this book really comes to mind because you've got a bunch of weird S&M freaks, and you look at the Epstein milieu, all of these creepy people who never want to get caught. These are a reassertion of the Hellfire Club. They're insider traders. You know, like
2: I gotta get a couple more calls, David. But yeah, it's like how smart or how hard do you need to work? You know, information is currency, right? Down to D.C., if you have information, it's currency. Like if you know who missile, what company's going to get the Sidewinder missile contract, or you know what currency is going to be devalued because there's a bond rating coming out for one of the rating agencies, right? You know that all that in advance, and all these commodities and trading those and making massive amounts of money. Yeah, I would say yes to all the above. We've got Scott calling from Old Orchard. Scott, welcome to Inside Maine.
3: And thank you for having me. I had to call and respond to Steve from Westbrook. The fact that he said that what Fauci did was small potatoes just shows a lack of seriousness in his argument. We have a generation of children that may never recover from what's happened to them by being isolated and stuck at home for years. And I just think what he has done has set this country back, and it may take us as a country years to recover. So to say it's small potatoes is just absurd.
2: I appreciate the call, Scott, and your perspective. No, I think that, you know, Steve definitely will, you know, he is a big thinker, and he definitely gets out there on the global front. But yeah, I mean, I take it right back to Maine, you know, with Nirav Shah. You know, he really won. If we didn't have ranked choice voting, Nirav Shah would be running for governor right now. Okay, he won in the Democrat primary prior to ranked choice voting. So the man that so-called shepherded Maine through this pandemic could have been governor here in the state of Maine. He wasn't from Maine originally. You know, he was here during that pandemic, left, came back to get actively involved in politics here in Maine. It's crazy to me. It really is. For them to literally shut down the entire state, it was just, yeah, I couldn't agree with Scott more in terms of the devastating impacts, not being able to see your loved ones in the hospital, in hospice, not being able to see your grandfather or grandmother before they passed, not being able to go to church. I mean, yeah, these seem to strike all the core values that we have as a society. And just, you know, and I look at, I can't help but just let you listeners out there know, okay, Governor Mills, I ran against her in 18. She was the attorney general. Think about her background. I mean, she basically was a prosecutor that at times incarcerated people. I mean, that was her background for decades, right? She was a lawyer that prosecuted people. And in an attempt, right, to prove that they were guilty or whatever, and they would get sentenced or incarcerated or fined, whatever. So that's, you know, she was a product of that environment. So when she was hit with the pandemic, her default was, hey, lock them up, shut it down. You know, it just that was her default mechanism because she didn't know outside of that.

0: you didn't want to take a risk. You know, it was like, no, we're going to be safe and just lock everyone down. And that, I couldn't agree with it. Scott, it was very insightful of you to say that. The unintended consequences of those actions were so far reaching and so embedded in our, in society now, you know, education trying to pull itself out of it and businesses trying to get back. It just, yeah, it set us back probably a decade. We're well past that now, but at the time, you know, we stayed, I'll tell you, Moody's, we did not close for one day. And I can honestly say this, and you probably think I'm just talking tough, but I can guarantee you we would not have closed. If they'd have come down there, they would have been hauling me off. They would not have closed our business down. No way. Without coworker owners, you talk about gritty people. I have 300 people behind me that they no one would want to mess with. I can tell you that. They are one serious group. So, yeah, so the pandemic as a whole did, it's like a million people died in the country, a million people from that, from the COVID exposure and virus in different forms, you know, whether they were, had underlying illnesses or died of other causes, that was the result of the pandemic. So I think we're on a lot of the election cycles, probably why I'm talking about this so much, is we got a couple months here to make some decisions, folks. And I can assure you, if we don't learn from these past experiences that, hey, monopolies do not work. They don't work in business. They don't work in government. And we've had a political monopoly here in the state of Maine for almost 8 years. A pretty much total control by one party rule. So how can that party with 7 years of the checkbook, 7 years be able to pass any laws, regulations that they felt, policies that they wanted to promote, how can they run with any credibility when you think about the state of affairs here in the state of Maine? Our scores are down at the bottom, you know, the business friendly taxation. Pick whatever category. If you went back 7 years and did a score check, in which we should do that, here's what it was 7 years ago, here's what it is today. You're going to see a significant decline in most any, and most notably, it's our economy here in the state of Maine. 0% growth, 0% GDP. Well, I can tell you, folks, without growth, you don't have opportunity. Growth is opportunity. Prosperity, all of these things, promotion, all come with opportunity and progress. So if we don't have a vibrant economy, we're not going to have a vibrant society, because it costs money to do things right, whether it's with the environment or economically. But folks, you have a great rest of the summer, and do your homework, because that election is going to be here before we know it.
1: Always thorough, always fair.
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6: From ABC News, I'm Mike Dabusky. More strikes on Iran are possible this weekend, with two U.S. officials telling ABC News President Trump is considering targeting Iranian energy infrastructure. Meanwhile, the nomination of Todd Blanche to be U.S. Attorney General is in doubt. Republican Senators John Cornyn and Tom Tillis are refusing to confirm Blanche until they receive written assurance the anti-weaponization fund is dead. ABC's Christiane Cordero.
7: Since both senators will leave Congress in January, Trump says he may temporarily pull Blanche's nomination only to bring it back when they are gone. But it's unclear if there's enough support across the full Senate, especially without addressing those sticking points. And for now, negotiations are set to continue through this weekend.
6: Today's show anchor Savannah Guthrie says in a news statement that her family's hearts are in ruins over her mother's kidnapping just a day after the Pima County Sheriff's Office released a pair of ransom notes to the public. One of those notes claimed Nancy Guthrie has died. Here's ABC's Alex Stone.
8: At this six-month mark, the sheriff is trying to reinvigorate interest in the case. That he says that there is still evidence that they are looking at. They are still working with some DNA, but they need tips and they need information to come in. And the family is also calling for anybody who knows something, saying somebody knows something, to offer up that information.
6: Nearly 58 million Americans are under heat alerts today as a large area of high pressure continues to pump dangerous heat across much of the country.
9: A growing heat dome creating perfect conditions for extreme wildfire behavior in the Pacific Northwest. Oregon, in the middle of what could be its worst wildfire season on record, burning more than 1.8 million acres. More than half the state facing severe drought-level conditions. The dangerous heat wave gripping the West and parts of the South impacting

0: driving nearly 58 million Americans from California to Montana and across portions of Texas and Florida.
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4: 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A Portland woman is accused of assaulting a man with a lead pipe. A 61-year-old man said he was assaulted Friday morning on Cotton Street and was taken to Maine Medical Center with non-life-threatening injuries, including a head wound. A few hours later, police arrested 26-year-old Cassandra Ann Warren of Portland, who's been charged with aggravated assault and reckless conduct. Anyone with information is asked to contact Portland police. Portland officials are considering a proposal to drop the citywide speed limit from 25 down to 20 miles an hour on most local streets. Advocates for the 20 is plenty movement say lowering vehicle speeds drastically increases a pedestrian's chances of surviving a crash. While city staff are scheduled to review the process on September 9th, officials warn that changing speed limits on state-owned roads like Forest Avenue could face major bureaucratic delays with the Department of Transportation. Maine hospitals are bracing for a financial hit as thousands of residents face the loss of their health coverage starting this fall. Federal Medicaid changes, including new work requirements for expansion members and stricter eligibility rules for some immigrants, are projected to push tens of thousands off Maine care rolls. At the same time, rising private insurance premiums are forcing Mainers to go uninsured. Hospital leaders warn the influx of uninsured patients will spike charity care costs and make accessing routine medical care even harder statewide. And Maine Secretary of State Troy Jackson can run for U.S. Senate despite a state law barring candidates from running for two different offices in the same election cycle.
5: Maine Democrats selected Jackson as the nominee to take on Senator Susan Collins after Graham Plattner dropped out of the race. Jackson became the nominee after losing in the primary for Maine governor. Secretary of State Schiannebello said in a letter the laws don't apply to the process of selecting a replacement nominee after the winner of a primary withdraws from the race. I'm Frankie Azzarata, News Radio WGAN.
4: Now your latest AccuWeather forecast.
6: This afternoon, clouds and sun, humid, a high 78, winds will be east-southeast, 6 to 12 miles per hour. Cloudy tonight, low 66. Clouds and breezy for tomorrow with a high at 79. I'm AccuWeather Steve Williams on Southern Maine's official weather station. 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
7: Thank you for joining us, folks. This is, thank you very much. Yeah, I you know what? I thought I'd take that one from you today.
9: It was awesome. It was very smooth. It felt great. I think it adds a nice flavor. I loved it.
7: Thank you. Thank you so much. So, Jeremy Bernard, how are you?

0: doing this week? What's going on in your offices?
1: Oh my gosh, we're doing great. We're enjoying this beautiful stretch of weather that we've got in the state of Maine. It's far too few months left ahead of us, but we got some good weather on the horizon, and trying to make the most of it. And you know, happy to have full work days, and then enjoy the rest of the time available to relax and rejuvenate and be ready for the next day.
0: Yeah. Well, you know, when it comes to driving a car, we understand what a blind spot is. You look around, there's areas, you know, you're trying to move over to the left lane or the right lane, and you really have to look around. There's ways that a car can be built, and it's blind to you. Now, you are aware of it because you drive a car every single day. You try to teach your teenagers, be aware of, you know, your blind spots. Don't be looking down on your cell phone. There's things that we miss. But if you don't do something every single day, if you don't practice it all the time, it's hard to know what the blind spots are. And the blind spots can cause accidents, crashes. Yeah. And what we're talking about is retirement blind spots. We're going to talk about a lot of different things today, from Social Security, what are some of the blind spots there, your healthcare selections, so much more. But coming up short is something we definitely don't want to do in retirement. You can think about it a whole bunch of different ways. You can think of a golfer chipping up to the green, coming up short. If you tried to give me a football to kick a 35-yard field goal, I'm definitely coming up short. You put me in a javelin competition, I'm coming up way short. You don't want to come up
1: discus
0: short.
1: Discus is your game?
0: No, none of them. No. None of them.
1: Okay.
0: But if you know, coming up short on retirement, boy, that's...
1: Yeah.
0: That's about savings and making sure that you can sleep at night. How do you help folks overcome coming up short?
1: Yeah, well, I think the first thing we try to do is always measure and monitor where people are at. So sticking along the theme of, you know, kicking a field goal or putting up to the green or whatever, you know, sometimes people, as they've taken the shot, are expecting it to land a certain spot. And then just wait, and not really have a sense. Well, we get to monitor the whole swing and the whole arc of that ball. If you're shooting up on the green or shooting a basketball, whatever it would be, you know, we can measure it all for people and see, are you actually going to make the shot? And if you're not, maybe there's some adjustments that we can make midway and just kind of take it from there and make the best of whatever your situation is. Certainly not in a judgmental way, because if people do fall short of their retirement goals, I mean, it is what it is. You know, life throws curveballs. Mm-hmm. Life makes things difficult sometimes. And quite honestly, if you have anything going on that's amiss in any way in America, it's expensive to attend to. So yeah. We do the best we can. If plans need to change, plans need to adjust, we're here to help people to see it ahead of time, I think is the best service that we provide to people in that regard.
0: Well, and whether you're playing a game of any kind, whether it involves a field, a pitch, if you will, a diamond, or even playing cards,
1: yep,
0: you know,
1: yep.
0: You're going for an inside straight, you come up short because you don't get that inside card, yep. Right? It's knowing the factors that might make you come up short.
1: Yep.
0: So first of all, there's the sum amount. How much do we need to be retired? How much does one person need? How much do two people need? And figuring out those factors. What about, what are some of the things that can actually also work against your sum amount? What are some of the factors as a financial advisor you take into account? Like I imagine markets up and down, that's got to be one thing. What else maybe?
1: Absolutely. We got to pay attention to those markets doing good things and frustrating things. Fees is another big one. You know, like, I don't feel like we can harp on fees enough these days. You know, I was actually just working with a client. She had just about 4% in fees on this particular type of financial vehicle. Mm-hmm. It's a pretty shocking number, especially when we also looked at the growth of the portfolio. It wasn't even 4% over the past 10 years. So again, paying attention to fees, you know, when you've got $100,000 and 4% fees, that's pretty incredible. That thing better be rocking and rolling for you in a pretty big way to justify 4% fees. In her particular situation, it was not. And so we repositioned it. You know, we didn't cry over spilled milk, so to speak. And, you know, we saw that the shot is coming up short, and we adjusted. And now she's in a position where she's actually paying no fees whatsoever. And sometimes I need to restate that to people, because when I say it, I really mean it. Like, there are financial vehicles available to you where there are no fees to you anyway. So It's really important to pay attention to those fees. It adds up over time. And even in the short term, let alone the long term, those fees can matter. So I think that's a big piece that we got to pay attention to. Big blind spot.
0: That is huge. I'm going to ask you more about that one in a little bit, because I'm going to ask you about a blind spot being our 401ks. Mm-hmm. One of them being, you were just alluding to fees there, but I have to know how it only got 4%, but we're going to come back to that one in a little bit. Market downturns, but again, coming up short with your own retirement savings, what about other things that we don't have control of? I think 66% of Americans who have declared bankruptcy. Now, I'm using this number, I want to say it was in Financial Advisor magazine, but we'll see. We'll look for another backup on it. But we know this is a fact. Generally, a lot of the reason that people will declare bankruptcy has to do with healthcare costs, something that surprised them. This would include things like inflation and spending power. The difference is in coming up short with your retirement savings, you're aware of the factors. What about taxes as well? Is this a blind spot?
1: Yeah, no.
0: On that amount.
1: Not only is it a blind spot, I feel like I'm getting punched in my blind spots when you start talking about taxes. So, no, absolutely. You know, taxes are not anything anybody wants to talk about. We've all been paying taxes since our earliest working years, and we're going to continue to pay them our entire life, of course. And there's all kinds of expressions for this that can feel free to insert there for yourselves. But not attending to them, ignoring them, you know, head in the sand approach to taxes is definitely not in your best interest. You know, some people just would rather not talk about it. I've seen financial advisors put income plans together and not factor in taxes, let alone inflation. I mean, at that point, for most people, if you're not paying attention to taxes, I mean, that income plan's not worth the paper it was written on. You know, it's just not going to be what your reality is going to be like in retirement. And that's our goal whenever, you know, I use the terminology measure and monitor. It has to be based in reality. And if we're not taking taxes into consideration, it's, you know, it's not based on reality by 12%. 24%? I mean, what's the percentage? It depends on how much income you've got. It could be way off, though, if we're not paying attention to it. And even when we are, we have to make sure that we're efficient with it as well. Like, I want to know taxes so well that I can, you know, obviously stay on the right side of the law. We're not cheating anything here. But I'm also not overpaying. And we're using simple little strategies to put ourselves in a better situation, you know, every single year sometimes, you know, sometimes it's once in a lifetime. It really just depends on the situation. So taxes, absolutely.
0: When we're saying that you don't have sometimes what you think you have, let's say you've got $500,000 in savings in a 401k, $750,000. You got over $1 million in savings in a 401k. You have that number on paper. You have that number in line on your account that you can see. But that doesn't mean you have $1 million to spend. No. What you're talking about is the taxation of that money once you start taking it out. And that's a variable, right? It's often, as we say, a blind spot. People don't realize. Don't add up what you have to see if you're ready to retire based on your tax-deferred accounts. You have to do it based on the taxation of it. Yeah. Now, helping shine a light on that blind spot, how do you help visualize that for folks? Do you do that through a tax calculator?
1: Oh, sure.
0: Do you show them? Yeah. How do you help them with the taxes?
1: We've got multiple software programs that help us really fine tune what taxes are going to look like in people's retirement and whether or not we should be investigating alternate options to just staying in this forever tax account, which is your 401k. So it just depends. Sometimes people's situation is pretty simple. I get a little cheat sheet on the tax brackets, and we can just see it plain as day that, you know, this is where you're going to be in taxes and, you know, make a plan from there. But generally speaking, most of the time we're going to put people through some sort of software program. Their situation, we're going to put it through the software program and really make it, you know, make it make sense from a mathematical perspective first, and then we'll implement it and do any kind of checks and balances required at that time.
0: There are many different blind spots in going into our retirement. We're trying to shine a light on them today. 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
0: Welcome back to Conquering Retirement Radio, Retirement Blind Spots. What are you unaware of? I know a lot of us see market volatility, and I think we're starting to become aware that we're living longer, and what does that mean? But what are some of the retirement blind spots? You know, we were just talking about what is the sum amount that you need and the factors sometimes that can get in the way, the blind spots, taxes, inflation over time. But I think something is really taken for granted. People will talk about how well their 401k performed or not. My 401k isn't doing well. Mine is up 15, 20, 25% for the year. We have been given the responsibility to make the selections inside our 401k. I think way too much is taken for granted. I think too much is taken for granted, Jeremy, and how is this thing doing? Yeah. Everyone's 401k in a way is different, not only from company, but I mean, just think of all the people up and down on your block, okay? You don't all have the same jobs. Your 401ks aren't the same. And even if you did have 20 people all in the same block, let's say they built a trailer park house community for, you know, brand new power development that's coming in the area or something like that. Everybody had the same jobs. Nobody was a manager. Everybody had the same. People are still going to make different elections inside their own 401ks. They're not all the same. And we're given the responsibility to, hey, we have to steward this for 40 years and then cross our fingers and hope we saved enough.
3: Yeah.
0: Wouldn't you like to talk to people before they get to their retirement and help them take a look at these 401ks?
3: Yeah, absolutely. I mean, and it's actually one of the things I hear from a lot of people when we do these seminars. We speak in public all over the state of Maine about various topics. So many people come up to me and say, man, you should do this presentation for, you know, people that are in their 20s and 30s. And my response, of course, is I'd love to do that. And we have tried those in the past. And guess how many people show up? Not very many.
0: They're like, I'll take care of this later.
3: Yeah, even with, I mean, we went so far once to eat at a place or do it at a place that offered, we offered pizza and beer and things like that. And we did have a couple of people show up, but it really wasn't very many people. And unfortunately, you know, on a personal level, I actually just met with a couple of my friends. They asked me to just look at their 401ks for them. They're in their late 30s, just wanted to see how they were doing. Unfortunately, I had to break it to them that they had been sitting in cash for as long as they'd been at that company, which one person had been there for over 10 years. The other person, thankfully, was only there for a couple of years.
0: Oh, my God.
3: But nonetheless, sitting in cash for a couple of years, the past years have been great in the stock market, especially for younger people who should be aggressive as all get out. We made adjustments to their portfolios, obviously. And I have to be careful dealing with 401ks. I can only go so far in advising and sharing information. I just told them, don't sit in cash. Find something else there that's better.
0: Yeah.
3: It's never a bad time to look at that.
0: This is a slippery slope for me because there's a certain part where I know that 401ks are doing, this is part of legislation. Sometimes legislation's helpful and sometimes it's hurtful, yeah. Where there's kind of an automatic election made if you don't start on your own.
3: Yeah.
0: And isn't this automatic election usually pretty conservative?
3: That's a great question. I love that perspective. I don't know that I have an answer to that.
0: Because people are like, oh, well, it's automatically, I'll take care of it later. You know, it's just one of those things. I want to get on to my new job. Yep. And this has been part of my mindset on this.
3: Yeah.
0: I want all of our listeners out there to think about this. When was the last time you started a new job? Now, for some people, you've been at some place for 20 years. Fantastic. I'm bringing them up too. But can you remember 5, 6, 7, 8, 9 years ago, you started a new job?
3: Yeah.
0: You were probably in a hurry to go start your new job. But maybe 6 months into it, you finally get an email that says, hey, you're now eligible to make selections inside your 401k. How much time did people actually spend making those elections? How much time did people spend going typing in IVV?
3: Yeah.
0: Okay, what's the expense ratio on there? What was the performance?
3: Yeah, none. Zero
0: how do you
3: minutes.
0: Think most people, when you talk to them, how do they make the elections in their 401k?
3: Yeah, I mean, they do it as quickly as possible, like you're pointing out, if they do it at all, as my friends experienced. And, I think there's lots of reasons for that, too. You know, the least of which being, sometimes the way this information is presented, the way it's written up, it's really like a foreign language. And we're quick to feel inadequate. We're quick to feel stupid and not know what to do. And oftentimes, I think it's kind of human nature. If we're faced with a question or a decision that I'm feeling stupid about, I'm going to walk away. I'm not even going to deal
0: with
3: it. I jokingly say that like my cell phone plan makes me feel like such an idiot. I walk in there these days and I say, listen, just sign me up for the most expensive plan because that's what I'm going to get no matter what. I shouldn't even waste any time trying to figure this thing out. And at this point, Verizon loves me. But investing can be a very similar thing.
0: But people don't say that with their 401k or their invest. Sign me up for the most expensive plan because I know it's going to have all the best stuff in it. Nobody says that.
3: Right.
0: They do the opposite. Yep. They do what's easiest and what's less expensive. And sometimes you don't realize what you're missing out on.
3: Yeah, so all the more reason to have us, look at people's portfolios, make sure it's properly aligned with your risk tolerance. Just because you're younger doesn't mean you have to have a super high risk tolerance. I do have several clients that are in their 20s and 30s who just want to take a real moderate approach, don't want to lose much, but want to get better rates of return than, the banks, so to speak, or something like that. But evaluating your risk tolerance now and 5 years from now, or if you're approaching retirement, or even in retirement. I love having that conversation with people, existing clients and new clients, saying, where are you at today? It's okay to be different from where you were 6 months ago even. Let's constantly evaluate that and make sure your portfolio is something you're very, very comfortable with.
0: Yeah. Now, in talking with folks who are, let's say, late 30s, even 40s, maybe 50s, wherever you're at on the listening spectrum here on our radio program, do you mind, as a financial advisor, talking to people about their 401ks? This is not something that you're going to manage.
3: Yeah,
0: this is not something that you're going to make a dollar from right away. Does the team here at Conquering Retirement mind evaluating somebody's 401ks when they're not going to become a client in the next month or so?
3: Oh, the answer is absolutely. We're happy to do that. And it's a little... I don't like to think that, sometimes people want to use the word expert in this industry. I don't like to use that word. We obsess over here at Northern Alliance and we talk all the time. And I'm a little embarrassed to say that I've actually spent Friday nights with several of my colleagues, talking about a Roth conversion plan or how to be, tax efficient in this unique situation. And it's a little bit of my leisure time when talking about some of these unique ideas. So I love running into people and helping out in any way that I can. Younger people, you know, need help just as much as anybody else. So,
0: I mean, this is the tool that's going to get us to our retirement. Wouldn't you like to know 20 years ahead of time if you're using it well?
3: That's right. That course correction can't happen soon enough for younger people. You know, and we're certainly more than happy to help. I mean, when I think about the conversations Blake and I have had, literally on Friday night and Saturday nights hanging out, and this is our fun time. I mean, it's we're happy to do it, especially for existing clients.
0: You mean you're not out there working on your golf swing?
3: No, I hate golf, except that I like sunflower seeds. So I'm happy to go and eat sunflower seeds, nothing else. But we're happy to help, especially existing clients. You know, we're starting to work more and more with their kids and also for their grandkids. We've got a whole host of options available to, you know, those grandbabies. And what takes a, you know, thousands of dollars for us to accomplish in retirement, if you start at a young age, it, you know, we're talking pennies on the dollar. For helping that next generation retire well. So there's different strategies and we work with everybody.
0: Quick question on the flip side. You had a handful of late 30-year-olds who were invested in cash, didn't realize it. I don't know if they picked it by funds. I don't know if it was automatic. The opposite. Do you ever have folks who are in their 50s or 60s who come in, they say to you, I'm a conservative person. I don't want to take risks in the market. And you evaluate how their holdings are. And they're the exact opposite, that they're invested like they're a 30-year-old. Yeah. Do you ever see that?
3: Yeah. Yeah. It's way more the norm than not. It's way more often that people think they're in a conservative portfolio or a balanced portfolio, and they're in a way more aggressive portfolio than they realize. You know, like 80, 90% stock holdings. Looking back in time in 07, 08, that portfolio could have gone down top to bottom 50-ish percent. You know, and while those portfolios, you know, they're aggressive and they long-term, they work really, really well. When you're getting close to retirement, there really needs to be a perspective shift from, growth to maintenance. I'd rather protect people's assets than grow them secondarily, versus trying to grow something and then preserve things. In retirement, we just don't have as much time to recover. So,
0: yeah. And this is why it's important to know, not just how is your 401k doing? What did you select in there? What are the percentages? What are the costs? What are you using? 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
0: 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What are your retirement blind spots? Savings, taxes, how long are we going to live? All of those are important, and we try to shine a light on those things. What about Social Security, though? It's a constant conversation. We have been talking with your colleagues over the last few weeks about this. Finally, both sides of the aisle are discussing it. We're finally seeing both Democrats and Republicans talking about the shortfall on Social Security right now. That is also scary, because if Republicans and Democrats are agreeing that there is an issue, then there's clearly an issue, a big issue. But there are two different solves here. So should we turn it on early? Is Social Security a blind spot? What are some of the blind spots of Social Security, Jeremy?
3: Yeah, well, I think the biggest blind spot is that while you can take it at 62, people have to understand that you can only earn a little bit of money, a real part-time job, from 62 until your full retirement age. Here again, I just had this exact conversation with a gentleman. He makes $110,000 a year and thought he was going to turn on Social Security at 62. He wasn't planning on retiring until 66. And I just had to tell him, I was like, you're going to have to hold off on Social Security, because if you elect at 62 to take it, Social Security will let you do it because they're going to penalize the heck out of it. They're going to take it all back. They're going to overtax you. You're going to freeze the growth of your Social Security benefit as well. I mean, it's just, there is, in that particular man's situation, there was zero positives by taking Social Security at 62, except being able to say it, that he's doing it. And he's, you know, maybe he wants to say it around the water cooler at work like everyone else does. But in his situation, it just didn't make any sense. And, you know, this is a gentleman, he was in, he does some type of engineering. You know, he's not, he's aware of a lot of things, but he did not understand or didn't know about the Social Security work penalty if you're not at full retirement age.
0: Blind spot.
3: Yeah.
0: Total blind spot. And I only know about this because I have been working with folks like you for a long time now. Blind spot being, I thought about this in my 30s. Yep. Oh boy, you know what? When I'm working, I will turn on that Social Security as soon as I can, because I'm gonna bank it away, and I'll be able to invest that money, and I'll be working at the same time, getting bonus money. The blind spot is that if you're making over, what is it? Basically, like what a kid scoop in ice cream.
3: Pretty
0: is.
3: Much
0: like
3: part time.
0: If you make over like
3: $24,000,
0: something like that.
3: $240, I think it is.
0: Yeah,
3: it's in that range.
0: Let's say it goes up. Let's call it $25,000 a year. You make over that, you're going to have to give back how much?
3: 50 cents on the dollar. You have to give back. So yeah, it quickly will evaporate your entire Social Security benefit, nullifying any extra you thought you were going to get. Again, plus it's extra in taxes. It just, there's so many wrongs in this situation for so many people. That being said, I have worked with people that are planning on just working real part-time. You know, there was a nurse that I just met with who, God bless her, she's put 30 years into the ER here in central Maine. So she's paid her dues, and now she's going to go work at a florist shop part-time. She's turning 62. She's going to take Social Security. It makes sense in her situation based on a multitude of factors. And then she's going to go do a passion project job, making less than $24,000 a year. So it can make sense to draw at 62, but we really need to take a holistic perspective in mind before you elect early. There's definitive reasons to that.
0: What an interesting part-time for a nurse to go to the flower shop. And here's the thing. What she's going to be able to pitch, how she's going to be able to help people. Like, oh, I'm picking an arrangement. You know, a friend of mine isn't doing well. I work as a nurse for 35 years. Let me tell you what really brightens people's day. Like, what a
3: let's add a balloon to that
0: transition.
3: Bouquet.
0: Yeah. People really love balloons.
3: I love balloons.
0: It's all about balloons.
3: I never get enough.
0: Forget about the vase. They just want the flowers. So we're going to put it in this plastic container, but get bigger. What a great way to do stuff. But blind spots with Social Security, hey, it's not so blind today that, you know, there are reports out there about it being underfunded. Oh, yeah. What about the person who is barking in the lunchroom or talking about at family events? Hey, you should turn it on at 62. I'm turning it on at 62 because it's not going to be there. And I'm going to take something, you know, whether it's, you know, I don't care if it's a reduction or not. I'm going to get there. Is that who you should be taking your advice from?
3: Yeah. I mean, I'm leery of anybody like that. I'm leery of people, personalities on the radio who have universal statements about anything. So much of what we do is specific to each individual. So, you know, you've got these really famous talking heads who, you know, tell you everybody should be doing this and nobody should be doing that. Man, life is way more nuanced than that. And your finances are way more nuanced. Your lifestyle is different than, you know, people who say you shouldn't buy a Starbucks coffee every single day. I mean, who knows? Maybe that does work for some people. So I wouldn't listen to those people whatsoever. I love that it might get the juices flowing for people.
0: But I mean, even in your own personal life, you know, the guy at the barbecue who's bragging about his returns, you never hear about their losses.
3: Yep.
0: You never hear about what is their true expense ratios or when did they buy in. Yep. You know, somebody who's bragging about their losses, what I want to do is I want to stop them and go, what time frame? What did you buy? Because guess what? You know, a rising tide raises all boats.
3: Yeah.
0: You know?
3: I've come across several people like that too. And it's so interesting when I just ask, like you just did, a little bit of detail. Man, they're quick to back down and say, well, you know, I don't want to take on any liability. I don't want to share. I'm like, dude, if you've got the golden ticket on how to invest like the way you're talking you do, you're not sharing that with the world around you? What the heck? What we do at Northern Alliance is invest people's money in very standard traditional investments based on risk and return and reward and all these things. But again, the way some of these people talk, it's like, you know, they have the cheat code to the stock market. Well, share it, buddy. But they never seem to. And that's because they probably don't have it. I have met with a couple people who talk a quieter but still big talk, so to speak. And I met with one person in particular and I went to their house and I loved it because they had books stacked up like feet high on the desk. They had magazines open. They are paying attention to the stock market every minute it's open. And I was like, ah, okay, now I get it. Because that is what it takes. Investing in the stock market and the way that some people talk about, it's an absolute job. And the way we help people, it's a job too.
0: I will agree and disagree.
3: Okay.
0: Investing in the stock market long term, that can be a passive game. Trading in the market is what I think this person is talking about. When you're saying books, trading and being a stock trader, a day trader, a weekly trader, a buyer and a seller, that is a constant minute-to-minute process, study, science, and you're still going to get it wrong most of the time for regular retail investors out there. Investing long term, there are some simple ways of success. Now, we have to account for things like 2008, but that is a timing of the market. Would you agree that long term in a diversified portfolio with low costs matched up to your risk, investing and saving into the market can be a somewhat simple process if you do it properly?
3: I think so, yeah. And, you know, the further we dig deep into these things, it can get more complicated. But in essence, we keep it pretty simple, pretty straightforward. There's historical returns that we can lean on and say with reasonable chance of success, we're going to put your money here with the anticipation that it's going to do X amount of returns. But we're also going to keep our eye on it. We help people manage money. It's a team effort. I have a role. The client has a role. The portfolio manager has a role. The office manager at Main Street in Auburn at our office has a role. Everybody's paying attention to your money, making sure it grows and does what you want it to do. And again, the individual investor, they've got a role too. So absolutely, it doesn't have to be complicated. But it partly is because we're all sharing the load of the burden.
0: Yeah. We started out with retirement blind spots. And on this segment here, was starting with Social Security, we got all the way into investments. The reason I think we ended up here is that I'm worried about people who will take more risk in their investments to help come up with a shortcoming in their Social Security. Where are you at with less than a minute to explain the entire issue of Social Security? Do you think they will come up with a solve? If Democrats and Republicans are both talking about it,
3: yes, gosh.
0: Do you think, they got 7 or 8 years.
3: Yeah, exactly. No, I believe this year Social Security alone is going to pay out about $1.2 trillion of benefits to recipients. Which almost, I would dare say, all of that goes back out into the economy, buying groceries, buying gas, paying for rent or whatever sort of thing. So the thought of $1.2 trillion being reduced in spending, on so many different levels, it doesn't make sense, let alone the humanitarian kind of crisis that would create if retirees who are surviving on it have any kind of decrease. Obviously, it's going to be expensive, but we're going to fix it. We've faced way bigger problems than Social Security as Americans, and we'll face this one. The sooner we do it, the cheaper it's going to be. That I know.
0: Oh, I like that. I like that because I know that there have been a lot of folks that have been delaying on it and just the conversation. I like the sooner, the cheaper it will be. Not just the better, not just for Americans, but the sooner, the cheaper. I appreciate that. 833-856-1384 is our phone number here. When you call that, number one, it's not going to be interrupting the show. That's going to go over to our call center. We'll help you with your own Social Security review, your investment review, and make sure that you're not taking too much risk for yourself. 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
0: This is Conquering Retirement with financial advisor today, Jeremy Bernard. We're talking about retirement blind spots because you help folks every single day in the offices. The team of financial advisors in the country helps folks every single day in the offices, and we want to shine a light on these blind spots. There's a phenomenon. We've talked about it in a few different ways. Peak 65, more people turning 65 every single day in America than any time in history. Yeah. You have said that there's a strange way of coming up short. Coming up short with your investments by what?
3: Yeah, by not anticipating how long retirement's going to last.
0: Okay, that was coming up short by living long.
3: Yeah, there we go. Yeah, sorry. people are living longer for sure. I mean, thankfully, I just had my grandmother is a good example of it. She was 94. She passed away about 6 months ago, lived a wonderful life all the way. Her last year was a little tough, but aside of that, she lived deep into almost into her mid 90s, outliving my grandfather by 30 years, which is pretty common in the state of Maine.
0: Yeah.
3: But a lot of people, I've got another grandmother who's still alive. She's 96 years old. So anecdotally, personally, you know, I've experienced this, that people maybe they weren't thinking or aren't thinking now that they're going to be living into their 90s. But I'll tell you, you have a statistical probability you're going to. If you're female and you're 65 and you're healthy, I mean, I'd bet a dozen donuts they're going to live into their 90s. I don't bet dollars. I love to bet donuts. And even men.
0: Yeah.
3: If you're 65 and relatively healthy, you're going to live into your late 80s, statistically speaking.

0: people in their 60s are living life just like they were in their 50s again. I mean, there's a lot of good things they can be doing, spending their time, adding value to their lives. There's a lot of life left in your 60s and 70s, certainly even in 80s and 90s. So again, all the more reason to pay attention to those finances and make sure they're there when we want them to be there.
1: You get a couple who comes in your office. Let's say one is 65, spouse is 62. How long do you want to take their retirement plans out to make sure they don't run out of money?
0: In general, if they're healthy, I like to go to age 90. That'd be the combined age. So usually I'm going to say roughly 88 for the husband, and 95 for the wife, probably. That would be where I would start the conversation. Okay. And then listen to what they say. You know, how old was their aunt or an uncle when they passed away? Your mother and your father, brothers and sisters, those sorts of things. But generally speaking, if I don't have any other information aside from the fact that they're relatively healthy, I'm going, you know, 88 for men and 90 to 95 for women.
1: Well, I want to go back to part of a conversation. And if you're just joining our program, this was over an hour ago. You were talking about someone who, and they were sort of accidentally in your office saying, you know what, I want to ask you about this tool that I got.
0: Yeah.
1: And it was something that had really, really high fees. You said it was getting low returns, but it sounded more like a kind of a misplacement of the tool. The reason I ask you is because I want to know if we're going to live into our 90s. Is this all based on our investments? Do we want to start using tools that create pension and income pension-like plans by having guaranteed income? What kind of tools are we using and what kind of tools do we need to look out for?
0: Yeah, no, it was a wonderful segue for that. Like, so yeah, this person, they unfortunately, I think this problem came as a result of miscommunication between her and her advisor. He thought she only cared about death benefit and inheritances, when what she really cared about was making sure she never ran out of money, and she wanted to make sure that she had $60,000 a year for the rest of her life. She didn't want to think about it. It doesn't matter which president's in there. It doesn't matter what cycle we're at in the stock market or what inflation's doing. She wanted $60,000. And she had been making that work for a number of years. And interestingly, what we were able to do is lower the fees, get her into a pension like product, similar to a pension, where it not only is guaranteed that she's going to make $60,000 a year, we in fact were able to bump it up to $72,000, and guaranteed payout for the rest of her life. She could live to 100, 110. It doesn't matter. She's going to get paid that $72,000. So that was a wonderful conclusion to that situation. And it really does solve a lot of, I don't know, question marks, a lot of problems.
1: Yeah.
0: A lot of income.
1: Well,
0: needs
1: because
0: are
1: when
0: be
1: you
0: met.
1: Think of, is Social Security going to be, you know, it's a little rickety right now. Yep. The stock markets, they go up, they go down. There's going to be more market cycles in your lifetime. You know, how much of your investment are you comfortable in putting into a tool? You know, again, I think you're being polite when you say, I think the advisor misunderstood. I think they pitched them what worked for the advisor and said, oh, well, this is going to be great. You're going to get a 6%, whatever the growth is in there and saying.
0: Yeah, I think even calling him an advisor might be a little bit generous because he's a stockbroker. And I think there is a distinct difference between people whose job it is to make sure money grows in the stock market from us as financial advisors, where we take a much more global perspective. And while we invest money in the stock market too, you know, I care about broader topics first, investing their money second. Like, I want to have a goal in mind, and then we invest with that goal as an intention. So I think that's where I certainly differentiated ourselves from her. The nice thing is I also don't think the stock market is the one and only goal or one and only product that can help people achieve those financial goals. There are different types of financial vehicles. We utilize them all. Banks have tools that are useful in some situations, insurance companies, annuity companies, stock portfolios. We take them all into consideration. And if it makes sense in your situation, then we're happy to utilize it and put you on the best path possible.
1: Yeah. Folks, you can call the phone number. You can go to the website. We've got all kinds of tools for you. But really, when the blind spots that we're talking about occur, again, it's like a blind spot in your car. You're already in the accident. What we're trying to help you do is avoid what those blind spots are. What if you live longer than expected? We would rather talk about it, turn on the light for you.

0: when should you take your Social Security? Let's turn on that light for you. How much risk should I and should I not be taking? We want to turn on that light for you. How much am I actually paying in fees? Does everything I'm using actually move towards the goals that I'm trying to accomplish? Are my financial investments the tools that I need in my toolbox, or do I have somebody else's toolbox? Jeremy, have you ever walked into somebody else's garage lost?
1: I open the door and I feel lost. I feel lost in my own garage.
0: Okay, but financially speaking, you understand
1: I love it. Yeah, for sure.
0: I walk into somebody else's garages, and sometimes they're really well organized. Yep. If you walk into my dad's garage, I'm like, what happened in here?
1: No, for sure. I'm teasing. For sure. No, it can be a confusing nightmare for some people. You know, you're looking at these things, and if it's not organized, if it's not goal-oriented, if it's not adjusted to your personality, if you will, it can be a really frightening place.
0: Yeah. So our tools that we have for you, our listeners, are pretty simple. 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Jeremy Bernard, thank you so much. Did you have some fun today?
1: Oh my gosh, as always, it's amazing how quick an hour goes by.
0: It's great when we're talking about things and we know. I think I always feel like things move along quickly when we're helping people.
1: Yeah.
0: And I think hopefully our listeners feel like we helped you today. Thank you so much for listening to Conquering Retirement. We'll be back again next weekend.
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3: 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The views, statements, and opinions expressed herein are those of the individual speakers and not necessarily those of Foundations and its affiliates. The information contained herein does not constitute an offer to sell any securities or represent an express or implied opinion or endorsement of any specific investment opportunity, offering, or issuer. Any discussion of performance or returns is not indicative of future results. Any discussions of specific strategies are for informational purposes only and have been provided to help determine whether they may be appropriate for your specific situation. If applicable, the primary goal is converting retirement assets into a Roth IRA is to reduce the future tax liability on the distributions you take in retirement or on the distributions of your beneficiaries. Each individual investor's situation is different, and any ideas provided may not be appropriate for your particular circumstances. Comments regarding a particular client's experience may or may not be the same as another client's experience and is not an indication that any client or prospective client will experience the same or a higher level of future success or performance. Foundations only transacts business in those jurisdictions where it's properly registered or is excluded or exempted from registration requirements. Registration as an investment advisor is not an endorsement of the firm by securities regulators and does not mean the advisor has achieved a specific level of skill or ability. Nothing herein constitutes a recommendation that any security

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2: From ABC News, I'm Mike Dabusky. Iran could be in for another round of American strikes this weekend, sources tell ABC News. The White House continues to face questions about whether Hamas and Israel are on board with that proposed Gaza deal announced by President Trump days ago. Former CIA officer Daryl Blocker says he's not convinced they are.
3: There's zero possibility that the IDF or the Israeli intelligence is going to withdraw without Hamas laying down arms. There would be no reason for them to do that.
2: Speaking of Iran, the president says that country is not to blame for this week's cyber attacks on water facilities in Minnesota.
4: President Trump is claiming that incompetence by Minnesota's government is to blame for coordinated cyber attacks on water systems across that state. The president did not provide any specific evidence for that, but authorities say that more than 30 plants were impacted. According to multiple U.S. officials, investigators are looking at whether Iran or any of its proxies were responsible, but President Trump dismissed the possibility of Iranian involvement. Minnesota Governor Tim Walz pushing back, saying that President Trump knows Iran is responsible, and he blamed DOGE cuts for leaving the U.S. vulnerable to cyber attacks.
2: ABC's Gio Benitez. President Trump also had some strong words for U.S. Attorney Jeanine Pirro, saying he 100% disagrees with her decision to throw out the administration's reflecting pool vandalism case. Pirro's filing yesterday said the pool's damage was the result of flawed installation by the contractor. After that surge of migrants traveled from Morocco to a Spanish territory in North Africa,
5: Spain's Interior Ministry says that of the 50,000 who crossed the border, 48,000 have already gone back, some voluntarily returning after finding dire conditions there in Ceuta. And Spain's Civil Guard and Navy have also said that they will install a floating barrier to strengthen their borders.
2: ABC's Marcus Moore at the Foreign Desk. 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
8: 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A Portland woman is accused of assaulting a man with a lead pipe. A 61-year-old man said he was assaulted Friday morning on Cotton Street and was taken to Maine Medical Center with non-life-threatening injuries, including a head wound. A few hours later, police arrested 26-year-old Cassandra Ann Warren of Portland, who's been charged with aggravated assault and reckless conduct. Anyone with information is asked to contact Portland police. Portland officials are considering a proposal to drop the citywide speed limit from 25 down to 20 miles an hour on most local streets. Advocates for the 20 is plenty movement say lowering vehicle speeds drastically increases a pedestrian's chances of surviving a crash. While city staff are scheduled to review the process on September 9th, officials warn that changing speed limits on state-owned roads like Forest Avenue could face major bureaucratic delays with the Department of Transportation. Maine hospitals are bracing for a financial hit as thousands of residents face the loss of their health coverage starting this fall. Federal Medicaid changes, including new work requirements for expansion members and stricter eligibility rules for some immigrants, are projected to push tens of thousands off MaineCare rolls. At the same time, rising private insurance premiums are forcing Mainers to go uninsured. Hospital leaders warn the influx of uninsured patients will spike charity care costs and make accessing routine medical care even harder statewide. And Maine Secretary of State Troy Jackson can run for U.S. Senate despite a state law barring candidates from running for two different offices in the same election cycle.
9: Maine Democrats selected Jackson as the nominee to take on Senator Susan Collins after Graham Plattner dropped out of the race. Jackson became the nominee after losing in the primary for Maine governor. Secretary of State Shanna Bellows said in a letter the laws don't apply to the process of selecting a replacement nominee after the winner of a primary withdraws from the race. I'm Frankie Azzarata, News Radio WGAN.
8: Now your latest AccuWeather forecast.
10: This afternoon, clouds and sun, humid, a high 78. Winds will be east-southeast, 6 to 12 miles per hour. Cloudy tonight, low 66. Clouds and breezy for tomorrow with a high at 79. I'm AccuWeather Steve Williams on Southern Maine's official weather station. 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
2: Late 90s sort of started getting a little bit poppy, got a little hip-hoppy, and then it got a little poppy and hip-hoppy together, which was interesting. 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
11: Yeah, Shakira, Creed, lots of Creed. Avril Lavigne.
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0: Welcome to the Howie Carr Show. I guess, yes, you could say it was a dog and pony show, but, you know, I'm not necessarily anti-dog and pony shows. This was cathartic.
1: Love your dog.
0: I enjoyed it. I really did. I liked the fact that, you know, one Republican senator after another was raising points that have really been bothering me, bugging me, and everybody was working their own angles on it, and he was just having to sit there and take it. I just hope we weren't paying for his lawyers. You know, we've been paying for everything else ever since he got out of medical school back in the mid-1960s. I hope we weren't. But you know what I'm talking about. The Fauci hearing went out. He took the Fifth Amendment. He invoked his Fifth Amendment rights 111 times. Apparently, that's number three in the all-time historical list. The person who invoked it the most was Dave Beck. He was the president of the Teamsters Union before Jimmy Hoffa. That was the 50s. And the second one was Johnny Dio. He was

0: a labor racketeer. He started out in Murder Incorporated. He's the one who had the acid thrown in the labor columnist's face, Victor Reisel. He said it 117 times. So, I mean, I think you can consider Beck an organized crime figure. So these are the three top invokers of the Fifth Amendment in a congressional hearing are racketeers. Beck, Johnny Dio, and Anthony Fauci. 844-500-4242-781. Part of my occupation is being a medical career I'm in a medical career for the Boston area hospitals, especially Boston, Cambridge, Brookline. And I can tell you, I knew by May, June 2020, COVID was not what they were telling people. I think most of us knew, but they tried to shut us up. I mean, all you had to do was look at the charts, the mortality rates, that it was only hitting people with rare exceptions over the age of 60, mostly over the age of 70, even then predominantly over the age of 80. And the ones who were younger were either deathly ill or very fat. I mean, that's the way it was. 844-500-4242. As a medical courier, they lied about everything I saw with my own eyes, and still no one would believe me because they would rather believe the television. And again, that's when people stop watching television to a large. I know it was gradual up to them, but then everybody just checked out because it was BS. Same thing happened with the newspapers too. I hate to say it, but kind of had it coming. 844-500-4242, 844-500-42. We're going to be talking about this for a long time. And, you know, Trump has said he's going to beat the bleeping bleep out of the Iranians after the attacks last night. Apparently, the negotiators were told yesterday, the Iranian negotiators were told by their American counterparts that we were going to pause all the military action while they tried to work out a deal. So they take that back, and then they start firing missiles at the U.S. bases in Jordan. And the Iraqi militias, the Shiite militias that are being funded by the Iranians, by the mullahs, they start firing at the Saudi Arabian oil facilities. I mean, they're just asking for it. And, you know, ask and ye shall receive. I hope it happens. 844-500-4242. 617, according to Democrats, when Michael Flynn pled the Fifth, that was proof positive he was guilty. Now that Fauci did the exact same thing, he's a hero. Yeah, you know, I think, too, that it's different with Michael Flynn. I mean, he knew he was being set up. This guy has a pardon. I mean, so what if it was signed by, you know, President Otto Penn? It's still going to hold up. You know, I think at the very end, if you stuck around to the very end, when they came back for the final round of questions, the Democrats had all fled after their disgraceful performances. Maggie Hassan, in particular, by the way, from New Hampshire, really thank you for your 50 years of public service. I wanted to throw up on TV. Thank you for your public service. She said he had a distinguished career. Surely she meant to say extinguished career.
1: We had a collaboration with some Chinese scientists.
0: You know, I'm just looking at the quotes I wrote down for Maggie Hess. Why is there an increased vaccine hesitancy in the country? And she said that after she'd blamed Bobby Kennedy Jr. for it, basically. Who's more responsible for vaccine hesitancy? Is it Bobby Kennedy or is it Anthony Fauci? What would be your call?
1: The Fauci ouchie.
0: Man, 844-500-4. And another one of my favorite weasel phrases from Democrat hearings when they're on the hot seat. Why are we relitigating the past? Because we never got a chance to litigate it in the present. Because your senile, drooling, corrupt vegetable that you installed as president in 2021, quote-unquote, signed a pardon for this stooge, this racket, this medical racketeer with his name on the science complex at Holy Cross. Hey. 508, can't we hit them and talk at the same time? I think that's going to be the plan from now on, at least for the time being. 844-500-4242. You know, I guess the CBS, ABC, NBC, they haven't printed a word or devoted a second of airtime to the diaries. And I'll go over the New York Times and the Washington Post and all them. They all, he's just dealing with the stresses of managing this crisis. Oh, 844-500-4242. So he starts immediately with the he rips Paul and then he goes to the Fifth Amendment. He's got the little card in front of him, you know, all those gangsters, Frank Costello and Joe Valachi, all those guys, even H. Paul Rico, the FBI agent, even he was more cooperative. What do you want from me, Tears? You know, I mean, couldn't you say something? No, but he's a weasel. He's a weasel. And this is a recurring theme. A couple of them did this. But let's start with Senator Rand Paul, the chairman of the committee. Cut 5.
2: In the red folder on your table is a copy of Section 192 of Title II of the U.S. Code. Your counsel has been provided a copy as well. That section makes it a crime for a witness appearing under subpoena to refuse to answer any questions pertinent to the question under inquiry. Do you have that in front of you?
3: On the advice of counsel, I respectfully decline to answer based upon my rights under the Fifth Amendment of the Constitution.
2: Let the record record that the witness has refused to answer whether there's a folder in front of him based on his Fifth Amendment right.
0: Five says, does Senator Hassan realize the increase in measles may be due to 15 million illegal savages with no medical records? Yeah, she kept saying, we're having a health crisis in New Hampshire. Could it have? Yeah, I agree. You know, 207 says Fetterman was dropping some truth bombs today. He was the only one, and he was very brief. And all he said was, you know, I was lieutenant governor at the time this was going on, and they kept saying that if you said it came out of the lab, it was some kind of a right-wing conspiracy. And he said, and it occurred to me that, you know, there was a lab right there in that city, a military lab. It seemed to make a lot of sense that it might have come out of the lab. But, of course, they didn't want to hear that. Most of them just came in and they just, you know, we're having a problem. People are explosive diarrhea. Gary Peters, actually, he was talking about the diarrhea. Explosive diarrhea. Why are we relitigating the past? Oh, we need bipartisan oversight. It's hard to have bipartisan oversight when one of the buys, the Democrats, were involved in the conspiracy that we now need oversight of. Ugh. 844-500-4242. We got a lot of cuts to play today here. We're going to get your response. What did you think? Just give us your... I know this had a much higher viewership than most of these hearings do, because this is just this is something we're all intimately involved with. We wish we weren't. Wish we didn't know now what we didn't know then. The science pleads the fifth, says 781. That's true. 844-500-4242. I'm Howie Carr.
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2: 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Rand Paul, Ron Johnson, Rick Scott, Josh Hawley, Bernie Moreno, or Joni Ernst?
1: They all had good questions. That's why I put them all in there. Or a few. You know, they all had

0: had their moments, and they all hit points that I was happy to have brought up. But I'm voting for Josh Hawley overall.
1: Josh Hawley is at 31%. He is in second place. Rand Paul is in first place at 40%. 19% for Bernie Moreno, 6% for Ron Johnson, 3% for Joni Ernst, and 2% for Rick Scott.
0: You know, Rand Paul, at the very end, he came back and he hit him with the question. I just want to ask you a question from back in the era when you were your pardon covers, meaning, you know, he had no reason not to say something. I think he was just trying to establish something for when it goes into court. And the even more interesting was afterwards when he said, it was in the scrum outside the hearing. He said, you know, it was very interesting what Senator Scott said about David Morenz, about how it's one of his aides that's now been indicted for destroying the government documents. I mean, he's looking at, he could go to prison. And Rand Paul just made the point, you know, maybe he did throw him under the bus. Fauci did throw him under the bus, as Rick Scott said. May you think he's interested in making a deal? I keep thinking what the prosecutors always say when they're looking to flip somebody, you know. Doctor, the train's leaving the station. Last chance to get on board. How old are your kids, doctor? Your grandkids? 3, 4? Would you like to see your grandkids before they graduate from college, or your kids, depending on how old you are? They have a whole playbook. Karen, you're next with Howie Carr. Go ahead, Karen.
2: Hey, this is Karen and Candy. I just wanted to suggest, if you want a good laugh, jump on Google and punch in Templeton the Rat from Charlotte's Web.
0: Yeah.
2: It's Fauci's face.
0: He did look like a rat. Thanks for the call, Karen. Eddie, you're next with Howie Carr. Go ahead, Eddie. He is a rat.
3: Hey, Howie.
0: Hi.
3: Hey, Howie. I like to know, where's Black Lives Matter for all them experiments they did on the young African-American kids with HIV? His punishment should be the same treatment he gave the Beagles. Tie him up and let the friggin'...
0: Yeah, you know what? I'm glad you bring up the HIV situation. Someone posted last night something. This was from 1984, I believe. Fauci's still got dark hair. That's how old it is. And he's talking about how he's telling ABC News that AIDS can basically be passed on through household contact. You know, in other words, if you share a kitchen utensil with somebody who's got AIDS, or use the same bathroom, you can get it. I mean, that was insane. It was insane then. And he was still promoting this nonsense. Cut 28. This 1984.
4: This brings in the implications that there are other ways, just plain close contact. And given the long incubation period of this disease, we may be starting to see, as we're seeing virtually as the months go by, other groups that can be involved. And seeing it in children is really quite disturbing.
5: When you say other close contact, give me some examples.
4: Well, for example, if the close contact of a child is a household contact, perhaps there will be a certain number of cases of individual who are just living with and in close contact with someone with AIDS or at risk of AIDS, who does not necessarily have to have intimate sexual contact or share a needle, but just the ordinary close contact that one sees in normal interpersonal relationships.
0: This was the same crap he was saying in 2020 and 2021 about COVID. You know, it could kill anybody. Anybody could die. Mark, you're next with Howie Carr. Go ahead, Mark.
6: Hey, Howie, how you doing? I just want to quickly say that the bad thing about this whole situation is the frustration that I feel. Nothing's going to happen to this guy.
0: Right.
6: And I just, you know, as a veteran and a, you know, public servant and everything else, nothing's going to happen to this guy. And we all have to sit here and like take this blank sandwich that you know, isn't going to do anything for anybody. And this guy got away with murder, really.
0: I know. You know, Ron DeSantis was talking about that today on another show. He said, you know, it's like there's this, it's again the dual system of justice. You know, you or I would be thrown into prison, would be thrown under the prison for doing one millionth of what he did. And if he were ever indicted, say he were indicted, you know, for contempt of Congress, obstruction of justice, whatever, the jury, he'd be tried in a jury of his peers in Washington, D.C., and they'd all be these same hacks. And they would let him go in 15 minutes. 844-500-4242. I'm Howie Carr.
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13: Now the latest from the FM 98.5 and AM 560 WGAN News Center. A driver is in the hospital following a high-speed chase through the Midcoast Friday morning. The Knox County Sheriff's Office says a pickup truck nearly struck a firefighter on Sennebeck Road in Union. Deputies pulled the driver over, but the suspect fled on foot, ran back to the vehicle, and took off. After a standoff negotiated over a 911 call, officers deployed spike mats near Chickawaukee Pond to stop the truck. The driver was taken to the hospital for evaluation, and the investigation remains ongoing. Crews responded to a fire at Chassis Marine Boat Storage in Damariscotta Friday, where witnesses reported seeing explosions and thick smoke. Ron Gagne told our info partners at CBS 13 he ran to help the shop owner, who was using a forklift to move boats out of the burning building.
14: So I said, "Is there any people in there?" "There's nobody else," he said. He collapsed by the forklift, and then the ambulance had arrived, and we were pointing to him. The paramedics were right there.
13: The owner was being treated for smoke inhalation at a hospital and was in stable condition Friday evening. Investigators say the fire could have been caused by a spark from a worker who was grinding outside or lithium-ion batteries that are found near the fire's origin. Portland is preparing for the next devastating coastal storm by collecting data on areas most likely to flood and require special building codes. Portland Director of Sustainability Troy Moon says they're looking for areas of vulnerability that need to be addressed.
15: We're going to use that as a way to make better decisions about how we invest money to make the city more resilient.
13: CBS 13 News reports three Portland areas are known to be vulnerable to flooding, including Bayside, Back Cove, and East End Beach. The effort comes after storms in 2024 flooded Portland, including some waterfront businesses. Now your latest AccuWeather forecast.
16: This afternoon, clouds and sun, humid, a high 78. Winds will be east-southeast, 6 to 12 miles per hour. Cloudy tonight, low 66. Clouds and breezy for tomorrow with a high at 79. I'm AccuWeather Steve Williams on Southern Maine's official weather station. 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

0: Live from the Byrna Less Lethal Pistol Studio, it's Howie Carr.
1: We've been talking about ivermectin, and it was brought up by Senator Ron Johnson today on hydroxychloroquine about how he tried to stop the use of generic drugs that worked. But Big Pharma wasn't getting a cut, so they tried to suppress them. And then someone says, ivermectin is still harder to get and more expensive than it should be. Well, it's not that hard to get. And again, we advertise for allfamilypharmacy.com, allfamilypharmacy.com. That's where I get mine from. And you could have it within a couple of days. Just go to allfamilypharmacy.com, one of our advertisers. 978 says, I have vivid memories of watching my daughter playing sports during the panic. The soccer games with eight-year-olds running around with masks on, and if there was a handball, the referee or coach would wipe the ball off with disinfecting wipes. Parents having to sit 6 feet apart and wear masks. Then there was the skiing and having to wear masks in the lift line, and ski patrol were the assigned enforcers. I just had Jared pull a cut. This is a cut from, I think, 2020 or 2021 on Long Island. And the public health officials are warning about playing tennis. Here it is.
2: Every player, unless they're from the same household, has to bring their own tennis balls so that you don't touch other people's tennis balls with your hands. You can kick their balls, but you can't touch them. I'm going to blush. Sorry. Of course, if you're playing with someone in your household, you can touch those tennis balls. To avoid confusion between whose balls are whose, you can use a marker like a Sharpie to mark out to put an X or put.
3: Phrasing.
1: Oh boy, 844-500-4242, New York, the state of Governor Cuomo and Governor Hochul.
4: Yeah.
1: The Empire State. Nobody ever calls it anymore. Andrew, you're next with Howie Carr. Go ahead, Andrew.
5: Howie, I'm Team Moreno all the way. And, I moved to Cape Elizabeth, Maine from Wakefield, Massachusetts. And, geez, I'm in his camp. I was angry as hell. I even ran for Congress a couple of years ago. And shame on you for not telling me how deep blue CD1 was in Maine.
1: I'm embarrassed. You know, that's where I was born and lived for many years.
5: I know. That's why I was messing with you. But, all seriousness, I had an incident with a neighbor who yelled at me and my children, who were 2 and 3 at the time, for blowing bubbles. He thought the bubbles were going to carry COVID across the street,
1: man,
5: and infect him and his family.
1: That's a new one on me. I thought I'd heard them all.
5: Exactly. Thanks, Howie. Take care.
1: Thanks, Andrew. Blowing bubbles. 844-500-4242. This is a good one from Holly. Cut 13.
6: You know, what I can't quite figure out is that why you were so obsessed with it, because you're already rich. I mean, and your scheme worked here. I mean, your net worth now is north of $12 million. You got over $1 million in cash awards during COVID, during a 12-month, 24-month span during COVID. $1 million you knocked down in cash money using federal resources. Now you're worth more than $12 million. You've got a pension that in its first year paid out north of $400,000 a year. 1 million people dead, you're getting rich. 1 million people dead, you're using federal employees to get cash awards for you. 1 million people dead, and you're here taking the fifth because you don't want to admit that what really happened in all that time was a multi-month, multi-year course of self-dealing. Isn't that true, Dr. Fauci?

0: On the advice of counsel, I respectfully decline to answer based upon my rights under the Fifth Amendment to the Constitution.
1: Yeah, well, silence is admission.
2: Silence is admission. I think he's a former attorney general, too, isn't he? Of Missouri. Then he listed the awards and the cash that Fauci got, and he had his minions applying for these grants and lobbying for these grants. You know, it's not like he's paying these people. We're paying these people for him to try to get more money to get more grants. And he actually put up a list of all the people that are named in his diary that he had lobbying for him and filling out the forms so that he could win these cash prizes. Do you know who the last name on the list is? Did you see that, Jared?
3: I did.
2: Dr. Hugh Auchincloss.
3: The sauce man's dad.
2: Yes, the father of the congressman from this district that I sit in. Cut 14.
1: What was the Dan David Award? Do you remember, Doc?
2: Doc.
0: On the advice of counsel, I respectfully decline to answer based upon my rights under the Fifth Amendment to the Constitution.
1: It was a $900,000 cash award. $900,000 cash award. And he got it because he used federal employees to get it. And this wasn't the only award, was it, Dr. Fauci? In fact, you applied for and received at least 8 other federal cash prizes on federal time using federal employees and federal resources. Here they are over my shoulder. Besides the Dan David Award, you've got the Partnership for Public Service. You've got the Adelson Prize. You've got the Smithsonian Award. You've got the National Academy of Medicine's Award. You've got the CDC Foundation. In fact, you turn your staff into a full-time application machine. You actually wrote to people and said, do you think maybe I'd qualify? And you got cash for all of this. And it wasn't just one or two employees, was it? In fact, you used 8 separate federal employees on federal time using federal resources to solicit cash awards. Isn't that true?
0: On the advice of counsel, I respectfully decline to answer based upon my rights under the Fifth Amendment to the Constitution.
1: Here they are right over my shoulder. Here's all of them. The people that you use, federal employees, so that you could go and get cash money. And the most hilarious part is that you weren't content to even dragoon them into applying for all of these cash awards. You then had them go out to the ethics agencies and ethics watchdogs and demand that you be able to get the money. That's right. We've got it in your emails. Your staff and employees on federal time using federal resources being paid with federal dollars are soliciting cash for you. And then they're turning around and saying to the agency, we don't want just an answer. We want to get to yes, because Fauci wants the money. He wants it.
2: Oh, boy. This was really good. I want to play one more from Hawley. This is why I voted for Hawley in the poll.
3: Dragooning is such a good word.
2: It is. It is. It's a really, really underused word. You read it occasionally in a book, but I can't remember ever hearing it in conversation, in speech, I should say. So this is Hawley's summation to Fauci. Cut 16.
1: At the end of the day, it wasn't just about the money, really, was it? It was really about a power trip. I mean, through all of this, you want to be the most famous scientist in the world. You were so focused on getting every award and every drop of cash that you could, all because you wanted to be on TV. You wanted to be the sun god of science. You wanted to be the guy who was in charge of it all. You wanted to lambast Trump. You wanted to make sure that nobody else stole your spotlight. You wanted to be the guy. You had time to sit for In Style magazine. Here's what you were doing with your time. You could sit for In Style magazine.
2: The cover's up on behind
1: you. But you can't answer questions for the American people. You could sit for In Style magazine, but you're here taking the Fifth. You could sit for In Style magazine and get $1 million in cash awards. But now the cat's got your tongue. I bet he does. I tell you what, here's my conclusion from all of this. This was really all about you the whole time. Somewhere along the way, you lost your way.

0: You may have been a good public servant at one time, I don't know. But I can tell you from reading your emails now, from looking at what you did, how you used your employees, somewhere along the line, it became all about you. You became a narcissist and a megalomaniac and a liar. And you've lied to the American people and you've lied to this body. And you've disgraced your profession by doing it. You called yourself the most famous scientist in the world. You've done more to harm science than anybody in my lifetime. And I hope you'll go home and write that in your diary.
1: Wow. Oh. Bingo. 781. Fauci took the fifth under threat of contempt of Congress, knowing that if the Republicans lose in November, this is the last we'll ever hear of it. No, and we never would have heard anything if Kamala Harris had won. If the Democrats win, if the Republicans win in November, he might see a contempt charge. It's not a bad strategy if you're him. No. No, he doesn't care. He doesn't care. And again, this will be briefly mentioned, maybe a voiceover on the network newscast. Nobody in the nursing homes will see anything other than Dr. Fauci, also known as Science, was attacked by evil Republicans today. 844-500-4242. Bill, you're next with Howie Carr. Go ahead, Bill.
2: Thanks, Howie. Thank you for taking my call. I'm glad to hear that you're talking about Kerry Mullis. I've been aware of him for a while, and he is an amazing scientist, a brilliant scientist. And he was one of the inventors of the PCR test. And just prior to his untimely death, he was saying that the PCR test could be misused and that basically the results could be cooked to get whatever you wanted from them. And I think, I almost wonder if he had COVID in mind or if he knew that was coming or something. But it's very sad and convenient for Dr. Fauci that Kerry Mullis did not survive, because I'm sure he would have been shouting to the rooftops about this problem.
1: When he said that, they make their own rules and then they change them whenever they want. But wasn't that a perfect description of Fauci and all the rest of his minions?
2: Yes, absolutely. And I wish that... I think Josh Hawley was brilliant the way he grilled Fauci, and I wish that Kerry Mullis could have come back and debated Fauci, because he would have mopped up the auditorium with him.
1: Yeah, he would have. Thanks for the call, Bill. Karen, you're next with Howie Carr. Go ahead, Karen.
3: Hey, Howie. How's it going?
1: Very good.
3: Love that you're covering this topic.
1: Thanks.
3: I was a school nurse during COVID, so you can imagine the contact tracing and all that happened. Of course, you know what. But what I really called to say, my son was in the Marine Corps during COVID, stationed in Okinawa. And, of course, a lot of the guys, girls over there go for training overseas.
1: Yeah.
3: They come back, government regulations, they have to be quarantined. So they ran out of space to put them, basically. So they put my son in a barracks that had been condemned for 20 years. No opening windows. They brought them three meals a day with a Gatorade. Anything beyond that, they had to drink out of the faucets. They were supposed to let them outside once a day. That didn't really happen. He ended up getting lymphoma a year after that he was out.
1: Oh.
3: And he's fine. He's fine. It luckily was aggressive, but it was very treatable. So he's in remission now and
1: Good. Mostly
3: cured for life. The military, unbelievably, they gave him 100% disability. So they must have acknowledged some sort of responsibility for that. And it was a terrible time. And those service members. It was not great for them during COVID. It was absolutely
1: no. Well, I mean, some of them were thrown out, Karen, and fortunately now they've all been welcomed back. I know that in cases like this, a lot of people don't ever want to go back to an institution, whatever it is, that treated them so shabbily.

0: 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Love the air you live in. I'm Howie Carr.
1: Howie Carr will return.
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0: Howie Carr is back.
1: Eight four four five hundred forty two forty two. 603. In our neighborhood, there was a

0: couple out with on their mopeds with masks on. No helmets, live free or die, but both had their masks on. They now have a Pappas sign on their front lawn. Shocker. Of course, it's not a shocker. Of course, they're for Pappas. They're for the Democrat. 508, but you bought into it. You caved and got the shot, Howie. I had to get on an airplane. We think I wanted to drive north on 95. How many much BS would I have had to put up with going up 95? How many idiots would I have run into wearing masks telling me to, you know, to social distance, et cetera, et cetera. I got the shot, one shot, because I had to get on an airplane and you needed proof of a shot to get on a plane back then. That's why I got it. I never got any more. Never will get any more. Frank, you're next with Howie Carr. Go ahead, Frank.
1: With the millions of deaths that have been attributed to Fauci worldwide, why hasn't he been brought up on crimes against humanity by the international community?
0: Because they only go after Benjamin Netanyahu and Donald Trump, Frank. You know the answer to that question.
1: I had to ask.
0: It answers itself, though. Thanks for the call. Rose, you're next with Howie Carr. Go ahead, Rose.
2: Hi, Howie.
0: Hi.
2: I'm calling from New Jersey.
0: Yeah.
2: And I'm just wondering if we can have Dr. Fauci's medical license revoked. He's not a doctor.
0: Well, I think he graduated medical school, Rose. He probably has a license, unlike the Egyptian in Egypt. The Egyptian in Egypt that's running for the Senate, he doesn't even have a license. But I don't think he's ever practiced medicine, Rose. You're right about that. I mean, unlike, Rand Paul. I mean, Rand Paul is an ophthalmologist, an eye doctor. And sometimes during breaks, he does pro bono work south of the border. I'm Howie Carr.
3: He's an Egyptian.
0: Ever had this happen to you? 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
4: 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We're going to be back again on Monday, and Josh Filler will be sitting in for me. He'll be talking with Steve Robinson from the Maine Wire, and they'll be talking about the latest investigations into Troy Jackson's background, continued hesitation from National Democrats supporting Matt Dunlap in the 2nd District. 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Hi, it's Matt from the WGAN Morning News. We're going to be back again on Monday, and Josh Filler will be sitting in for me. He'll be talking with Steve Robinson from the Maine Wire, and they'll be talking about the latest investigations into Troy Jackson's background, continued hesitation from National Democrats supporting Matt Dunlap in the 2nd District. 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
12: From ABC News, I'm Mike Dubosky. The Trump administration is continuing to face tough questions about the deal in Gaza that the president says includes Hamas giving up its weapons. Former top-ranking CIA officer Daryl Blocker says Iran looms large over the discussion.
13: Iran is inextricably linked to Hezbollah in Lebanon, to the Khatib Hezbollah in Iraq, to the Houthis in Yemen, and of course to the Muslim Brotherhood offshoot Hamas in the Gaza Strip.
12: Meanwhile, the war in Ukraine is showing no signs of abating.
14: Authorities say Russia launched a deadly missile attack on Kyiv. Ukrainian military officials say a barrage of more than 200 ballistic missiles and drones hit the capital city overnight. New video shows damages to residential buildings, a school, and the Lithuanian embassy. The mayor of Kyiv says at least 9 people were killed and 30 injured, including 4 children. Russia's defense ministry says the latest strike aimed to target Ukraine's logistic facilities and military sites.
12: ABC's Mary Bruce. The battle over the reflecting pool in Washington, D.C. is heating up, with Interior Secretary Doug Burgum now defending his agency after yesterday's motion to dismiss the vandalism case. The opinion, written by U.S. Attorney Jeanine Pirro, suggested the Interior Department failed to provide the U.S. Attorney's Office adequate information. 6 months after the disappearance of Nancy Guthrie, her daughter Savannah shared another message today saying her family's hearts are in ruins. Yesterday, the Pima County Sheriff's Office released 2 ransom notes.
15: The first note, and they are redacted, from the Sheriff's Department saying, "Hello, Savannah. We have your mother, Nancy. She is safe but scared. She'll be held for a ransom, and once payment is received, she will be released unharmed. We will be holding her for a maximum of 7 days. You'll need to send Bitcoin in the amount of $4 million before 5 p.m. on Thursday, the 5th.
12: ABC's Alex Stone, the second note, claimed Guthrie had died. You're listening to ABC News.
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18: 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Portland police were seen responding last night to a robbery in the Deering Oaks Park area. That's according to our news partners at CBS 13.

0: who report that the incident happened near the intersection of Mullen and Daring Streets. Portland police were the only agency who responded to the scene. No major details have been released yet, including whether or not anyone was hurt or arrested. Maine hospitals are bracing for a financial hit as thousands of residents face the loss of their health coverage starting this fall.
1: Federal Medicaid changes, including new work requirements for expansion members and stricter eligibility rules for some immigrants, are projected to push tens of thousands off MaineCare rolls. At the same time, rising private insurance premiums are forcing more Mainers to go uninsured. Hospital leaders warn the influx of uninsured patients will spike charity care costs and make accessing routine medical care even harder statewide. Tony Randazzo, News Radio, WGAN.
0: And an estimated 10 million lost lobster traps lie on Maine's seafloor, trapping marine life and crowding out active fishermen. Executive Director Buzz Scott of the nonprofit Oceans Wide says his dive crews are pulling up abandoned ghost gear to protect the future of the state's most iconic fishery.
2: I want to make sure that we've got the resources protected so that the fishing community can continue to thrive.
0: Oceanwide recycles damaged traps into usable materials like patio bricks and is working to secure funding to expand operations statewide. Now here's Steve Williams with your latest AccuWeather forecast.
3: Clouds and sun for the afternoon, humid day, high 78. Winds will be east-southeast at 6 to 12 miles per hour. Cloudy and humid tonight, low 66. Clouds and breezy, humidity tomorrow, the high 79. Couple of showers around late tomorrow night, low 68. Monday, cloudy, humid, afternoon shower and thunderstorm, high Monday, 75.
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0: Welcome, 844-500-4242, 844-500-4242. And, you know, there's another cut here. I so many good cuts, but this is a cut. Well, we'll play it later. Fauci went out with public television or national panhandler radio. They were going door to door trying to get people to take the shots. And this black guy, and I think it was in D.C., just cut him apart, just laid it all out. He was as good as as Bernie Marino or Josh Hawley this morning. We'll play the whole thing when we come back. But I will play one thing here. This is Brian Stelter. He's been so wrong about so many things, Mr. Potato Head. But this is like NPR. We played it earlier the year where we read you the tweet where they said, experts say there's no way the virus could have come out of a lab. All experts agree on it. NPR, you know, government payroll, defending other people on government payrolls, i.e. Dr. Fauci. But anyway, this is Brian Stelter ripping into Sean Hannity, who I believe used to call him Humpty Dumpty. Cut 29.
1: But now he's become a Republican boogeyman. His emails are a new excuse. Sean Hannity claiming that Fauci said one thing about the lab leak theory in public and another in private.
2: These emails provide growing evidence. Fauci was warned and Fauci repeatedly, consciously downplayed it repeatedly.
1: Routine emails portrayed as scandalous.
0: Brian, can we get an update on that story now that we have
3: looking like a gender-neutral potato head?
0: It was all true. It was true. He said in his diary,

0: that the rate was the same as a bad flu, the rate of mortality. And then he went in Congress under oath and said it was 10 times higher than what he told his diary. Was it Senator Scott who said, did you lie to your diary? That was a good question.
1: It's an infamous fake.
0: It's disinformation. It's just like making Joe Biden look like he's senile. What do they call it? A cheap fake? What was the word they used? What was that word?
2: Cheap. Yeah, the cheap fakes.
0: Cheap fakes. Yeah. That they weren't. We didn't see too many more cheap fakes after the debate in June of 2024. It went away, kind of like all the influenza deaths in 2020. There were none. Time now for the Chump Line.

0: Every time Fauci pleaded the fifth, I took a shot. And in a half an hour, I drank a fifth.
1: And in an hour, you were dead. Your liver was gone.
2: Dr. Fauci, we seem to be having an issue with your microphone. Can you tell us if it's on, please?
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3: At the congressional hearings today, the Fifth Amendment was definitely not 6 feet away from Anthony Fauci.
1: No, there was no social distancing whatsoever. And he wasn't social distancing from his lawyer either until the lawyer was thrown out by the sergeant at arms.
4: March 19, 2020. Dear Diary, today that awful President Trump said that I look like Howie Carr's mini-me. I've never heard of the guy, but come to find out, he's made a living off making sport of short people for decades. Well, the joke's on him. I called in a favor, and pretty soon he'll be blacklisted from YouTube, just like he was blacklisted from the Ivy League in Hollywood.
1: Well, I was blacklisted from YouTube. But you know what? DeSantis was asked about being in the diary today, and he said it was a badge of honor. In retrospect, it was a badge of honor to be blacklisted by YouTube. And by Twitter for occasionally. And investigated by the FBI. Although, it didn't have to go on for all those years.
5: Entry one of Fauci's new diary. I am the most hated person on earth.
1: He would never write that. I mean, I know it's a joke, but he would never write that. He would never admit that. He would say, I am a victim. I am the biggest victim on earth today. That's what he would write.
6: Today, Dr. Fauci said he had to invoke the fifth, as opposed to Kamala Harris, who had a toke and a fifth.
1: Yes. Has Kamala been reached for comment? None of this would have happened if she had been elected president.
7: Hell yeah, I was going to be coming to Springfield next week, where I could get some good coke for my Bacardis, I mean, of course.
1: Keep going.
8: Dear Diary, I will not be making an entry today based upon my rights under the Fifth Amendment to the Constitution.
1: No. I think his diary days are behind him.
9: Hey, Howie, now I know why they call Fauci a yellow beret. What a coward.
1: Discretion, as they say, is the better part of valor. That was his...

0: That was his watchword, his adage of the day. And he would have shared it with us, except his lawyer advised him to assert his constitutional rights against self-incrimination. That would be the Fifth Amendment, in case you weren't paying attention this morning, 111 times.
1: And now C-SPAN 2 returns to the town hall with Elizabeth Warren.
2: Senator Warren, what do you think about Andrew Cuomo, who was touching everything but the third rail when he was governor of New York?
3: That's my kind of man.
0: And he was also kissing the ass of Anthony Fauci.
4: 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Thank you for calling Howie Carr, you chump.
0: That's it for the chump line today. 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
13: 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Have a good feast.
12: Come eat some food. As my mother would say, mangia, mangia. 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
2: Today's poll question, which you can vote in at HowieCarrShow.com, is which GOP senator had the best questions for Fauci this morning? Rand Paul, Ron Johnson, Rick Scott, Josh Hawley, Bernie Moreno, or Joni Ernst?
1: I'm voting for Hawley.
2: Josh Hawley is at 36%, tied with Rand Paul, who is also at 36%. Bernie Moreno has 20%, 4% for Ron Johnson, 2% for Rick Scott, 2% for Joni Ernst.
1: All right. I want to play this cut. This is from, I think, 2021, when Fauci is doing a piece for his fellow bureaucrats on the government dole at the National Public Radio or PBS, whatever it is. And they're going door to door in D.C. trying to convince people to get the jab. And it's in a black neighborhood, and this black guy just destroys Fauci. It's great. It's great stuff. Starts out, he's with some woman who's the health official, and he's just helping. Fauci's helping out, and this guy is having none of it. Cut 30.
3: On America, are not settled with the information that's been given to us right now.
4: So I'm not going to be lining up taking a shot on a vaccination for something that wasn't clear in the first place. And then you all create a shot in miraculous time. It takes years to create vaccination.
5: Well, it used to take years.
4: Okay, it used to.
5: You know how many years were invested in this approach? About 20 years of science to get a
4: 20 years is not enough. And 9 months is definitely not enough for nobody to be taking no vaccination that you all came up with.
6: The only reason I'm talking to you right now, as close as we are, is that I've been vaccinated.
4: Right.
6: But if it allow thousands of people like you don't get vaccinated, you're going to let this virus continue to percolate in this
1: guilt
6: country
1: trip.
6: And in this world.
4: Something like the common flu then, right?
5: It's much more serious than the flu.
4: Though. Well, the flu kills a lot of people annually, too.
5: You know how many people died of the flu the last year? I mean, not this year, virtually none, but the previous year, about 20 to 30,000. You know how many people have died from COVID-19 in the United States? 600,000 Americans.
1: Well, or was it 600 million, Joe Biden said?
4: The number that you all given that died, that's once again, that's you all's number.
6: You gonna pay us.
4: Yeah, definitely. Because when you start talking about paying people to get vaccinated, when you start talking about incentivizing things to get people vaccinated, there's something else going on with that.
6: But I'm glad millions of people like me and most everybody here didn't get an incentive. You know what their incentive was? Protecting their health and protecting the city.
4: My incentive, y'all campaign is about fear. It's about inciting fear in people. You all attack people with fear. That's what this pandemic is. It's a fear. It's fear, this pandemic. That's all it is.
1: Amen. Someone says that's Mayor Bowser. I didn't know that. I didn't know who it was. I just figured it was another clown. It is another clown. I just didn't know her name. 844-500-4242. Phil, you're next with Howie Carr. Go ahead, Phil.
7: Hey, Howie. I was a trooper when Baker announced the mandates. How come I didn't get to plead the fifth when...
1: You know what? That is an excellent question. You know, there are millions of people got fired and they didn't get the opportunity to exercise their constitutional rights.
7: No. I was made to talk about my medical condition despite HIPAA, and they had to sign attestations of whether or not we were going to get the shot. If you didn't sign the paperwork, you were going to get fired. I ended up getting dishonorably discharged for it because I couldn't let my sincere beliefs go. When do I get restored? And why didn't I get to plead the fifth?
1: That is a really good question, Phil. And I don't know the answer. I thought Mara Healey, didn't she say more than a year ago that she wanted to get this whole thing settled and behind her?
7: No, I don't think Mara is concerned with it at all. We haven't heard anything. The state's fighting us in court, and right now we have to appeal because they were awarded in summary judgment, so we're still in court on it.
1: In federal court, right?
7: That's correct.
1: And who was the judge who gave summary judgment?
7: Judge Sorokin.
1: Oh, Sorokin. Another Biden stooge. If only, Phil, you were an illegal alien.
7: Yeah, well, we might get some relief then. I would have been able to come in the country unvaccinated.
1: If only you were an illegal alien, Phil, they wouldn't even have asked you to get a shot.
7: No, I would have enjoyed the hotels and the free rides.
1: And the same-day dry cleaning. Never forget the same-day dry cleaning, Phil. I'm sorry you're going through this, and I hope you get some relief. Let me know when something happens. 844-500-4242. Mary, you're next with Howie Carr. Why didn't the state police, why didn't the correctional guards, why didn't the nurses and the doctors and the soldiers, why didn't they get the right to plead the Fifth Amendment? Go ahead, Mary.
0: Hi, Howie. This is Mary from Oxford. When you mentioned Dr. Fauci and his little blue card, I just was channeling Elaine while I was having my supper. And I remembered Elaine from Seinfeld.
1: Yes.
0: And the line that she said, he took it out.
1: Thanks for the call, Mary. John, you're next with Howie Carr. Go ahead, John.
8: Howie, great
1: yes.
8: to talk to you again. Now, look, what I want to know is why do these people keep calling him doctor? He's not a doctor. He's a murderer. They build his ego by calling him doctor.
1: Well, he's got more right to call himself a doctor than Jill Biden, and she gets affronted if you don't call her a doctor.
8: Well, I was going to say, we had to call that Jill doctor, Dr. Jill, but this guy here, Rand Paul, has got to stop feeding his ego. You're Fauci, okay? You're a murderer, you're Fauci, you're not a doctor. He doesn't deserve the credit.
1: No, he's again. He never really practiced medicine. He's been a bureaucrat his entire life, and they kept massaging him. The Democrats, except for Fetterman. Oh, thank you for your 50 years of service. Oh my God!
8: I'm more of a doctor than he is.
1: Yeah, did he have what exactly? What sacrifices did he make? Like. Hawley said, he's worth $12 million. He's never had a real job. Thank you for your service. I'm Howie Carr.
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11: 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Portland officials are considering a proposal to drop the citywide speed limit from 25 down to 20 miles per hour on most local streets.
12: Advocates for the 20 is plenty movement say lowering vehicle speeds drastically increases a pedestrian's chances of surviving a crash. While city staff are scheduled to review the process on September 9th, officials warn that changing speed limits on state-owned roads like Forest Avenue could face major bureaucratic delays with the Department of Transportation. Tony Randazzo, News Radio, WGAN.
11: Pennsylvania Senator John Fetterman is blasting progressives in his own party and using Maine as a warning sign. On CNN, Fetterman criticized figures like Bernie Sanders, accusing the party's left of helping Republicans by backing candidates who say can't win statewide. He pointed to Maine's recent Democratic Senate race as an example.
13: They just blew up the Maine, race there by pushing P. Hustle in Maine. Now they're doing the same thing in Michigan. And, look, the kinds of people that were willing to vote for a trash bag like Plattner.
11: Fetterman also took aim at the Democratic Socialists of America, saying their calls to abolish borders, prisons, the Senate, and the Pentagon are hurting Democrats at the ballot box. And two newcomers made big splashes at the TD Beach to Beacon 10K in Cape Elizabeth this morning. Hub Tom Samuel of Eritrea pulled away late to win the men's race with a time of 27:40, beating runner-up Patrick Karap by 8 seconds. On the women's side, Pamela Kosgei of Kenya won her race debut, taking the crown in 31:51. Now, your latest AccuWeather forecast from Steve Williams.
14: This afternoon, clouds and sun, humid, a high 78, cloudy tonight, low 66. Clouds and breezy for tomorrow with a high at 79.
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15: Thank you.
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0: Live from the Byrna Less Lethal Pistol Studio, it's Howie Carr.
1: Massachusetts is a one-party state now, and there are real problems in state government, and one of the big problems is the Massachusetts Parole Board. They decide who gets out of prison, and the Supreme Judicial Court ruled a few years ago that emerging adults, quote-unquote, emerging adults, teen killers, in other words, even if they got life without parole, even if they got two life sentences plus 5 years without parole, you can't keep them in prison forever because their brains weren't fully formed. Believe it or not, this was a decision by the Massachusetts Supreme Judicial Court. And so for the last year or so, the Mass Parole Board has been letting out dozens, if not more, of these teen killers that were just sent to prison for the most gruesome, atrocious crimes imaginable. And they're just letting them go willy-nilly. And it's just, just three horrible cases in the last week alone. And one of them involves an 87-year-old woman in Roxbury strangled to death during a break-in. 1991. It took the police till 2005 to solve the case, and then he was the killer, Dionicchio Del Valle was sentenced to life without parole in 2005. So last week, the 87-year-old woman Maud Hines, her story and her photo was on the front page of the Herald, and her family didn't know that her killer was getting out of prison until they saw it in the newspaper. It's just a horrible story, but it's one of a number of stories. And right now we have on the line with us George Greenwich. He's the great nephew of Maud Hines, and he could tell us what it was like. George, thanks for being with us here on the Howie Carr Show. I think I knew your uncle. I met him once at a Patriots game. He was covering the Pats for the Boston Globe. Jim Greenwich.
2: You're right. That is. You're so true. He said he knew you. He unfortunately passed away in 2005. It was Jim Greenwich. His name is Jim Greenwich. That's my uncle. And that's Jim Greenwich. Maud Hines Greenwich is Jim's aunt, by the way.
1: Yeah. So you didn't know that the parole board had cut your aunt's killer free until you read it in the paper.
2: Howie, let me tell you what happened. I was first of all, I gotta give it up to Rick Sobey at the Boston Herald. Because I was looking in the general paper of the Boston Herald, and I see this picture, and I'm looking at this picture, and I said, this lady looks so familiar, looks like my sister Dawn. And it's like, oh, my God, it's Aunt Maud. What is Aunt Maud doing in the paper? She's been dead for 30 years. And I look at it and I say, no. No. And then I called my family members, and they were like, Chip, what are you talking about? I have a nickname of Chip, George Chip Greenwich. They go, Chip, what are you talking about? He got life without parole. And so I had to send this article around to the family, and they were just totally flabbergasted that this actually happened. And we wanted to show people, if we knew about this, we would have been there to let people know that an elderly black woman had people that loved her in a community that loved her and in Roxbury. But we did not have the opportunity to do that because we were not totally, we didn't get all the information regarding this.
1: Well, you know, they claimed to the Herald that they did call somebody, some other family member, and they're trying to pass the buck, obviously. But this is why many years ago they set up a system where they're supposed to let family members know before these things happen, and yet they didn't do it.
2: Come on, if they said they had open sources, like, come on, like, if you Google, you can see all the family members that were actually there at the hearing. It's in the Boston Globe. It's tons of them that were there at the hearing. And I want to give you something, Howie, is that her younger brother, who died in 1996, he was 85 years old. And you know what he said in the paper in 1991 when he heard about this news? It's just totally, it was an 85-year-old man. You know what he said? And this is in the paper. He says, if Ernest Greenwich, He passed away in 1996, I just let everybody know. When he left his job as a head porter at the Wonderland Greyhound track in Revere at 3 p.m., 85-year-old man, my great-uncle, he still had not heard from her. He assumed she was out for a walk. Around 9 p.m. Monday, a friend telephoned him at the racetrack to tone in the news. You know what he said? He said, "You bet your life I'm angry," Greenwich said about his sister's death, "but I'm not angry enough to go out and commit murder. I'll let God take care of it," he added. "Today the world is evil. The good Lord has turned the devil loose. He's taken over the world, but his days are numbered." This is 1991. Ernest Greenwich, my great uncle, said this about when he heard the news about Maude Hines being murdered.
1: Well, you know, you had a good point here that this guy that they let out, the Anicio Del Valle, he originally said he didn't do it. And then he's convicted. And then he gets this loophole, this kiss from the SJC that lets him out of jail. And he suddenly decides he did do it, but he was an emerging adult.
2: He said it at the parole hearing. And we were like, wait up, you said all the time you didn't do it. And so this is where I sit back now. And I said, you know what? I know lots of families in this situation. So I've been advocating with my friends and family members in the Boston area something called Maude's Law. It's in honor of her name, but I want this to be established community impact statements as a part of the parole process. This will help existing victims and family testimony as a formal way to show that these serious crimes extend just beyond the victim, but the family and the neighborhoods and broader community. So that's what it is about, bringing great, as you stated, greater transparency and a voice to the parole hearings, what's going on, because we don't know what's going on in Natick.
1: Yeah, and we're speaking to George Greenwich. He's the great nephew of this 87-year-old woman who was slain, brutally murdered in Roxbury. And the killer was sentenced to life without parole, and now he's out. Now he's out because he's an emerging adult. And, you know, the thing is that you know, you have these people on the governor's council like Mara Dolan, and she's from the Concord area, west suburbs. And she voted, Mara Healy, of all people, appointed someone who was a former prosecutor. And the governor's council voted him down. They wouldn't accept him as a member of the parole board because he had a prosecuting background, even though he was a defense lawyer as well. And Mara Dolan said that she voted against this prosecutor out of the fear that he might go, quote, go too far in ensuring public safety.
2: Oh my Lord.
1: I mean, how can you go too far in ensuring public safety?
2: I do have to say one thing, Howie. I got to give it up to the Boston Police Department, Officer Dennis LeBlanc, who was around when this crime actually happened. But he said in the paper, and he said this thing always haunted him. So when the DNA evidence, they didn't have the equipment back in 1991.
1: Right.
2: But when he got the new equipment in 2004, he ran it and he caught the man. And someone told me that he caught him when he was dropping his daughter off to school or something like that. I don't know.
1: It took 14 years to find this guy that killed George's aunt. And now they've let him go because he was a quote unquote emerging adult. There was another one today. They let this guy go. He used to be named Paul O'Neill, and then but now he's named Abdul Bade Mustafa. And he killed a 20-year-old woman in 1978, and he immediately escaped from prison, and now he's been cut loose.
2: Oh, he can change his name too at the same process, right?
1: Right.
2: Howie, what's going on here, Howie? I don't know. But the thing is, you know. It's, you know, I want to just say, you know, Sergeant Robert Silva, Deputy Superintendent at the Boston Police Department, Paul Ferreira. And also, there was a guy who was the Assistant Attorney, Suffolk County Office. His name was Jim Coffey.
1: Yeah.
2: But now I guess he's a judge now. But these are the ones that actually prosecuted that case. So our family wants to reach out and figure out a way how we can reach out to them and just thank them for their diligent service.
1: Yeah, I wonder how Judge Coffey feels, you know?
2: Yeah, that's what I'm saying.
1: It's just ridiculous. And then they had another one. They released some guy last week, and he Damian Lockhart. This was in Framingham. He sexually assaulted and killed 17-year-old Kimberly Bolton by smashing her head with a rock in 1996. So now they're saying, well, he's in a wheelchair, so they're gonna let him go. And again, we've talked to Tim Cruz, the district attorney of Plymouth County. He's tried to stop as many of these as he can. He thinks there may be close to 100 of these murderers that have been let go in the last year or so.
2: Oh, wow. See, this is where the community has to come in and the strong voice of making sure that there's an equal voice at these hearings, these parole hearings, because we don't know what's going on. And again, I got to thank the Boston Herald for jumping on this, because you know what? If there wasn't a picture of her in that paper, Howie, I don't think I would have caught it.
1: Yeah. Every time we run one of these stories, George, in the Herald, they usually try to run the original story, and some of them have been, it's so long ago I can barely remember the reporters, you know, whose byline is on the story.
2: Yes.
1: And these people are still in their 40s. Some of them are in their 40s, and a lot of them are in their 50s. And they were sentenced to life without parole, and now they're out.
2: Yes, that's right. They're out. Can't believe it. No process. We got to get the process right. You know what I mean? We got to get the process right.
1: Well, let us know when you get somebody to file this legislation, and you know, we'll follow it. I don't have much faith in it. You know, it's like there used to be a guy, a police chief, who wanted to get judges elected, and he never got anywhere with it. But you know, this the deep state is pretty well entrenched here in Massachusetts.
2: Wow. But you know what? I got to give it up to Ed Flynn. Ed Flynn gave me a call and
1: city councilor. Yeah.
2: Yeah. City Councilor Ed Flynn gave me a call and gave condolences to myself. And his father was the mayor during that time.
1: Right. Yeah.
2: Yeah, definitely. And I was 19 years old, and I was in college at Morehouse College in Atlanta. And my dad, I heard about it through my friends, and they said, you know, they're killing old people, old black ladies in Roxbury. And we're like, what? And then my dad calls me the next day. This is in 1991, and said, Chip, that was on Maude. And I was like, what? And so this really hits home, and the family is totally distraught, and looking forward to finding out and working with the DA's office, also the parole board, and also local politicians to make sure this does not happen again.
1: Yeah. I hope you have some luck, especially with those local politicians, George. They're a big problem when it comes to things like this. But we really appreciate it, you being with us, and thank you, and again, our condolences on the deaths so long ago of your Aunt Maude.
2: Thank you. And thank you for the kind words about my Uncle Jim, who was Jim Greenidge was the sports media director for the Patriots under the Sullivans in the 80s.
1: Right. Yeah, I met him at the Orange Bowl, the AFC Championship game in 86. The Patriots were playing the Dolphins. They won easily. Yes. I like the Orange Bowl was a great venue. Not as plush as the current one, but it was still an interesting place to go. Thank you, George Greenidge, for being with us. We appreciate it. A one-party state. This is what happens in a one-party state. These are the kinds of outrages you get, and there's nobody to step up and say anything other than the victims and their families. Imagine a scenario where you or your loved ones face a threat. Your first instinct might be to resort to lethal force, but it's crucial to consider a safer, less lethal alternative first to avoid the legal complications associated with firearms. Introducing Byrna. Byrna's less lethal pistol launcher. This device is equipped with tear gas and kinetic ammunition and designed to incapacitate an attacker for up to 40 minutes, providing a critical window for you to escape or to get help while minimizing the risk of permanent harm. Here's a real-life account from a Byrna customer named Adam. While heading to his night shift, Adam encountered a road-raging driver who swerved dangerously, stopped abruptly, and aggressively approached him. Remaining calm, Adam dialed 911 and armed himself with his Byrna launcher. He aimed the laser at the aggressor's chest, which immediately de-escalated the situation. The hostile driver returned to his vehicle and awaited the police. The officers confirmed that Adams' non-lethal response was perfectly judged and handled. That night, Berna didn't just prevent a potential tragedy.

0: 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A strange taste? A smell? 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

0: Joey Carr is back.
1: You want to compare the Sunshine State of Florida and free America to Massachusetts, where they're just letting convicted murderers out the door, even though they have life, even though they were sentenced to life without parole? What did Florida do yesterday, you ask? They executed not one, but two convicted murderers. Two. First time two convicted murderers have been executed by a single state since 2017. That was Arkansas. One guy was 80 years old. He'd killed his ex-girlfriend's parents in 1986. So he had 40 more years than the people he killed. "Sorry for all the hurt I caused," said Dominic Anthony Ochacone. "I know it don't mean much, but I'm sorry. I never meant to do what I did." Oh, I think you meant to do it. I don't think you would have. And the other one was a former...

0: Former police officer, 68, by the name of Duckett. And he was convicted of raping and drowning an 11-year-old girl in 1987 while working as a police officer in Central Florida. They've executed 12 people in Florida this year. In Massachusetts, is probably let go 50 murderers. 50 murderers. Keith, you're next with Howie Carr. Go ahead, Keith.
1: Howie, how are you?
0: Good. Did we lose him? What happened? I don't know what happened. James, sorry, Keith. James, you're next with Howie Carr. Go ahead, James.
2: Yes, Howie. This is James from Bar Harbor. I have a question, a comment about the way law works. For example, several weeks ago, the Supreme Court ruled that you can't have men and girls sports. But I haven't seen anything in the way.
0: Well, they just said that states could decide. States could, you know, enact laws. That's all they. That's all. It was a sort of a constitutional ruling under the federal system. But that's okay. Go ahead.
2: Okay. Well, then the other example is, federal law is supposed to supersede local and state law, and nevertheless, we have. Continue to have states, and Maine just recently apparently recalled a law that says that, local authorities shouldn't cooperate with ICE. And I remember, a number of years ago, Texas wanted to enforce immigration laws on their border, and the Supreme Court ruled, nope, can't do that. The feds are in charge of immigration law. And so, Texas couldn't do that. But now we have states, saying we're not going to cooperate with the feds.
0: Right.
2: And therefore, and what's happening here?
0: Well, that's a good question. I mean, the states are just defying the federal legislation. And they're defying, James, I would say they're defying the will of the people, aren't they? Do the majority of people in Maine want illegal alien criminals being released to commit more crimes than they already have? 844. Didn't Florida just flip a congressional seat from red to blue? Just a House seat. It was a state House seat. I'm Howie Carr.
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8: We do it. 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
9: Yeah. 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
7: Breaking news.
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8: 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So he would make one. He'd say, "Breaking news! Giddy, giddy, giddy, giddy, giddy." And then Danny turned
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1: 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Despite lagging in both the polls and fundraising, Republican gubernatorial candidate Bobby Charles says he's still feeling confident about the race. The Press Herald reports that the former lawyer and lobbyist from Leeds trails against his Democratic rival Hannah Pingree in two recent polls and has raised only $1.3 million to her $3 million. However, during a press conference yesterday, Charles touted a meeting between him and national Republicans in Colorado this past week, claiming several governors want to support him financially. A defamation suit filed by the Maine lobster industry against a California aquarium faced skepticism from federal judges this week.
2: The Portland Press Herald reports that the suit was filed against the Monterey Bay Aquarium in 2023, arguing their decision to red list lobster the previous year led to lobster prices tanking. The aquarium says they put the crustaceans on the list out of concerns for the impact lobster traps have on the critically endangered North Atlantic right whale population. The three-judge panel questioned whether the industry can legally claim liable over scientific opinions, with one judge saying that if there are defamation concerns, it will dampen important public debate on environmental issues. Nate Hanscom, News Radio, WGAN.
1: And current and former employees at Portland's Grill Room and Bar say late paychecks have left them scrambling to pay bills on time. Former server Julio Gomez says changing from direct deposit to late paper checks created a major financial strain for workers.
3: If I have a bill due on Wednesday and I know my direct deposit hits Tuesday and it's automatically being withdrawn from my account and the funds aren't there because I wasn't paid properly, it becomes a domino effect.
1: Owner Hardin Lee Smith says the delays were brief issues tied to changing payroll vendors and maintaining all workers received their full pay. Now here's Steve Williams with your latest AccuWeather forecast.
4: Tonight, clouds and humid, low 66. Clouds and breezy, humid day tomorrow with a high 79. Monday, cloudy, humid, afternoon shower and thunderstorm with a high 75.
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5: This is The Legal Exchange with Todd Lutsky from the law firm of Cushing & Dolan and Susan Powers of the Armstrong Advisory Group. 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
6: Welcome into the Legal Exchange with Todd Lutsky. I'm Susan Powers, a financial advisor with the Armstrong Advisory Group, and I'm joined by Todd Lutsky, a partner with the law firm of Cushing & Dolan with a master's in taxation. Welcome, Todd. How are you today?
7: I am never better, and you?
6: I am great, thank you. What do you have for us this week?
7: I've got for the new month of August, I can
6: imagine. Brand new guy.
7: Oh, crazy too, huh? Flying by.
6: Yep.
7: Idaho, we got a Supreme Court case there, you know, basically dealing with a situation where people got married, then they got divorced, then they gave their respective half interest in property that they owned together to their five kids and kept half, and then went on Medicaid. And then the question is whether those gifts were disqualifying transfers or not to the kids, and on we go. And it's not even so much about whether they get eligible for Medicaid, although we'll factor that in here. But it's also just, how do you plan with real estate?
6: Right.
7: Don't just be giving real estate away. Don't just be adding people's names to the accounts, folks, or to the deeds. Then we head over to Illinois. We got a Supreme Court decision there in a situation where, you know, Sean in this case is a guardian for the brother and John, and John fights guardianship, and then he doesn't want to be declared incompetent. Then he ends up marrying Elizabeth, and the question is whether that marriage is actually void or void ab initio, or, you know, does it exist? And then he of course dies without a will, and so is she a spouse or not a spouse? Is she going to get the money? Folks, this is all about not planning again, right? Not planning. And you know what? That does happen. I get it. And that's really what this guide this month is all about, right? And it's not just for folks who didn't plan, because you could have planned and protected assets from the nursing home and still have assets that are at risk for the nursing home outside the trust. It happens all the time. But if you haven't planned, there's a lot more assets outside the trust that are at risk. Either way, folks, the guide this month is last minute Medicaid eligibility. How can you become eligible for Medicaid even though you have assets? Assets are treated differently, right? They're countable. There's countable assets, non-countable assets. There's, you know, married couples. How is a house treated if you're married versus single? How are joint bank accounts treated if you're married versus single? Versus investment accounts, which are different than bank accounts, versus life insurance. How does that work? What about qualified plan money? Folks, rental property, another one. All these assets are treated differently last minute for Medicaid eligibility. Some are countable, some are not. 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Brand new for the month. Let's go to, where are we going? Idaho first. So in this case, the situation is Robert is owns property and deeds one half to his wife, Juanita.
6: Mm-hmm.
7: Fine. He does that in 1990. They're divorced in 2005, at which time they prepared two deeds transferring their respective interests to themselves and to five kids. And they wrote on the deed, for valuable consideration, but no money amount listed.
6: Hmm.
7: No money amount. Okay, well, Juanita then gets on Medicaid from, I guess, 1996 to 2015. They owe $137,000 to the state. Robert goes on Medicaid from 06 to 08, owes about $4,000 to the state. And so the Department of Medicaid files a claim to have the deeds set aside because they were transferred without valuable consideration to the kids. Disqualifying transfer. And this is according to the state of Indiana rule or Idaho rules. Well, all the defendants agree that they were transferred without consideration, but for valuable consideration,
6: right,
7: whatever that means. So the trial court granted the department's summary judgment deed and said, or motion, and said the deed should be set aside, you know, stating that the claim was timely filed still. And the Supreme Court agreed, saying it was timely filed by some four-year catch-all rule in Idaho and the provisions of that rule. But they didn't get caught by the 10-year statute of limitations. So, again, the whole point here is that these property, this was a problem at the end of the day,
6: right,
7: for this Medicaid situation. They somehow got on Medicaid. Maybe the house was the primary resident and it was non-countable. I don't know how. But now they're saying we want to be paid back because they died, because these assets should have never been transferred.
6: What a nightmare. Owning property with seven people in total.
7: You're right, Susan.
6: That's crazy.
7: Looking at this saying, what are you doing here? So these are really some major problems that you should avoid. So let's just, the lesson here is more, you know, let's just talk about how to deal with real estate in general. I don't care so much about the outcome of this case as I do what we can learn from it.
6: Right.
7: The general rule is, you know, once you put a child or a grandchild's name on the deed, you've made a completed gift of that half or that portion that you give, whatever portion it is. You know, if it's done without consideration, and oftentimes you'll see that, you know, I give the property to my child for $1.
6: Right.
7: Well, that's not valuable consideration, folks. That's a gift.
6: So it'd have to be fair market value.
7: Right.
6: Got it.
7: That's just a gift. They say, well, no, I sold it for $1. No, you didn't.
6: Right.
7: You gave it away.
6: Mm-hmm.
7: Okay. And from a a gift tax standpoint, certainly it's a taxable gift. Well, from a Medicaid standpoint, it's a disqualifying transfer because you gave something away and got less than fair market value in return,
6: right,
7: for what you gave away. So Medicaid says you're disqualified for 5 years or whatever the penalty period is based on the calculation. Okay, so I don't love that. Now, here they're saying it was gray because they said it was done for valuable consideration, but no money was listed. I'm pretty sure with no money being listed, that's a gift.
6: Yeah.
7: I'm not sure you're going to get away with that. What's the lesson here? What do we learn? Well, first and foremost, Susan, you could say it in your sleep. Don't put kids' names on deeds.
8: Don't give your stuff away during life, your real estate. Nothing good comes from that.
7: I mean, now the problems begin, right? The kids own half in this case. If there's a divorce, half's at risk.
8: And you got five kids. Chances are one of them's getting divorced.
7: Five times the risk.
8: Right?
7: And you're right. 50% people get divorced, you're going to have a problem.
8: Yeah,
7: most
8: you got
7: likely.
8: 2.5 divorces coming up.
7: Yeah, get ready. Buckle up. You know? And it's, say there's no divorce. Now you want to sell your property. Well, half the proceeds are going to go to the kids.
8: Mm-hmm.
7: You know, plus, you know, you need the kids' permission to sell because their name's on the deed.
8: Five permissions. Let's just put that
7: wow.
8: in there.
7: You're right. Then you got tax problems, right? The kids don't live there, so they don't get a capital gains exclusion. So they're going to pay higher capital gains tax. You know, you get your $250,000 or $500,000 exclusion if you're single versus married. So you have that going for you. But then the problem is you only get half the money back. And you might need more money than that, even if the kids give you permission to buy right. your new home. And so now the kids have to hopefully give you back their money, less the taxes they paid. And now they might have a gift tax on top of the capital gains tax that they paid because of the property you gave them.
8: And Robert and Juanita wow. were divorced to begin with. So yeah, let's muddy these waters a little bit more.
7: Wow. I mean, this is just problematic, yeah. right? And then, of course, if death occurs, the property would go to the kid, which might disinherit other kids
8: because mm-hmm.
7: you only put certain kids.
8: Yep.
7: I don't know, folks. And from a Medicaid standpoint, remember, even if you still owned half, that half is going to remain at risk. So it's not like you've really protected these assets. Now the
8: no.
7: kids are going to have to buy out your half to try and get the property to them if they want to keep it.
8: Right.
7: So you've really not done a lot. And if you own it as tenants in common, the estate, the state can recover against your probate mm-hmm. assets. So, folks, this is just a disaster, right? Put a trust together and you're not going to have any of these problems. But you could be faced with last-minute situations, and this guide will help you understand what's countable, what's not, and how not to just write the check. 866-848-5699.
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8: Welcome back into The Legal Exchange with Todd Lutsky. I'm Susan Powers, a financial advisor with the Armstrong Advisory Group, and I'm joined by Todd Lutsky, a partner with the law firm of Cushing & Dolan with a master's in taxation. Todd, where are we headed now?
7: We're going to head over to Illinois. We got a Supreme Court case going on over there. So in this case, the facts are that Sean is guardian for his brother. Now, keep in mind, brother, no wife, kids here, for brother John as of May 30th, 2017. Well, John says, no, I don't want to have a guardian for me. So he fights the guardianship. And the court denies it, but appoints Anthony, an attorney, to help John with the fight to terminate it. Because he petitioned to...
8: Sure.
7: And now he wants to fight it.
8: Free Britney.
7: Terminate the guardianship. July 2017, John and Elizabeth get married, but they never tell Anthony. Anthony's the attorney. Anthony, however, had on several occasions told Elizabeth not to marry because the marriage would be voidable because of the guardianship.
8: Yes.
7: Well, on December 11th, 2017, John dies. And, of course, the fight begins as to who gets what.
8: Right.
7: Well, John, as you might imagine, died without a will. So he died intestate. Now, why does that matter? Well, John's parents and the siblings, brother, are the only heirs, so no kids.
8: Mm-hmm.
7: Unless he's married.
8: Right.
7: Then there's a spouse. So you see where this is
8: and
7: headed.
8: It stops right there with Elizabeth.
7: Because they're arguing that the marriage is void ab initio, meaning it never existed. John lacked capacity to consent to the marriage. Well, the trial court agreed and said no marriage existed and intestate succession statute applies because there's no will.
8: Good night, Elizabeth.
7: So could be goodbye, Elizabeth, on this one. Well, Elizabeth appealed. And the Supreme Court reversed.
8: Really?
7: I'm sorry. The appellate court reversed the trial court.
8: To say she's in.
7: Say she's in. And the Supreme Court reversed the appellate court.
8: She's out.
7: Saying she's out. And their argument was, to become a putative spouse, you would have to go through a ceremony, live with a person, and have good faith belief that you are married to that person. Then you're a putative spouse, which means you'd apply. Until you gain knowledge, you're not married. Well, the rule here is she knew in advance of getting married that it was voidable. The attorney told her, don't marry this guy. You've got a problem. Therefore, there can be no good faith belief that she was married. And therefore, the Supreme Court agrees with the trial court. Elizabeth is out.
8: Yeah.
7: And might be the right decision. Don't really know on this case. Kind of, you know, in my eyes, it's, I get it. You know, were they married or not? Was he competent or not? Was He didn't
8: I'm
7: going to
8: need more details. I'm going to need like a ABC movie of the week kind of details.
7: I don't think this is going anywhere, but again, we need to learn what we learned from this, because someone died without a will, and this whole marital status is so important when you're dealing with the intestate succession statute, because you didn't tell anybody where you want stuff to go.
8: Mm-hmm.
7: Folks, things happen. When I say things happen, you can also find yourself entering a nursing home or a family member entering a nursing home, and you got to deal with assets that are either outside of a trust if you've done planning, because there's always some, or a lot more assets if you've done none. And this guide is the last minute Medicaid eligibility guide, so that it, in essence, it says, don't write a check to the nursing home just because you think you're not eligible for Medicaid. The example in this guide is $2.4 million couple that gets sick, no planning, yet we get them eligible for Medicaid last minute. That's because the guide talks about countable assets versus non-countable assets, rental property versus a house, whether you're married or single, makes a difference. Joint bank accounts versus investment accounts, whether you're married or single, also makes a difference. How these assets are treated are important, and it makes a difference as to whether they're countable or not countable. And then, of course, even deals with annuities for assets that you have over the financial eligibility limit. Folks, don't write the check. Get the guide, how to become Medicaid eligible last minute. 866-848-5699 or legalexchangeshow.com. Again, 866-848-5699. 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And you can also go to Cushing Dolan PC for more information on our Instagram page. Tips and lessons. Well, in this case, I think the biggest issue is not planning.
8: Yeah.
7: There's no planning. So it's a big, big problem here. Waiting till you have questionable capacity to plan or to marry, for that matter, is a problem.
8: Mm-hmm.
7: Right? So don't put your planning off. Now, let's explain what could have happened here. If they're married, in this case, the spouse is likely, under the intestate succession statute, because again, no planning, no will, no nothing, likely she probably would have got all the money, because the assets through the intestate succession statute, when they have no kids, remember they said he only had parents and siblings.
8: Mm-hmm.
7: But if he had a spouse, the spouse would be first in line. I don't know every state intestate succession statute, but I have a funny feeling the spouse is going to be pretty high on that Plinko board.
8: Right.
7: So, you know, you at least want to do a will to direct where your assets go if you're going to get married and do planning.
8: Mm-hmm.
7: If you get married, and John, you're getting married here, if you're competent, please do planning after you're married to take care of your spouse and to take care of your rest of your family if you want to. Okay. Now, remember, the will here, Even if they did a will, it would at least direct where the assets go, but it would not have avoided probate, it would not have reduced the estate taxes, and it would not be protecting the assets from the cost of nursing home care down the line. Now, what about a guardianship? Well, if you've not done any planning and you think it's too late to do planning, it might not be. You can do a guardianship,
8: mm-hmm.
7: right? If you have a guardianship, you could have said, listen, I want them to appoint a guardian ad litem, which is an attorney to represent the ward.
8: Yep.
7: And then the family, which is also kind of working with the father in this case, or the parent, and say, look, we need to do an estate plan. Why? And explain to the guardian ad litem the benefits. I want to take care of my spouse if he mm-hmm. believes he's married. I want to then provide how it goes to my children. There's a reason for it. And if the guardian ad litem agrees that this is a good reason to protect the ward and foster the ward's wishes,
8: yep.
7: then both the estate planning attorney and the guardian ad litem would go to the lawyer and say, and maybe this case, Anthony, would go to the judge and say, this is what we want to do. Everybody agrees it's a good idea. Mm-hmm. And the judge would say, okay, do it.
8: Yeah,
7: it's called a petition to do an estate plan through the guardianship. So you could have done that.
8: Yeah. You know, I think about Todd, the without having anything in place and, you know, Elizabeth is out. Those assets go up a generation. Mom and dad could be in a nursing home. They could be at risk. You know, that's a great point. You put that at risk, and then it's got to be taxed on the way down again.
7: You're absolutely right. There's so many things, so many layers to think about here that if in this case, you're right. I can tell you that parents come before siblings in most intestate succession statutes. So you're right. If she's out here, the parents are in. So the parents would end up getting these assets, and you're right. If they're in a nursing home or they're old, these are assets that are now not only going to be subject to the nursing home, but as you said,
8: taxed again.
7: They're going to be taxed again on the way back down to the sibling, in this case, the son or daughter of that client. Folks, the goal here is get your planning in order. 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Or you can do it for your family, your kids from a second marriage, whatever. 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
8: Welcome back, Todd. I have a few questions from listeners for you. First question comes from Bob in Hyannis, Mass. And Bob writes, can I buy my mother's house from her at a discount and then let her live there rent-free for the rest of her life in exchange for that discount? She's having a hard time keeping up with the mortgage payments, and I'm in a position to help her out. The sale would leave her with around $100,000 in proceeds after she pays off the mortgage. If she ends up going into a nursing home, would this be an issue with Medicaid if she sells it to me at a discount, even if it's in exchange for living rent-free?
7: So
8: we're looking for a loophole here.
7: Yeah, I'm not sure we're going to find it. This is a very interesting question, because here's what you need to think about. In this case, you know, mom owns a house.
8: Yeah.
7: Let's just say it's $1 million home.
8: Sure.
7: And they sell it for $600,000 discount, right? And she gets $600,000. So she technically got less than fair market value up front.
8: $400,000 less.
7: Right, up front. So that's going to look like a part sale, part gift.
8: A $400,000 gift, right?
7: Yeah. Certainly that's how the IRS will treat it.
8: Right.
7: As a part sale, part gift. You know, the fact that you're letting her live with you, well, in her house, I guess, since you own it now, you know, rent free. I mean, lots of times parents live with family members and it's the rent is not an issue. Yeah. It's not like the government imputes rent and says, oh, you can't live there for free, so therefore you have rental income, child.
8: Oh, yeah.
7: They don't, you know, would never know and would never really impute rent that way. So I'm not sure that the nursing home, or the state, rather, from a Medicaid perspective, is going to allow that. They're not going to say that is value received for the house to eliminate the $400,000 freebie or gift, if you will. I don't think that would happen. So I mean, you're welcome to try it, but I think in the back of your mind, you're going to need to know that there's a 5-year waiting period
8: for that $400,000.
7: For the $400,000, yeah. Right? Not for the piece that you bought.
8: It'd be a penalty, right? That $400,000 would be a penalty for the nursing home.
7: Right. This is what I think. That's what we say. I think it's a partially disqualifying transfer.
8: Right.
7: You know, if she walked away with $1 million, well, then that's okay. The nursing home says, well, we don't care. She's got $1 million.
8: She got the fair market value in return.
7: In fact, they're happy because they can easily attach the million dollar money. Whereas if she actually had a home and never sold it and ended up going in the nursing home, and let's say it's $1 million, that's still, even if she's single, even under the new rules that are coming out in 2027 for Medicaid, which is the value of the house for disqualifying valuation for a single person, is going to drop to $1 million nationwide. Right now in Massachusetts, it's much higher, right? It's gone up over $1 million to make the house for a single person non-countable. If you go over that number, the house is countable if you're single. That number is coming down after the BBBA
8: passed. I hadn't heard that.
7: Yeah, 2027, it's going to drop to $1 million. Huh. And so it'll be across the board. So even here, if it was $1 million, even in the future, that house would be non-countable if she got sick and went into the nursing home. Yeah, they'd put a lien on it, but at least she'd be on Medicaid.
8: Right.
7: Right? So that would be, but with $1 million, there's no non-countable house anymore. So you'd have to do some other last minute technique to protect that. So I don't love this.
8: If she's having trouble paying the bills, would he be better off just paying her bills for a while and keeping the house so that if she's going to go to a nursing home, then they could get it protected?
7: Yeah. Plus there'll be a step
8: or
7: up
8: or move
7: in
8: it
7: basis.
8: Into a nursing an irrevocable trust now and then.
7: Yeah, maybe do that. Yeah, maybe just do some planning. I mean, she doesn't sound like she's going in the nursing home anytime soon. She's just struggling financially.
8: Right.
7: Yeah, throw it into the trust and
8: might be a better alternative.
7: Help her pay some bills. Not a bad idea at all.
8: Yeah.
7: But folks, these are some last minute things to think about, right? A house is different than money. Money, you have to deal with annuities last minute to try to buy those. Rental property, how are those treated? How is a vacation home treated? How is a house treated married versus single? Different rules, folks, but they still could be non-countable. How much money can you keep as a community spouse versus a single person? You know, folks, all this is in the guide. When you're faced with entering a nursing home, brand new for the month, do not write the check. 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And you can also go to Cushing Dolan PC, the Instagram page, for more information.
8: Our last question comes from Tony in Scusset, Mass. And Tony writes, my wife has been taking care of her mom for a few years now. She moved in with us a year ago and started renting out her home. She's now going into a nursing home. Can we save her home if she's been living with us for the past year and it was not her primary residence?
7: Well, the answer is going to be yes.
8: Oh.
7: So how's that?
8: I enjoy that answer. And I thought for sure it was going to be, it depends.
7: And it's going to be yes. And again, this is why I want you folks to get this guide. This is a great example. How is a rental? Now she's converted the home from a home to a rental property, the way I see it.
8: Yeah.
7: And so either way, depending on the value, but in this case, because it's a rental property and it's not your home, remember those valuation limitations I was talking about a minute ago?
8: Yep.
7: And how they might change in 2027 regarding the value of your primary residence?
8: Yep.
7: For a single person, which is what we got here, you don't have that issue with a rental property. With a rental property, there's no value limitation, but there's a regulation that says property generating income essential to self-support is non-countable, but lienable.
8: Okay.
7: But non-countable, which means it's not going to prevent mom from becoming eligible for Medicaid, even though she's done no planning,
8: right,
7: and has this now rental property in her name. Not going to be countable, but lienable. I'll explain that. Okay, so I love this because it will help. Again, I think she should do advanced planning and
8: of course
7: put
8: that
7: the house
8: would be
7: in.
8: Ideal.
7: But if you don't have that advanced planning done, this will prevent it from becoming a countable asset. Now, when I say lienable, the lien is actually your friend.
8: How so? Because it doesn't sound very friendly.
7: It's not, but it's your friend here. Because if I can get on Medicaid, instead of paying $16,000, $17,000, I've seen even more lately, a month for the cost of the nursing home, it's more like $7,000 if you're on Medicaid. Okay, so if I'm on Medicaid, I'm only bleeding down my assets at $7,000 a month, right? And if I've got Social Security and pension of, say, $3,000 combined.
8: And rental income in this case.
7: And in this case, I've got rental income of maybe $2,000.
8: Yeah.
7: Now I'm at $5,000 a month coming in.
8: Of income.
7: That means that goes to the nursing home to pay the bill. And if I'm on Medicaid and the private pay and the Medicaid rate is only $7,000, that means the state is only paying $2,000.
8: So $24,000 a year
7: is the lien on
8: you can
7: the
8: pay
7: property.
8: Close to that for 1 month if you're private paying.
7: I'm
8: so
7: telling
8: you, lien is your friend.
7: I'm telling you, that is so darn important.
8: So even though if she hadn't been renting it, you could do the same process because it's her primary residence.
7: Correct.
8: If she'd been living there.
7: She had been living there.
8: But now that she's renting it, same thing.
7: Same thing. So you could have even turned the house into a rental.
8: Yeah.
7: If you wanted to, okay. But you wouldn't have to. So wow, folks, call and get this guide. These are exactly the kinds of answers you're going to find in the guide. Call and get it, 866-848-5699. 5699.
8: If you have a question you'd like to ask Todd, visit his website, legalexchangeshow.com, and click on the Ask Todd tab. 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I'm Susan Powers, a financial advisor with the Armstrong Advisory Group. 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
8: Welcome back into The Legal Exchange with Todd Lutsky. I'm Susan Powers, a financial advisor with the Armstrong Advisory Group. And I'm joined, of course, by Todd Lutsky, a partner with the law firm of Cushing & Dolan with a master's in taxation. So, Todd, this month's guide, it's all about last-minute planning for the nursing home, applying for Medicaid, seeing, you know, what assets are risk, what can be protected, and so forth. I want to actually go through a list of different types of assets, and you can tell us, and I want to do married couples as well as single individuals here. What's at risk in how they're all treated?
7: All right, let's run through the list.
8: How about the home? We talked about single people in the last segment. How is the home treated for married couples?
7: Well, certainly the biggest asset. Most people have it.
8: Most times, yep.
7: All right, so the home for single, you want me to go?
8: Let's start with married couples.
7: Yeah, start with married. So with married couples, it becomes the easiest asset to protect, believe it or not. because there's really no rules. Here's the only rule you need.
8: A little wild, wild west of the homestead.
7: Yeah. So if it's a house and it is your primary residence, community spouse, meaning you're living there.
8: So the healthy spouse.
7: Healthy spouse. Yeah. You're living there. It is your primary residence, mm-hmm. and it is located in Massachusetts.
8: Okay, so this is specific for Mass.
7: Yeah, located here.
8: Yep.
7: Regardless of how much it's worth, remember the value limitations?
8: So we don't have that threshold of $1 million.
7: We have no value limitation rule. So living in it, located in Massachusetts, and no value.

0: value limitation rule, it is automatically non-countable.
1: Nice.
0: But you can't stop there.
1: Okay.
0: Oh, it's not only non-countable, it's non-leanable.
1: Oh, it's a total freebie.
0: Yeah. This is a protected, doesn't matter.
1: Mm-hmm.
0: But if it's owned jointly, and I just want to go one step further with your question. If it's owned jointly, don't leave it that way when you're going through the application process, right? You have 90 days from the date of approval to move that asset to the spouse in the home, the community spouse living in the community, 100%. Get the sick spouse's name off it.
1: How come?
0: Well, what if the healthy spouse dies first?
1: That's now happened. We've seen that happen time and time again.
0: Right. So the jointly held property would pass to the surviving joint owner, which is the sick spouse in the nursing home. Now it's leanable.
1: Okay.
0: And at risk. So you don't want to do that. And there's rules that allow you to transfer assets to spouses with no penalty period. Mm-hmm. So get the house in the name of the community spouse 100%. And then plan for her later.
1: Right, because this is not a lifetime freebie, because if the sick spouse that's in the nursing home dies, now she's a single person with a house. So how is that treated?
0: Right, so that's why we don't want to stop. So after eligibility is obtained for the sick mm-hmm. spouse.
1: After
0: it's obtained.
1: That's important.
0: And you've moved the house to the healthy spouse 100%. Yep. Which that can be done during the process, but even if you wait, you have 90 days after the process is complete mm-hmm. to get the house over to the healthy spouse. Once it's in the hands of the healthy spouse and sick spouse is approved for Medicaid, you need to get back to your lawyer
1: yep.
0: and say, I now want to do Medicaid planning for me.
1: Mm-hmm.
0: As a single person, I want to take the house and put it in a Medicaid trust. I want to take some of my money, put it in a Medicaid trust. Because if I get sick in the future,
1: right,
0: I'm now a single person and rules are different.
1: Yeah.
0: And I might not be able to dodge the bullet as easily as I did there.
1: Okay.
0: Folks, that's a everyday last minute technique. The goal of this guide, last minute Medicaid eligibility, is simply to say, don't write the check to the nursing home when you're going to be admitting somebody to a nursing home. Learn what assets are protected, learn what's countable, what's non-countable, learn how married couples are treated differently when you talk about houses, rental properties, life insurance, you know, 401ks, IRAs, they're treated differently depending on married versus single, and lots are non-countable. 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
1: So let's say in this example, Todd, the healthy spouse doesn't get the right guidance legally and she just leaves the house in her name. And he, in the nursing home, he passes away along the way. And now she's a single person with a house not transferred to the trust, and she goes in the nursing home. How will they then treat that house?
0: So as a single person, assuming they've done no additional planning, right? When you go into a nursing home as a single person, the rules governing the home are slightly different. One, still has to be your primary residence when you were going in and you left the house mm-hmm. to go into a nursing home. Right.
1: Yeah.
0: If you leave your house and go to assisted living for a year and then go to a nursing home,
1: not your primary
0: house, you didn't leave your house to go to a nursing home. That's going to make the house completely.
1: Could you go back for a day?
0: I don't know how that would work.
1: I want
0: out.
1: A loophole.
0: So one, as long as it was your primary residence.
1: Yeah.
0: Then what happens is you got to go through this checklist. Is there a value limitation? Yes. Right now, it's a little over $1 million in mm-hmm. mass. in 2027, it's going to be $1 million.

0: that you own it with jointly.
1: Oh, the little wild card exceptions.
0: It could be non-countable, right? But most importantly, if you check a box that says, I intend to return home, even though you might never return home, mm-hmm. it's subjective.
1: So as long as that box is checked on the Medicaid application?
0: The biggest thing is to check that box. There's no special person living there. There's no disabled child. There's no exception to the rule. And so you got to check that box saying, it was my home. It's under the threshold of the valuation limitation. And I intend to return home. It's now non-countable. But leanable.
1: Okay. See, and we know the liens are friends.
0: Yeah. So the liens are different, right? And so there's no lien when you're married, mm-hmm. but there is a lien when you're single. But again, it's still your friend. We went through that example.
1: Yeah.
0: Way better than just, you know, selling the house and taking the money and then dealing with money. Don't sell it.
1: So those are primary residences. What if, say, you have a vacation home? Is that treated the same way with a lien?
0: So a vacation home is a much bigger problem.
1: Okay.
0: So a vacation home is not your home, and at least currently, it's not a rental.
1: Essential to self-support.
0: Not generating any income.
1: Yeah.
0: Essential to self-support. It's just a piece of property that you go hang out in. Mm-hmm. It will be 100% countable and will cause you the inability to become eligible for Medicaid. But don't panic. This is why you get the guide. This is why you learn about things. This is why you call your lawyer when you go to a nursing home. The advice I might give at that point is, why not convert it to a rental? You've not been renting it, rent it.
1: Okay.
0: Then it would be considered, and we got to go through how rental properties work, but then it would be non-countable. Folks, it's the end of the month. 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
0: Thank you, Susan. Always a pleasure.
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1: From ABC News. I'm Mike Dubusky. President Trump says efforts to reach a deal with Iran are failing. As sources tell ABC, he may be considering more strikes on Iran's energy infrastructure, possibly as soon as this weekend.
2: President Trump says he is losing faith in Iran's negotiating team, and while he's not completely ruling out a deal to end the war, he says the talks have not gone well.
3: I'm losing faith in them because they do lie. And they do misrepresent.
2: But the president says a deal could still be reached, as recent polling shows many Americans are increasingly turning against the war. A recent Quinnipiac poll finding 66% of Americans say the war is not worth fighting.
1: The president is pushing back after the Justice Department filed a motion to dismiss the charges against a former U.S. Olympian who President Trump had accused of vandalizing the reflecting pool on the National Mall. ABC's Catherine Falders.
4: Now, the U.S. attorney in Washington, D.C., Jeanine Pirro, told the court that while evidence was presented to the grand jury that damage to the reflecting pool was caused by vandals, including who they said was David Hearn, leading to this indictment, Pirro said that it was not until after the return of the indictment that the Department of Interior provided additional documents to the U.S. Attorney's Office indicating that the damage was the result of the contractor.
1: President Trump saying he 100% disagrees with the ruling. Interior Secretary Doug Burgum also defending his agency, saying there's clear evidence that vandals have repeatedly damaged the reflecting pool. As many in the western part of the country know, it's a hot one out there.
5: Areas across the west hitting triple-digit temperatures. In Phoenix, Arizona, the city's rescue helicopter out of service during one of the hottest stretches of the year. Firefighters say mountain rescues that used to take as little as 30 minutes could now take 3 hours. Temperatures could reach highs near 116 degrees.
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8: 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Portland officials are considering a proposal to drop the citywide speed limit from 25 down to 20 miles per hour on most local streets.
9: Advocates for the 20 is plenty movement say lowering vehicle speeds drastically increases a pedestrian's chances of surviving a crash. While city staff are scheduled to review the process on September 9th, officials warn that changing speed limits on state-owned roads like Forest Avenue could face major bureaucratic delays with the Department of Transportation. Tony Randazzo, News Radio, WGAN.
8: Pennsylvania Senator John Fetterman is blasting progressives in his own party and using Maine as a warning sign. On CNN, Fetterman criticized figures like Bernie Sanders, accusing the party's left of helping Republicans by backing candidates who say can't win statewide. He pointed to Maine's recent Democratic Senate race as an example.
10: They just blew up the Maine, you know, race there by pushing P. Hustle in Maine. Now they're doing the same thing in Michigan. And, you know, look, the kinds of people that were willing to vote for a trash bag like Plattner.
8: Fetterman also took aim at the Democratic Socialists of America, saying their calls to abolish borders, prisons, the Senate, and the Pentagon are hurting Democrats at the ballot box. And two newcomers made big splashes at the TD Beach to Beacon 10K in Cape Elizabeth this morning. Hobtom Samuel of Eritrea pulled away late to win the men's race with a time of 27:40, beating runner-up Patrick Karup by 8 seconds. On the women's side, Pamela Cosgay of Kenya won her race debut, taking the crown with a time of 31:51. Now your latest AccuWeather forecast from Steve Williams.
11: Tonight, clouds and humid, low 66. Clouds and breezy, humid day tomorrow with a high 79. Monday, cloudy, humid, afternoon shower and thunderstorm with a high 75.
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12: I got my first Nintendo in like 1987, so I would have been six.
13: Okay.
12: 6 or 7 years old. And that's when it really took off.
13: That kind of dovetails when I left off at Pac-Man way back when.
12: See, Pac-Man, I did that too because we had had the Atari 2600.
13: Yeah, okay. But,
12: and that's where you had the Pac-Man and the Pong.
13: Towards my later years in college, how old am I now? Wow.
12: Yeah.
13: That's when Pac-Man came out. We're talking the late 70s is when the video game started.
12: But why, by the way, was Miss Pac-Man more popular than Pac-Man?
13: Oh,
12: that's just added a bow to it?
13: That is a head scratcher.
12: You used to throw that in the Pizza Hut. It was Pizza Hut, man. And then you play Miss Pac-Man, get the greasy fingers, which helped you, I think, in the Miss Pac-Man, because you could kind of slide the joystick a little easier. Yeah, those were good times, man. Those were really good times.
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14: Hey, folks, you've got to hear this. Quantum computing is coming, and it's going to change everything in just 5 years. How can you prepare yourself or your business for this quantum leap? Yeah, punny. Okay. Stick around. We're going to dive right into it. You are not alone, at least when it comes to your privacy and security. That's why I'm here. Hi, I'm Craig Peterson, and you're listening to News Radio, WGAN AM 560 and FM 98.5. Hey, join me on The Morning Drive every Wednesday morning at 7:34, right here. All right, let's just break this down. What is quantum computing? Well, I can't say it, obviously, but quantum computing. Imagine you're looking for a favorite toy in a huge room full of toys. With a regular computer, you'd check one box at a time, right? And you'd go through each item in the box and you would have a look at it. Because, you know, the toy you're looking for might be underneath another toy in the box, and you just got to dig through it all. And that's kind of what a regular digital computer has to do. It has to compare everything. It has to open up every box, if you will. It has to look inside and see if it can find what you're looking for. But with a quantum computer, you could look in all of the boxes at once. Can you see how much faster something like that would be? Much faster with different types of things like sorting and putting together some of the document. We'll talk about that in just a minute here, what it can do, how it's going to help business, and some of the risks involved here. These types of computers, these quantum computers, use something called qubits, not the regular bits that you'll find in a regular computer. You know, quantum bits can have multiple states all at the same time. It's just mind-boggling. But these qubits aren't just on and off. They're really like light switches that can be on and off and unknown even, all at the same time. So think of this. If you're playing Pac-Man, need to find the quickest path through the maze, avoiding those little ghosties, right? A regular computer, they're going to try each path one by one. They're going to get nailed maybe by the ghost because they're not sure which way the ghosts are going to move. But a quantum computer, it'll try all of the paths simultaneously, and it's going to find the best route before one of those ghosts see it. It's just amazing. Now, these quantum computers are very finicky. They have to be kept near absolute zero, which is extremely cold, in case you don't know what that is. And they can be easily confused. They can get their bits switched if they're not careful, right? So, you know, New England winters can be pretty bad, but when we master them, well, not the New England winters, because I don't think we'll ever master those, but when we master the quantum computers and keeping them cold, keeping those qubits stable, they're going to solve problems that would take regular computers years, or even in the case of decrypting something that was using advanced encryption, it could take a millennia on a regular computer. And these quantum computers should be able to get it done in a matter of hours instead of 1,000 years. Can you imagine that? Talking about a quantum leap, it's scary. Now, when we're talking about business, quantum computing, it's not just for eggheads. It's a real game changer for businesses, small and large. And here's how. Number one, you've got supercharged data analysis. Imagine analyzing massive amounts of data faster than you can, say, ET phone home. Quantum computers can turbocharge everything from forecasting the weather through forecasting your business and business trends, different types of optimization for your business, cost savings. Imagine if Doge was using a quantum computer to figure out cost savings in government instead of just using artificial intelligence. And of course, it can also do risk analysis. It just goes all the way across business and government. It has also the ability to do next level encryption. Now, this is fascinating. You might have heard of superposition for these quantum bits and in quantum technology. But there's also a quote from a famous guy named Einstein where he was talking about how quantum computing and quantum bits and having two pieces of material atoms that are on the quantum level have to them at a distance be able to reflect the state of the other one. In other words, if you were to pick up a baseball here and you had another baseball on Mars and these two were entangled, if you move the one on Earth, the one on Mars would move the same way, the same amount at the same time, right? It's absolutely incredible. So when it comes to some of the cybersecurity stuff, one of the things that's going on is that the Chinese have been using quantum computing in a satellite. Well, you know, they're working on this. I don't think they've got that perfected yet. But in the satellite, and then the satellite has a receiver, if you will, down here on Earth. So it's sending the data without sending the data. It's mysterious stuff, man. It's just crazy. And then quantum computing can also be used for regular type of encryption, not this mysterious stuff sending data from a satellite or a different planet without any possibility of it being intercepted. But it can take a file and encrypt that file in such a way that even a quantum computer could not decrypt it. Fantastic. How about industries? There are so many that would be completely revolutionized by this. And I'm bringing it up because Google says that basically by the year 2030, we should have practical quantum computers. They should not just be in the labs, in the science experiment realm, but it should be available for businesses. So from healthcare to finance, quantum computing could really revolutionize how we do all kinds of things. Think new drugs, because it can analyze the interactions of DNA with different types of drugs and do it all in just fractions of the time that it takes right now. No more need for supercomputers for that. Supply chains, the flow of traffic, airlines and where they go, and even predicting what might be happening with our climate, right? Because the one thing about the climate, we've known that it's always changing and has been for millions of years. Think Snowball Earth all the way through the dinosaurs and how hot it was for them. So let's get real. Let's talk about how quantum computers are already making waves. And there are a lot of companies doing this. IBM's been kind of a leader. Google's been working on it, of course, as have some others. But quantum chemistry, they're using quantum right now to simulate chemical reactions down at the quantum level. So that could lead to some new materials, sustainable energy sources. There is right now a Chinese power plant that's being built that is using nuclear fusion instead of fission. And they are thinking that they might have some of this fusion problem solved, which means cheap, free electricity that has almost no not just side effects, but no pollutions. Quantum computing could really optimize city traffic flow as well. Highways, where they should be routed, how they could be routed to save money. Financial modeling in the stock market. There already have been some AI breakthroughs in the stock market that give people a bit of an unfair advantage, at least those people that can afford the big AI boxes. But quantum computing could end up being a crystal ball, predicting trends, optimizing portfolios, just all like magic. It's just crazy. Now, of course, there's a dark side. There is with almost every technology out there. One, breaking the current encryption, real problem here. Those unbreakable security systems we've been using for years, quantum computers could just crack those open like eggs. Humpty Dumpty back again. So traditional encryption, out the window. There has been a lot of work in the last couple of years about quantum proof encryption using regular computers, and there are algorithms out there right now that we think should be safe against the quantum computers being able to break them. So if you have data you want to keep safe long term, well, you better start looking into that one. Weaponized AI. So combine quantum computing with AI and you've got a potential security nightmare. Imagine AI that can crack passwords instantly, manipulate markets, manipulate governments, elections, on and on. Not fun. With quantum power, bad actors are also going to decrypt years' worth of stored communications. They're going to have access to medical records and even break into cryptocurrency wallets in a snap, right? And then, of course, governments are going to be adopting these, too. It isn't just the hosers who are trying to steal your money. So there's going to be all kinds of issues here. But I don't want you to hit the panic button just yet. The cybersecurity pros are already working on this, as I mentioned. We have some incredible potential here for what could be happening with everything from drugs, health, longevity. It just goes on and on. And these new quantum-resistant encryption methods are rolling out widely right now. So, folks, the quantum revolution, it's just around the corner. It's already in labs. It's already becoming more stable by the day. And it's time to get ready for the future. Make sure your business is prepared to ride the wave of change. Remember, if you want to stay up to date and latest in technology, you got to sign up for those free weekly emails at craigpeterson.com. I got a great article in there about quantum computing, and I have it up on my website as well. So until next time, make sure you stay safe. Keep an eye on the future. Stay informed. Coming up next, I'm going to be talking about you being a spy in a movie, because Apple right now is being strong-armed by the UK. How's this all going to turn out? A lot of pushback in the UK, pushback here worldwide. We don't want back doors in any of our systems, and Apple's been very resistant to that in the past, and I think ultimately they're going to win this little battle that seems to come up every few years worldwide. Stick around. We'll be right back.
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1: Hey, folks out there, ever feel like you're in a spy movie? 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The UK is trying to move forward with a law that would hurt you in the US and anyone anywhere in the world. You are not alone, at least when it comes to your privacy and security. That's why I'm here. 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Hey, join me on The Morning Drive every Wednesday morning at 7:34, right here. Now, you might have heard some whispers about the UK and Apple having a bit of a tiff. In fact, Jim Polito's wife was saying to him that she's even heard it, listening to some podcasts out of the UK. Well, let me tell you, this is not about what makes the best tea or scones. I remember growing up in Canada, they had Lipton tea. And anyways, ads on TV, amazing what it brings back, right? But this is all about encryption. Now, we've had talks about it in the U.S. before. We've had fights about it before. You might remember Bill Clinton and him really pushing hard for the Clipper chip. The Clipper chip was an encryption chip that was going to save the world, keep our data safe, and it had a back door in it so the government could monitor anything. In fact, a kind of a fun story about Saddam Hussein and his sons. They were using an encrypted phone that came out of the UK to talk. So it was him, of course, Saddam, talking to his sons. And as it turns out, it had a backdoor in it. So the UK and the US were listening into all of their conversations. So they knew where they were, they knew what they were talking about, they knew what they were planning. You see, there are huge problems with backdoors and encryption. Not the least of which is, if there is a backdoor, you know the bad guys are going to try and find it. No two ways about it. So if there's a back door and there's a key and the back door is open by the bad guys, what are you going to do? Well, you're going to have all your data hosed out, right? So here's what's going on over there. The UK government got this crazy idea that they should be able to peek into any Apple user's iCloud data worldwide. Yes, you heard that. Worldwide. And it's also interesting that they're talking about Apple. They're not talking about Google. Isn't that interesting? Because Apple has refused to cooperate when it comes to putting backdoors in and when it comes to allowing people, governments, their agencies getting into their phones. You might remember there's been some high profile cases of murders and even terrorist events where Apple phones were used and Apple did not help them get into the phones. Now, of course, Apple is trying to make it so even Apple cannot get into the phones. So it's kind of a thing of, well, it's not so much that we don't want to help you, it's that we cannot help you because we have no way to get into the phone. Well, that's what the UK is trying to get rid of. They want Apple to build a back door. So that's like having a secret key hidden under the doormat. No one will ever find it, right? And it's going to allow them to bypass the end-to-end encryption that Apple's putting into pretty much everything. And it's not just about cracking one account. It's not about going to the UK government saying, oh, we've got this bad guy and we need to be able to get into his phone. No, no. It's about blanket access to everyone's phone everywhere. And Apple's stand has been no way. We're not having any of this. They're saying, we promised our users privacy and we're going to stick to it. Well, that's not exact words, but you get it, right? So here's what they're doing. Apple has gone on record opposing the UK's Investigatory Powers Act, also known as the Snoopers Charter. They're arguing that a law like that puts everyone's data at risk, not just from the government, but from those pesky hosers we keep talking about. If forced to comply, Apple might just pull out its encrypted storage from the UK market entirely. That's right, they'd rather leave, then compromise your security. Apple has even gone so far before as to say, we're completely out of a market. Although I don't think they would do that in the UK, but they certainly might turn off encrypted storage for UK users. So what does that mean for you and me, the regular Joes and Janes? Well, here's some real life scenarios. Business owners, imagine you're running your small business and you're using your iPhone. If Apple complies, your business data could be at risk, not just from government snooping, but from cyber criminals who find the same back door. Privacy lovers, your private photos, messages, and notes could become an open book. Do you really want the government or worse, some hoser reading your diary? Here's the kicker, folks. If Apple creates this backdoor, it's like giving every government and every cyber criminal a master key. That the whole Salt Typhoon breach showed us how vulnerable our data can be to foreign adversaries. We had Chinese hackers in every computer in the Treasury Department until late 2024. Yeah. Okay, this is incredibly a bad idea, incredibly bad. Now, before you start worrying, there are some steps you can take to keep your data safer, right? So obviously, use Apple gear because they have been fighting against all of this crap. Use end-to-end encryption. That means that your data is encrypted while it is in transit. Now, some of these services, like Telegram, for instance, their default on Telegram is the data goes to their servers and then goes out from their servers. So it's encrypted while it's getting to the server, and it's encrypted after it leaves their server, but it's not encrypted on their server. For depending on how you've got things configured. And you have to take some extra steps. I think there were like 3 extra clicks you had to take if you wanted end-to-end encryption. So not everything out there is encrypted end-to-end, certainly not text messages. If you're using Apple and you're using Apple's iMessage, its messaging app, yeah, then you're safe end-to-end encryption, unless the UK prevails. But I don't think that's ultimately going to happen here. 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We got to be really careful too with password managers now because they are under heavy, heavy attack. And pretty much every other password manager out there has been hacked. 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I'm not talking about sending a text message to verify who you are after you give a username and password. I'm talking about using one of those passwords that expires after 30 seconds, those 6-character or 6-digit passcodes. 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You can use Google Authenticator. Heaven forbid, you could use Microsoft Authenticator. I'm not a fan, as you can probably tell. 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Now you can also generate keys on your computer so you don't have to log in. But I'm not as comfortable with those, but it's certainly better than just a straight up password, no question. So you need to stay informed. Keep an eye on tech news. Sign up for the free weekly emails at craigpeterson.com. You'll stay ahead of the curve on privacy and security issues. And I have information on this in my newsletter. You'll find it right there. Now, remember the case of the CEO who lost his company's financial data? It was stolen because of a weak password. It made headlines. I talked about it. I have clients that have had this happen to them and people losing all of their operating account money. It's really scary. So be very careful. Be very, very careful out there. All right, so next up here, we're going to be talking about the future of phones. We got a new announcement from Samsung about the Galaxy and support. Yeah, they're trying to compete with Apple when it comes to the longevity of that new Galaxy phone. So if you haven't switched to Apple yet and you still have Android, you stick around. And it's good information for everybody, frankly.
0: 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You may be thinking there's no way that something as simple as the Good Feet Store can help you, like Bill.
2: 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I feel a million times better than I ever did.
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5: 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A federal appeals court has ordered Maine to stop enforcing a part of the state's Human Rights Act concerning religious schools. A decision from the court came after two private religious schools brought a suit challenging Maine's law, which requires religious schools receiving public tuition funds to allow all forms of religious expression. According to the Press Herald, the judge argued that it actually infringes on religious freedom and ordered a permanent injunction barring the state from enforcing the part of the law. The Maine Attorney General's office, who represented the state in the case, has not commented on the decision. Crews responded to a fire at Chess Marine Boat Storage in Damascata yesterday, where witnesses reported seeing explosions and thick smoke. Ron Gagne told our news partners at CBS 13 he ran to help the shop owner who was using a forklift to move boats out of the burning building.
6: So I said, is there any people in there? There's nobody else, he said. He collapsed by the forklift, and then the ambulance had arrived, and we're pointing to him. The paramedics were right there.
5: Investigators say that the fire could have been caused by a spark from a worker who was grinding outside or lithium-ion batteries that were found near the fire's origin. And JetBlue will continue connecting Aroostook County to Boston for another 2 years.
7: The U.S. Department of Transportation has awarded the airline a contract running through August of 2028 at Presque Isle International Airport. Under the agreement, JetBlue will operate 7 round-trip flights a week to Logan International Airport on 140 passenger jets, preserving direct connections to major destinations across the country and overseas. Tony Randazzo, News Radio, WGAN.
5: Now your latest AccuWeather forecast from Steve Williams.
8: Tonight, clouds and humid, low 66. Clouds and breezy, humid day tomorrow with a high 79. Monday, cloudy, humid, afternoon shower and thunderstorm with a high 75.
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1: Hey, welcome back to Tech Talk with Craig Peterson, where we make the tech world as fun as a barrel of monkeys. Well, we're going to dive right now into smartphones. Not any phones out there. We're going to talk about the Samsung Galaxy line of phones, starting with the S25. You are not alone, at least when it comes to your privacy and security. That's why I'm here. Hi, I'm Craig Peterson, and you're listening to News Radio, WGAN AM 560 and FM 98.5. Hey, join me on the morning drive every Wednesday morning at 7:34 right here. So how many software updates can you expect from your Android phone? If you have an Android phone, of course, I keep recommending get rid of the Android, move to Apple, right? I'm not like the world's biggest Apple fan from their politics, that's for sure. But they are right now the most secure device you can possibly use when it comes to your phone, Okay, no two ways about it. Remember BlackBerries and how they were secure and government was using them, and I think Obama had one, and it's secure. Turns out wasn't even close to secure. BlackBerries had a back door.

in them. And the Canadian intelligence people had access to it. And of course, being one of the Five Eyes at the time, Canada shared the back doors into BlackBerry with the United States, United Kingdom, New Zealand, and Australia. So there you go. Right? Security. Well, right now we have a strong belief that Apple's quite secure. Not true when it comes to Android for a number of reasons. The number one reason is most Android devices never, ever get updated. And that's a huge problem, because whether you're using Apple, Android, or something else, that device is going to need to have updates. Security updates are what I'm most interested in. I don't care as much about functional updates, although, you know, they're kind of cool. But when it comes to your smartphone, you have to keep getting the updates. Now, the reason behind the lack of updates goes back to what Android is. Android was developed by a couple of kids, basically, and sold to Google, who then kind of ran with it and improved a little bit along the way. But Google has never been really big on security, right? Their business is to sell your information. That's kind of their business. So how secure, how much concern do they have about your security, if that's what they're doing, and your privacy? Obviously, none for your privacy. So the Samsung realizes this problem. The Android devices don't get updated. Google makes the software, right? So they got the software from a small company. They called it Android. They went ahead and made some changes to it, and they started licensing it out for real, real cheap money. And so all kinds of manufacturers hopped on the bandwagon because it's Google, so we're going to use it. And it's cheap, so we're going to use it. So it goes from Google, goes to, let's say, Samsung or whomever might be developing this Android-based hardware platform. And once they've got that software from Google, they now have to take it and modify it. Because have you noticed an Android looks different than other smartphones that are running Android, right? They all look different because that user interface has been modified. So they have to make changes to it for the user interface. And then they also have to make changes to the phone, to the operating system, because of the phone itself. Each of these phones is using different chipsets, and some of those chipsets are dramatically different, even within the same series of phones. So you look at a Samsung Galaxy S25, it's not the same phone, no matter if, even if it's the same model number, because inside that it has different hardware. And they take the hardware based on who's able to manufacture it. Now, Samsung makes a lot of the stuff for themselves, but even then, they change the manufacturing process, and therefore they've changed the chip, and it needs new drivers. You've heard that word before, especially if you're a Windows user. Drivers, the bane of Windows. Of course, you don't have that problem with Macs or most Unixes. Certainly Linux doesn't have that problem. So I'm sorry, I'm kind of going down a rat hole here. So Samsung realized, hey, wait a minute, it usually takes 6 to 8 months for Google to come up with a security update and for you as an end user to maybe have the ability to get that update. So during that 6 or 8 months, you are simply out of luck. You're exposed. You have a zero-day vulnerability on your device, right? All kinds of bad things. And then to top it off, for a long time, Samsung would only give you updates for about 3 years. But it depends on the model. It still, by the way, depends on the model of phone. So you can't even get updates versus Apple, who typically supports the phones for a good 7 years. And if it's a real bad security problem, they'll even give you updates for older phones, 10-year-old phones. They've been great about that sort of thing. So Samsung has decided, let's make a difference here. Samsung now is saying, we've got your back with 7 years of operating system updates and security patches, but only for their mainline Galaxy phones. Okay? 7 years. So that's what they're doing to compete
with Apple. I think that's really great, right?

0: Remember like the Motorola DynaTAC 8000X? If you got an update, it was because someone accidentally spilled coffee on it, right? Times have changed. We've got to get those updates. And bottom line here, there are a lot of advantages to using a phone that can get updates, because even if you're using an Android and you don't mind your privacy being just totally destroyed, obviously you don't if you're using an Android, you're probably buying it just because it's cheaper. I want to point out that when it comes to Apple phones, you can get inexpensive Apple phones that are still being supported. You don't have to get the latest version. You can go back two or three version levels. Apple typically, you know, if there's an iPhone 16, they'll be still selling the iPhone 13s for a big discount. And you can even get refurbished ones for an even bigger discount. It's just, it's so important. I can't get over that, right? To have something that's secure and something that's private, which is not true with Android. I'm sorry, I'm beating that horse, I think, a little bit too much, right? So you can do, yeah, the circle searches and stuff. I'm going through my notes for right now. What you might also think that you'll upgrade your phone in a couple of years anyways. So, you know, I'm going to trade it in. Why should I bother trying to do the updates? So when you're buying the new Galaxy phones, just like with Apple, you're not just buying a phone, you're buying the maintenance that goes with it, right? It's not like Microsoft that for almost ever charged you for new versions of the operating system. Apple did that for quite a while as well. But be very, very careful. Use basic common sense here too. You know, when it comes to your phone, whether it's Android or an iPhone, make sure you use your password managers. Make sure you use things like 1Password.com, right? And when it comes to ransomware defense, you really want to consider using things like OpenDNS. Now, here's where the problem comes in. A lot of carriers out there for the phones, as well as the ISPs, the internet service providers that are providing internet to your home or your business, a lot of them monitor what's called DNS and track where you're going online. And some of them do some underhanded stuff. So if you try and go to a website that doesn't exist, they will give you a page that they make up. Some of them will even modify the website that you're going to, and as part of that modification, insert their own ads. So be very careful. OpenDNS, great way to go. So coming up next here, we're going to talk about a playbook for real-time endpoint defense here against these AI-powered cyber attacks that are just causing havoc out there. Make sure you sign up to get my free weekly newsletter, CraigPeterson.com.
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2: 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Well, buckle up, because today we're talking about outsmarting these AI-powered cyber attacks because it's increasing and increasingly effective. You are not alone, at least when it comes to your privacy and security. That's why I'm here. 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Hey, join me on The Morning Drive every Wednesday morning at 7:34 right here. Imagine this, you're running your business, you're online, and just, you know, going about your regular day, and then, bam, a cyber hoser is using AI to sneak into your system through an endpoint. It's not just like any of the old attacks. These are AI-based attacks. They're becoming more sophisticated by the day. They're kind of like those sneaky ninjas from the 80s movies, but instead of swords, they've got AI algorithms. And they're using the AI now to not only go brute force to try and get in to your systems, but they're using it to create phishing emails that are becoming more and more effective. You know, as we put up a defense, they're on already to the next type of hack to try and mess us up. I got a forward from one of our clients of an email, and the email looked kind of like it was from the client, and it looked kind of like it was from accounting, and the email had in it just a QR code that they're supposed to scan. Now, of course, they were smart enough, and you, I'm sure, are too, to know you don't open QR codes that come in email, like ever. I can't think of a single time that there's been a real one that you should do. So don't do that. But they saw that, they forwarded it to me, and the AI had already known what the business domain was and who some of the people were in the company and put the headers together in a reasonable way, not a great way, but a reasonable way. I would have done better, and sent it out to my customer, right? So they're being more clever and more effective. Now, Catherine Moen, she's from the rate companies. I think she says it best. She says, because of the nature of our business, we face some of the most advanced and persistent cyber threats out there. And she's not alone. Over 67% of phishing attacks last year were AI driven. That's according to Egress. It's crazy, right? One of my notes here about Kit. Anyways, so here's a fun fact. It takes adversaries just 2 minutes to break into a system, but it can take a security team days to even notice it, right? So you're definitely getting outpaced by these cyber attacks, and you're getting fooled, and you're losing money, right? It's a real problem. So what we do for my clients is we have most of them using Microsoft email, and we've got the email set up so that it has some fairly decent filters on it. And if any email is coming in from the outside that looks like it's coming from the inside, we automatically scrap that email because it's probably a piece of junk that should never have come in, right? It's probably a phishing attack that's coming in. And then we also, for our customers, put in front of Microsoft a Cisco based email security appliance. And man, that's important. That's very important. So I'm sorry to say it, but you got to do this stuff. And you can no longer rely on the cheap stuff that's out there, you know, the Barracuda spam firewall and

Microsoft. Okay. All right. So AI, these attacks aren't just smarter. As I mentioned, they're faster. You got to play whack-a-mole. It's just crazy. So much to keep up on. So four areas where AI is shining here: data ingestion, normalization. They're doing incident identification and actions now with AI to figure out what just happened, triage and response, proactive attack path analysis, all kinds of good stuff, I think, that's important. And I've got an action plan that I can send to you, but here's the basics here. You've got to do some sort of SASE adoption. This is really your all-in-one security blanket, a unified visibility, semantic data modeling. Got to standardize your logs so an AI can read them. You've got to let AI orchestrate your response. You've got to catch the sneaky threats before they can cause chaos. This goes on and on here. Use AI to keep your credentials safe, like they're the crown jewels, protective hardening, proactive here, explainable AI. It just goes on and on. End-to-end, zero trust integration. For that, by the way, we're using, we're using Duo. And Duo is, again, it's like two-factor authentication. It's a multi-factor. And we have that installed on all of the computers, all of the devices, all of the emails, so that it makes it very hard for people to get into. We just had one of our clients, again, had an attack on their Microsoft email account. And this was a senior person at this business. And she had noticed that she was getting notifications from Duo about a sign-in. And she wasn't trying to sign in. Now, she was smart enough to not approve it. And I think Duo, there's a feature in Duo that we're using now. It's a new feature that instead of just approving it, saying, oh, yeah, so you're trying to sign in. And some people will just say, yeah, that was me. I don't know, whatever, here you go. And so they cannot do that. What Duo's doing now is they have an option, so there's a four-digit code. So here's how that process looks to an end user. Let's say you're signing into your Microsoft email account. So you give your email address to Microsoft. You give your, of course, password to Microsoft. And then Microsoft sends you to Duo. And so now on Duo, Duo checks with the Active Directory server at the business to make sure you have a legitimate account. And if you do, so we've got obviously all the software tied together. And if you do, then what Duo will do now is it'll say, okay, I'm going to send to your phone this message. Now, it doesn't send it via text message. You have to have the Duo app on your phone. And of course, nowadays, everybody has a phone, and very few people and very few businesses have a problem with having Duo on your personal phone, right? Some businesses say, well, I can't require my employee to use their phone for business purposes. Well, in this case, pretty much every business I know of has had no problem doing this with their employees. So now on their employee's device, it pops up and says, are you trying to log in? Here's the code if it's you. So it doesn't just do that. It actually uses biometrics on the phone. So it'll scan your face if you have a face reader, right? A camera that can see your face and analyze your face. Or if you have a thumbprint reader, it'll go ahead and do the thumbprint read side. So that now you can hit your thumbprint and then Duo gives you the code. Okay, so I got the order wrong there. And then you type that code into the Microsoft window and ta-da, you're in. So yeah, there's a few steps here. It's not particularly difficult, but it is very difficult for the hoser to get past this, because they don't have the end user's phone. The end user and the hoser are not in communication with each other, so the hoser can't even ask the end user for the code. So you see how all that works? So it works very, very well, and a very similar process when they try and log into their computer. So it's morning time to get busy on the day. They do the same thing, username, password, and then the whole Duo interaction on their phone.
and then they're up and running.

0: has saved us. And as I said, just recently, it's just been a couple of weeks, it saved my client here. No question about it. They were very, very happy. And I was happy that the client did the right thing as well with Duo. So remember that. That's a part of this whole multi-factor authentication thing that I talked about here. Instead of SMS, use Duo for a much more secure experience. And Duo has had some outages, no two ways about it. That gets a little annoying. So when that's happened, we have had to go in to the Active Directory server and change the group policies for those computers while the Duo is down. So there's a little bit of an exposure window, but it happens very, very rarely. And then, of course, make sure in business you're using Cisco Umbrella. That helps so much. And, of course, Cisco Secure Client. And I made that available to a gentleman who was helping me around the house here doing some repairs. You know, we've lived in this house for 30-something years and raised 8 kids here. So it's had more than its fair share of wear and tear. In fact, not just our 8 kids, but at one point we had 24 people living here. We have had a number of families that we've helped out over the years. So he was over here, and his computer was having some problems. So I have it, in fact, sitting right in front of me here, and I've got it loaded up. He wanted Windows 10, so it's all loaded up, and a couple of other things I want to do. But I'm going to put the Cisco Secure Endpoint Client on it, which is by far the best software out there. And that includes the Umbrella software, which protects the DNS. And I'm going to see how that goes. We'll see if that's something that we could offer, because you have to buy a lot of these licenses in order for Cisco to sell them to you. So you can't just go buy them as an end user. So I'll let you know how it goes with him. And maybe we'll be able to do something for everybody else out here. It's not cheap, but it's, you know, it's not that expensive when you consider what could happen. Anyways, make sure you get the newsletter. I've got all of this in the newsletter, craigpeterson.com. It's free.
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8: From ABC News, I'm Dave Packer in Ukraine. Authorities say Russia launched an intense barrage of ballistic missiles and drones overnight into the country, killing at least 9 people, wounding 33 others in the capital, Kyiv. Meanwhile, an explosion in central Moscow today has left at least 3 people dead and 21 others injured, according to Russian officials. To the war in Iran, officials telling U.S. President Trump is planning an escalation.
9: Sources tell us the president is weighing another round of strikes, intense strikes on energy targets. And I pressed the president on how long Americans can expect this back and forth to drag on. And the president told me Iran will get weaker.

0: They'll get a little stronger, but they'll get weaker, and then they'll peter out, in his words.
1: ABC News Chief White House Correspondent Mary Bruce. Multiple U.S. officials saying that investigators are looking at whether Iran or any of its proxies are responsible for cyber attacks on water systems across Minnesota. Former Senior Operations Officer for the CIA, Daryl Blocker.
2: Iran does have the capability to go in and wreak havoc, to go in and change the settings on the water, and then water, of course, provides everything.
1: President Trump, meanwhile, blaming the state of Minnesota. And the president isn't buying U.S. Attorney Jeanine Pirro's explanation for dropping the case against a former Olympian accused of vandalism to the Lincoln Memorial reflecting pool.
3: This is a remarkable decision, frankly, by the Department of Justice, who filed this motion to dismiss this case late on a Friday. DOJ is now saying, well, actually, the charges we brought, we've gathered new evidence. So they are now blaming, in this motion to dismiss that case, the contractor, Atlantic Industrial Coatings.
1: ABC's Catherine Falders, the president, posting on social media today, quote, I disagree 100% with Jeanine Pirro, the U.S. attorney for the District of Columbia, on the reflecting pool. I don't know what she was thinking. To me, it was a pure case of vandalism. 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
6: 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Portland police were seen responding last night to a robbery in the Deering Oaks Park area. That's according to our news partners at CBS 13, who reports that the incident happened near the intersection of Mullen and Deering Streets. Portland police were the only agency who responded to the scene. No major details have been released yet, including whether or not anyone was hurt or arrested. Maine hospitals are bracing for a financial hit as thousands of residents face the loss of their health coverage starting this fall.
7: Federal Medicaid changes, including new work requirements for expansion members and stricter eligibility rules for some immigrants, are projected to push tens of thousands off MaineCare rolls. At the same time, rising private insurance premiums are forcing more Mainers to go uninsured. Hospital leaders warn the influx of uninsured patients will spike charity care costs and make accessing routine medical care even harder statewide. Tony Randazzo, News Radio, WGAN.
6: And an estimated 10 million lost lobster traps lie on Maine's seafloor, trapping marine life and crowding out active fishermen. Executive Director Buzz Scott of the nonprofit Oceans Wide says his dive crews are pulling up abandoned ghost gear to protect the future of the state's most iconic fishery.
8: I want to make sure that we've got the resources protected so that the fishing community can continue to thrive.
6: Oceanwide recycles damaged traps into usable materials like patio bricks and is working to secure funding to expand operations statewide. Now here's Steve Williams with your latest AccuWeather forecast.
9: Clouds and humid tonight, low 66, wind south-southeast at 4 to 8 miles per hour. Clouds and breezy tomorrow, the high 79. Partly to mostly cloudy, humid tomorrow night, showers late, low 68. Monday, cloudy, humid, afternoon shower and thunderstorm, high Monday 75. Some sun, less humid Tuesday, high 81.
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14: 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And would you mind sharing with your friends a little bit about the show and the podcast? Because if you're finding it useful, I'm sure they will as well. Now, today we're going to sink something into, when it comes to cybersecurity here, that might really kind of give you some goosebumps. And the idea is that your passwords could be exposed. You know, kind of think about a lobster out of water at low tide if you're in the Northeast. Maybe if you're in the Northwest, it's the crabs that are kind of left behind by the tide. Just sitting out there waiting for one of those seagulls or something else to attack them. But don't worry here. This isn't about making your hair stand on end. I'm going to try and arm you with the know-how to keep those cyber crittles at bay. Yeah, those critters, not crittles. So let's talk some turkey here. There's a nifty tool online that I've been using and recommending for more than a decade, I'm sure now. It's called Have I Been Pwned? It's like a digital canary in the coal mine for your email and passwords. All you have to do is pop in your email address or maybe also put in your password that you're thinking about using, and shazam, it's going to tell you if your info has been caught up in one of those internet shenanigans here over the years. And man, there's been a lot of them out there. Now, one of the questions I get from people when I tell them about Have I Been Pwned, and you can find it online at Have I Been Pwned, PWNED.com, is it trustworthy? And I get that, right? Because I'm telling you, you should be able to put a password in there to see if it's been compromised, right? Or your email address, has it been compromised? Is it something you should be using? Obviously, I think it is, right? So let me tell you a little bit about Have I Been Pwned and its founder, Troy Hunt, this Australian guy, right? It's been really a trusted resource now for individuals and businesses alike when it comes to checking if personal information has been compromised in data breaches. If you use almost any password manager, including things like Chrome and others, they actually, in the back end, are checking your password. You might have seen that pop up, right? That this password or this email has been found in a compromise. Well, they're using Have I Been Pwned in the back end. They're using the API that Troy has made available. So he started in 2013. He wanted to provide a free service that let people check if the emails or passwords have been exposed in data breaches. Well, Troy has a real commitment to transparency. He operates this website with true integrity, ensuring that privacy and security are top priorities. The website does not collect any personal information from users. It only requires you to enter your email address to check if it's been compromised. Now, the site, the password, your email address are hashed. That's what it's called. So Troy's not storing your password on the website, even if it's been compromised. He's storing a cryptographically strong, what we in the business call hash, which is something that can be used as kind of almost a one-way encryption to see if you've been hacked or not. Right? I get it. This is getting kind of technical, Craig. All right. I understand. But Troy's also providing some resources. He's got some advice on his website on how to improve your online security, passwords, practices overall. And because Have I Been Pwned is so widely trusted by cybersecurity professionals, tech enthusiasts, businesses, big businesses, all the way on down through you and me. I think you can trust it for your web information, which is really what now? It's really your username and your password, right? That's all he's asking for. Now, there's some other very cool features on the site, and we should talk about those for a little bit here. But one of them is the ability to keep an eye out for your email appearing in a hack. So what you can do is sign up right there on Troy's site. It's absolutely free. He doesn't sell your email address. He's like me. He keeps that stuff kind of private or confidential. And you sign up. And if your email address shows up in a breach somewhere, he will go ahead and send you an email and let you know. So if you haven't switched over already to using one of these really good password managers, you know I always recommend 1Password. That's the name of the password manager. It's the digit 1 and then password, 1Password. It doesn't mean just to have 1Password for everything. It's quite the opposite, in fact. So if you're not using a good password manager, you might want to start. But that also means you need to spend a weekend and go through all of the websites that you've signed up for, that you have usernames, email addresses, passwords. Go through the websites and generate new passwords for them. Maybe turn on two-factor authentication, which I think is something very, very important. And you'll find that with 1Password, right? It's an extra hoop to jump through. Sometimes I get annoyed with it because I'm having to do it all the time. Have to do authorize, right? Multi-factor authentication or single sign-ons. Keep your software up to date. Don't let the updates pile up like it's snow on Easter Sunday, okay? Stay informed. Keep your eyes peeled for phishing scams or sneaky, let me tell you, these guys out there. So let me tell you about a guy, a friend of mine, Mike. He's actually in Bangor. He was using the same password that one of the heads of the Democratic National Committee was using. His password was password. And it was P@SSWZ0RD, right? So he was smart. It wasn't just clear text password. But he found out when he did a check online on Have I Been Pwned that his email and his password had been stolen. So I'm going to do something right now with you guys. So haveibeenpwned.com, PWNED.com. 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Not Have I Been Pwned. That is a hacker's site. Yes, indeed. HaveIBeenPwned.com, PWNED.com. And once you're there, you can see, you can check your email address, you can do all kinds of information here. One of the interesting ones is who's been pwned. So this is a list of all of the major hacks that have occurred, and there are a lot of them. It tells you what was stolen. But let me check passwords here. So I clicked on password, and I'm going to type in a password of password. Okay, now, Mike's pretty smart. No, we'll get to that in a second here. Well, compared to others, because the password has been seen over 10 million times before in some of these hacks. Is that crazy or what? So let's try P@SSW0RD, and we hit return here. Again, we're at Have I Been Pwned, PWNED.com. All of this and more is in the newsletter. 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I got links in the article on my website. So password, the way the high-level Democrat had used it for his password and his emails were stolen. You might remember that whole thing, right? It was Russia who stole it or whatever. It might have been. But his password and Mike's password has been seen in about 105,000 breaches online. Okay, so here's why it matters. There's a technique the bad guys use called password stuffing. And so they're trying to break in. If they have a target, they'll try and break in using all of these passwords they found. They'll try and use the email addresses. And it's just an automated process where they just basically try every password. Now, a lot of the websites out there are smart enough to say, hey, why is this email being used to log in? And time and time again, and it's failing. So they'll say, okay, we only get 5 tries or 10 tries, and then it'll do an incremental back off. So it won't let you try and log in again for another 10 minutes or an hour or a day, whatever it might be, which is how my stuff works, too. It just completely blocks them and firewalls them off. So they can't try and use any other security hole that might exist in any of my systems. So anyways, check it out. Use it. Use it almost religiously. Have I Been Pwned? PWNED. It will really help keep you safe. And remember, if you're not on my email list, I have a free one anyone can sign up for. 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
5: 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B-Y-T-E. 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Of course, I'm Craig, and today we're diving into something that's got more layers than lasagna, the mother of all data breaches. Welcome to Cracking

0: 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Now, folks, just recently, an eye-popping 26 billion records have been exposed in a data breach. That's billion with a B. Imagine every person in Boston losing their information nearly 4,000 times over. It's bonkers. But before you go worrying about your own information getting tossed around like a beanbag at a tailgate party, let's break this down and figure out what you can do to keep your digital house locked up. Now, I just recently talked about what? Have I been pwned? Have I been pwned.com, important site for you to visit to find out if you have been breached and also to help you understand what the best password might be for you, okay? So let's talk about what a breach really is. It's like someone sneaking into your home, rifling through your drawers, except it's online info that they're after. And just like you wouldn't leave your front door wide open when you head out for a chowder run, you shouldn't leave your online presence vulnerable either. But here's the kicker. These breaches can affect anyone, from tech newbies to those who know their way around a keyboard better than their kitchen. It doesn't matter if you're as savvy as Bill Gates or still think tweeting is something birds do. Of course, they tweet too, right? But this stuff really matters. So how did you find us today? Did a friend tell you about the show? I bet they did, because we don't do ads here. We trust in good old word of mouth. Now, let's just shout some advice that's useful as a Swiss Army knife. One, scrub-a-dub those old accounts. You know, the websites you signed up for, once upon a time to get that freebie, maybe get a discount. Those apps that you downloaded that you haven't used in forever, it's time to do some spring cleaning. If you're not using them, lose them. Unique passwords, they are very, very important. Don't recycle them like last year's Christmas wrapping paper. Make each one unique and change them quicker than the weather. You've got to be changing your passwords. Now, part of the issue with changing passwords is if you are forced to change them too much, you're going to write them down, maybe put them on a post-it note. We see that all of the time. It's enough to drive you a little crazy, isn't it? So do the right thing here. Change them, but don't change them too much, because I'd rather you remember them than write them down, all right? Now, make sure you get savvy when it comes to your security questions. Don't pick answers that someone could guess from your social media or knowing where you grew up. Mix it up. Maybe your first car was a Chevy, but online, it's a spaceship. That's exactly what I do. I always, when it comes to those recovery security questions, I always just pick the first question and then I completely make up the answer. I mean, completely. It has nothing to do with it. And I use different security answers on every site that might ask even the same question. Now, the way I can keep track of that is I use 1Password, which is a password manager. It stores everything in an encrypted vault on my computer, which is important. So I just go ahead and not only create a unique password or maybe a unique username if the site lets me, but I put all of my security questions and answers in there and have it encrypted. So I'm fine, right, when it comes to recovery. Now, two-factor authentication is your best pal. This is like having an extra deadbolt on your door. Even if someone gets your key or password, they can't waltz right in. Now, a few weeks ago, I sent out an email to subscribers on my list asking what my next project should be. And I came up with 4 different projects. All of them, I think, are really important, but I don't have time to do them all, right? Especially when almost all of this stuff is a labor of love, right? I've somehow got to keep the lights on, right? Pay my bills, too. So I asked people what they thought would be a good next project for me, what would help them and help people in general. And a lot of people did kind of come back and say, you know, this whole thing about multi-factor authentication, password managers, I really, really want to do it. But I started getting into it, and it got really confusing really fast. Now, most of the people that found this stuff confusing were on the older side. So I get it, right? They haven't grown up around computers and understood them, worked with them. So that makes some sense. Young kids don't seem to have that problem. So what we have here on our list of things to do, some of the next projects, is workshops for you guys, little webinars and things, but actual workshops where we sit down and go through, explain something, help you figure it out. So keep an eye on your emails for those workshops, in addition to what I already do, which is every week I try and explain another concept for you guys and give you some steps you can take, just like we do here on the radio show. Make sure when it comes to your email, be email alert, not alarmed. You know, because these phishing emails that come in can be very, very alarming. They want it to be alarming. They want to get you all panicked and worried so that you're not thinking straight. So when you're going through your email and you see something and it looks like the IRS is about to come down on you unless you send off an Apple gift card, realize that's not really happening. Okay, guys? That's not the reality. So be alert, not alarmed. I like that one. So there's consequences to everything, right? Just like every dunk has its regulars and decaf drinkers. So if you follow this advice, you're going to be sitting pretty with a peace of mind, knowing you've done your part to keep the cyber thieves at bay. This list and more you can find on my website and my newsletter. That's What's So Important, CraigPeterson.com. Doesn't cost a dime. I'm not sitting there trying to sell you stuff all day long, right? But I do give you a lot of great advice, stuff you can follow. And you can always hit reply to those emails if there's something you're having trouble with or you don't understand, and I will get back to you. Now, sometimes it could take me days or maybe even a couple of weeks, depending on how busy I am with my business, because that's what I do, right, is cybersecurity for businesses. But in that case, you know, I still will get back to you. Don't worry about it here, okay? So back to the story of the segment here. Billions of records exposed, massive breach. So what does it mean for Joe every man or Jane every woman? Well, folks, it means we've got to be vigilant but not paranoid at all, okay? Informed but not overwhelmed. We're aiming for empowerment here. So say, take some action today, will you? If you head over to CraigPeterson.com, I've got more tips waiting for you. The sign-up is going to get you onto my email list. I'm going to send you right away my most popular special report, white paper, call it what you will, about passwords, okay? And hey, I'd love to hear from you guys. If you have any questions, any feedback, you can just email me, M-E, at CraigPeterson.com. Be very glad to get back with you. And remember, it's not the 1980s, 60s, 50s, or even 2000s anymore. This is the digital age. We have AI that's being used against us. We have machine learning that is being used to try and crack our accounts and get at our money. You might think, why would anybody come after little old me? Well, you are worth a lot of money when they're paying for things using East European currency and living in places that only cost a few $100 a month, soup to nuts, okay? Your money is worth a lot to them. So make sure you lock it down. I'm Craig Peterson. Hope you picked something up today.
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2: 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Portland officials are considering a proposal to drop the citywide speed limit from 25 down to 20 miles per hour on most local streets.
3: Advocates for the 20 is plenty movement say lowering vehicle speeds drastically increases a pedestrian's chances of surviving a crash. While city staff are scheduled to review the process on September 9th, officials warn that changing speed limits on state-owned roads like Forest Avenue could face major bureaucratic delays with the Department of Transportation. Tony Randazzo, News Radio, WGAN.
2: Pennsylvania Senator John Fetterman is blasting progressives in his own party and using Maine as a warning sign. On CNN, Fetterman criticized figures like Bernie Sanders, accusing the party's left of helping Republicans by backing candidates who say can't win statewide. He pointed to Maine's recent Democratic Senate race as an example.
4: They just blew up the Maine, race there by pushing P. Hustle in Maine. Now they're doing the same thing in Michigan. And, look, the kinds of people that were willing to vote for a trash bag like Plattner.
2: Fetterman also took aim at the Democratic Socialists of America, saying their calls to abolish borders, prisons, the Senate, and the Pentagon are hurting Democrats at the ballot box. And two newcomers made big splashes at the TD Beach to Beacon 10K in Cape Elizabeth this morning. Habtom Samuel of Eritrea pulled away late to win the men's race with a time of 27:40, beating runner-up Patrick Karap by 8 seconds. On the women's side, Pamela Kosgei of Kenya won her race debut, taking the crown with a time of 31:51. Now your latest AccuWeather forecast from Steve Williams.
5: Tonight, clouds and humid, low 66. Clouds and breezy, humid day tomorrow with a high 79. Monday, cloudy, humid, afternoon shower and thunderstorm with a high 75.
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6: Hey there, folks. Welcome back to another segment of Cracking the Code with Craig Peterson, where we're peeling back the layers of tech and getting down to the nitty-gritty in a way that will not make your head spin. Now, I know some of you might be tuning in while driving, maybe even an electric vehicle, or maybe you're considering one. And I got to tell you, it's a topic that's hotter than a clam bake in July right now. So buckle up, because today we're diving into the electrifying world of EVs and what that really means for you, me, and our wallets. Welcome to Cracking the Code, your ultimate guide into the world of cutting-edge technology, AI, privacy, and security. I'm your host, Craig Peterson, and you've joined us on WGAN, AM 560 and FM 98.5, as we crack the secrets of the latest tech trends, empowering you to navigate the digital landscape with confidence. So here's the scoop. Hertz, you know Hertz, right? The car rental folks, we are number one. They made a huge bet on electric vehicles. We're talking big bucks. 100,000 cars at what? $60,000 apiece? We're talking about well over $1 billion. I'm not sure how many were delivered, but it looks like they hit a bit of a pothole. The CEO of Hertz is stepping down after their EV investment didn't quite charge up the profits they were hoping for. It's like going for that famous Boston cream pie and finding out it's all sold out. A real bummer. Now, let me tell you, electric cars are as trendy as Dunkin' Donuts in these parts. But before you go trading your gas guzzler for an electric ride, let's pump the brakes and talk turkey. First off, EVs are pretty darn cool from a tech standpoint. These things are quiet, which has caused some problems in some cases. So some of the manufacturers, including Tesla, have added sound effects to your car, which is kind of cool, frankly. Some of these electric cars, of course, can stay very clean, except, you know, the brakes and around the wheels is pretty bad. Yeah, they're 1,800 times more particulate pollutants than a non-electric car nowadays. That's kind of crazy. But there's a lot of things that are pretty sticky when it comes to EVs. Because making these high-tech chariots isn't exactly Mother Nature's cup of tea. We're talking about some serious environmental concerns when it comes to electric vehicles. Mining those materials, chemicals, that are minerals that are needed for fancy batteries, and what happens when they kick the bucket? In fact, what happens when it's in a car accident? And then the entire car has to be written off, and the batteries aren't recycled. Oh, it gets crazy. And let me lay this on some of you. Some of these materials come from places that don't exactly play by the rules when it comes to labor laws. It gets my goat really thinking about these kids being put to work in mines in Africa just so we can drive around feeling green as a shamrock. Just, oh my gosh, I'm so good. I'm so important. I'm saving the environment. While you've got slave labor children mining the metals, toxic metals, with their hands, bare feet. And that's just part of the problem, right? There's also, let's talk about the moolah part. EVs cost an arm and a leg more than traditional cars. I know you say, oh, look at the sticker price, it's about the same. Well, look at the Ford F-150, their electric F-150, right? It's about the same price as a gasoline-powered one, but it actually cost Ford more than $200,000 for every truck they sold. Yeah. Losing big money. So yeah, the sticker might look reasonable, but they are incredibly heavily subsidized. Well, how about charging them? Well, let's just say the infrastructure isn't there, right? If you can find a charger, the odds are 50-50 it's broken, vandalized or otherwise, right? It's like expecting to find lobster rolls on every corner in Kansas. It just isn't going to happen anytime soon, right? Alrighty, so let's get down to the brass tacks with some not your average Joe advice here. First of all, think twice before jumping onto the EV bandwagon. Consider if it fits your lifestyle and budget. Don't just follow the herd like lemmings off a cliff. Go hybrid, maybe, if you're keen on saving gas but aren't ready to go full Tesla mode. Think about hybrids as a middle ground. They become very popular. It's something Toyota's been pursuing for many years now. Of course, you've kind of got more things to go wrong in a hybrid than a straight gasoline car or a straight electric car, because you've got both there, right? Hybrid is electric and it's gas, or in some cases diesel. Yeah, twice as much to go wrong. Yeah. Do your homework. Look into how the cars are made and where the materials come from. I can tell you, if you really dig into it, you will not be happy. Inform consumers, right? It's so important. And they're hiding so much from us. Consider pre-owned. Now, this can be an issue, okay? If it comes to electric cars, there is a huge hit on the value of the car, because replacing that battery, even in a hybrid that doesn't have a full battery, it's going to cost you thousands of dollars. And a full electric car to replace the battery, which is give or take good for about 100,000 miles, is going to cost you as much as $20,000, depending on the model car. The battery's worth more than the car, okay? Replacing the battery, yeah. Yeah. Plan your route, of course. That's so important if you're going electric. If you do, map out the charging stations like you would rest stops, frankly. You don't want to be stranded without juice. And take into account the temperature. If it's cold, your range is going to be terrible, especially if you want to do something stupid like turn on the heat in the car. Okay, it's going to eat up the batteries. And if it's really hot outside, you got the same problem, because now you're using the electric batteries to run the air conditioning in the car, right? To try and stay cool? Not a good idea. Speaking of juice, have any of you tried powering your electric car with something different, right? I'd love to hear it if you have. A friend of mine here, Knight is his name. He has a big field that he used to have horses in, and he uses for hay now. But he put up a massive array of solar panels just to charge his Nissan Leafs. Isn't that kind of cool? Yeah, so for him, and I talked to him about it, it's great. He doesn't care. You know, 50 miles range is all he really needs. And he putts around. Well, of course, he's got the diesels. He's got the gas, right, too. But for running around, putting around, it's just fine, which is why now we're hearing about potential issues when it comes to these Chinese electric cars, because their market is for the small electric cars primarily. And they're already making them in Mexico. And remember, we have a North America free trade agreement thing going on, right? So Mexican-made cars coming into the United States could destroy some of our U.S. manufacturers. No question about that. No question. And before I skedaddle out of here, remember, I love hearing from you. If you got questions or you have feedbacks, you can do a couple of things. First of all, you can just respond. Just hit reply to my emails. They come out every week, and I do read them. It might take me a little time, as you know, right? But I'd be glad to answer your questions. In fact, that's how I get some of the topics for the radio show and the podcasts, right, is right from you. So you got to send it to me, though, at craigpeterson.com, or just hit reply. And as for takeaways, look before you leap into EV land. Do it wisely or not at all. And if anybody figures out how to run their car on Dunks, well, you'll be my hero, okay? Because there's lots of Dunkin' Donuts around in the Northeast. Stay safe out there in cyberspace, okay? Stay safe on our highways. Oh, and if you do have one of those electric cars, the advice is don't park it inside. These things can and do catch fire, and there's nothing they can do to put them out. I was reading a couple of articles that were specifically talking about that, and the house catches fire, and the fire department says, oh, well, so much for that house. Nothing they can do to try and put it all out. All right, bad idea, but there's a good idea for listening, and make sure you sign up right now, craigpeterson.com.
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You know, I was chatting with my neighbor Jim the other day. He's got this shiny new electric car, you know, one of those that kind of silently whizzes by you on the street. It's hard not to look at them, isn't it? Jim, he was all excited about skipping the gas station lines, and then he hit me with a shocker. His electric bill had gone way up. And that got me to thinking, what's the deal with our electric grid and how is it affecting our green dreams? You know, locally, we keep hearing these ads from third-party electric providers saying, hey, switch over to us. And, you know, they're implying that they're cheaper. And I did that probably a decade ago. And I switched my electric provider. And, of course, the last mile is always done by the same company that's been providing electricity forever. And it turned out that ultimately it was more expensive to go with the alternate provider because the main guys, the main electric company here in the area, it just juggles the costs. It says, okay. So they're charging you less for the electricity. We're going to charge them more for the infrastructure. We're going to charge them more for delivering it to you. Yeah, so this is kind of interesting because I started to do some more digging, geek style, and came across an article that really lit it up for me. You like all of these little puns in here? It turns out building our electric transmission to support all these new gadgets are going to cost us trillions of dollars. That's right, trillions with a T. And guess who's footing the bill? Yep, you guessed it, good old you and me. Someone has to pay the bill. It's just like businesses paying taxes, right? They're not entities. They can't pay a tax. The tax is actually being paid by you through the price of whatever it is you're buying from the business, right? Isn't that the way that works? Well, let's break this whole transmission line thing and generation to plain English, because our electric grid is like a big power party. There's three of them, essentially, in the United States. There's an eastern grid, there's a western grid, and there's a Texas grid. Yes, Texas has its own electric grid. It has its own banking systems. Texas is all ready to leave the union, no question about that. And everybody is invited to grab power where they can. Cars, homes, businesses, manufacturing companies. But when too many guests are showing up to this party without enough snacks to go around, I mean electricity there, right? Things can really get tense. We need more power lines. We need to have more transformers, more power stations to keep the party buzzing. Now, think about this in the mix, too, because our electric grid is built for what? Well, obviously distributing power, but it's distributing power from relatively few sources. You have massive generation plants on the grid. What do we have right now? Well, we have all kinds of people putting solar panels up, putting windmills up, right? So-called green energy. I don't know if you saw this in the news, but another hailstorm hit Texas, and there's 10,000 acres in this area of Texas where they had all kinds of wonderful solar panels set up, and it destroyed the solar panels. Now, the people living in the area are suing the company because they had warned about this in advance. This could happen because what? Because when those electric solar panels break, they leach toxic minerals into the groundwater.
So now the water in that area is thought to be toxic. So they've been taking samples of the groundwater, seeing if people can drink their water. Because what? Oh, because

power lines here. It's incredible. So upgrading our grid is like swapping out your old flip phone for a smartphone. Lots of cool new features, but a bit pricey up front. So on one hand, we've got cleaner air locally. We've got more toxins being released through the manufacturing of these wonderful solar panels. But those toxins aren't in our backyard, so why worry about it, right? Oh, and the windmills. Yeah, okay, there's wind farms, a lot of them out there, actually, that are completely non-productive. They're literally rusting away. There are all of these old blades from windmills that are getting stacked up in Texas that can't be recycled, at least not at this point. So what, okay? So electricity is getting more expensive, guaranteed to continue to get more expensive as we have to rebuild our grid. Okay, that's great. Well, let's not force everybody into this like we're trying to force people into electric cars, okay? But there are some things that you can do without getting zapped. One, smart thermostats. Now, this is where you got to be careful when it comes to privacy. Because some of these are designed to really learn your habits and adjust your home temperature for maximum efficiency. My furnace has 6 zones on it, so different areas of my house can be different temperatures. That's kind of cool, isn't it? And I've had that for 30 years, okay? That is not new technology. What is new is the smart thermostats that send all of your information to Google. Yeah, these Nest thermostats. Do you really want that? And they found the Nest thermostats, by the way, had hidden microphones built into them. And when Google was confronted about the microphones, thank goodness they didn't find hidden cameras, they said, oh, well, that's so you can talk to the thermostat. Okay, well, I guess, you know, you could argue that. Anyhow, you couldn't talk to them, so that's a separate issue. Energy audits. You can, in many areas, get a free evaluation. And I don't mean by somebody who sells some insulation services, but by an independent auditor. And it's like going to the doctor, but it's for your house. They can use equipment that looks at like far infrared, etc., to try and figure out where are the heat leaks, what can be done about it. There are community solar projects. Again, I don't like the electric solar panels because of how toxic the materials in them are, from the mining through the disposal. It's a bad idea in my mind. Energy response programs. This is where, in some areas, they charge different amounts for electricity depending on the time of day. So right now, because some of us are blessed to have nuclear power or have power from natural gas, that truly is a blessing because it's always there, it's always working, always available, right? So right now, electricity can be cheaper at nighttime than it is in the daytime. However, with the insanity that's going on right now with solar cells and with windmills for electricity, you can expect that to flip on its head so that the price of electricity will be higher at night because they can't produce as much at night because they're not listening to the show, right? What's the answer? Small modular nuclear reactors. Yeah, you knew that, didn't you? Educate yourself on all of this stuff, okay? Now, before we wrap up this electrifying segment, you see what I did there? I got to ask, how did you folks find us? We're running on pure word of mouth here. So if you stumbled upon us while searching for cat videos or trying to fix your Wi-Fi router or scanning through the radio on your car, do tell. I'd love to hear from you guys. And it's important because we are just pure word of mouth that you tell your boss about this because there's so much I cover that is related to business as well as home users. And tell your friends, too. I really love to get them on the show. We need the numbers, right? I spend a lot of time on this every week, and I'm trying to help. And so the more people, the better. And as always, I invite you guys to zap over any feedback or burning questions. Get that through my email, just me@craigpeterson.com. Go to craigpeterson.com, sign up, join our tech tribe. In fact, if you sign up right now, you'll get this week's newsletter. You'll get some special reports.

0: charts I put together. And on top of it all, what we'll be doing for you here is giving you an email you can reply to. So you'll have my email address. You don't have to forget it and try to remember what it was. But you can hit reply to the emails I send out right after you sign up, as well as every week, right? Join our tech tribe. And remember, while saving on energy costs might not be as exciting as finding spare change in your couch cushions, although that's worth much nowadays, right? Every little bit helps. Keep both Mother Earth and your bank account happy. Stay empowered here through knowledge, my friends, because the people that are trying to sell this to you are not telling you the whole truth. And that includes, of course, many of these manufacturers, the electric companies, and certainly the people who are backing some of this green energy that is anything but green. Keep the electrons flowing safely in your life. And hey, keep sharing those tech tips with us. And keep an eye on the newsletter too, because the response that I had from you guys was overwhelming. It took me days to go through all the emails I got from you guys about my next project. So keep your ear to the ground. Find out what I'll be doing, because we're not quite sure yet. But we got a good idea based on who the winner was. And I'll be announcing it in the email here in the weeks to come. CraigPeterson.com. It's really that simple and free to sign up.
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5: Hi, it's Matt from the WGAN Morning News. We're going to be back again on Monday, and Josh Filler will be sitting in for me. He'll be talking with Steve Robinson from the Maine Wire, and they'll be talking about the latest investigations into Troy Jackson's background, continued hesitation from National Democrats supporting Matt Dunlap in the 2nd District. 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
8: Loss of federal backing could derail traffic calming efforts as Maine works to curb a recent surge in pedestrian deaths.
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10: From ABC News, I'm Dave Packer. Russia strikes Ukraine.
11: Authorities say Russia launched a deadly missile attack on Kyiv. Ukrainian military officials say a barrage of more than 200 ballistic missiles and drones hit the capital city overnight. New video shows damages to residential buildings, a school, and the Lithuanian embassy. The mayor of Kyiv says at least 9 people were killed and 30 injured, including 4 children. Russia's defense ministry says the latest strike aimed to target Ukraine's logistic facilities and military sites.
10: ABC's Mary Bruce. Meanwhile, an explosion in central Moscow today has left at least 3 people dead, 21 others injured, according to Russian officials. U.S. Attorney Jeanine Pirro is breaking ranks with the president. She's dropped the vandalism charges against former Olympian David Hearn, one of the people originally accused by the federal government of vandalizing the Lincoln Memorial reflecting pool. ABC's Alex Prochet.
12: Pirro criticizing the Department of the Interior for not being forthcoming with information. And Secretary Doug Burgum firing back, saying his agency provided expert and eyewitness testimony. Burgum, like Trump, is steadfast.

0: past, insisting there's clear evidence that vandals have repeatedly damaged the reflecting pool.
1: Pirro is now blaming the damage on the contractor. President Trump, meanwhile, doubling down on his reflecting pool vandalism claim, saying he disagrees with Pirro 100%. Details just coming in. Police dispatch radio from the Twin Falls, Idaho area.
2: If you're in the area of In-N-Out, have report of a possible active shooter.
1: That audio from Broadcastify. The FBI says it's aware of an incident and is sending agents to assist. Idaho's attorney general saying he's, quote, praying for everyone in the Twin Falls area as first responders continue searching for the suspect near an In-N-Out. Sources identifying two more states that are now reporting cyber attacks on water systems after a hack on systems in Minnesota that investigators say may be linked to Iran or proxy groups. In Minnesota's case, President Trump blaming state officials, though he didn't provide any specific evidence. You're listening to ABC News.
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5: 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Despite lagging in both the polls and fundraising, Republican gubernatorial candidate Bobby Charles says he's still feeling confident about the race. The Press Herald reports that the former lawyer and lobbyist from Leeds trails against his Democratic rival Hannah Pingree in two recent polls and has raised only $1.3 million to her $3 million. However, during a press conference yesterday, Charles touted a meeting between him and national Republicans in Colorado this past week, claiming several governors want to support him financially. A defamation suit filed by the Maine lobster industry against a California aquarium faced skepticism from federal judges this week.
6: The Portland Press Herald reports that the suit was filed against the Monterey Bay Aquarium in 2023, arguing their decision to red list lobster the previous year led to lobster prices tanking. The aquarium says they put the crustaceans on the list out of concerns for the impact lobster traps have on the critically endangered North Atlantic right whale population. The three-judge panel questioned whether the industry can legally claim liable over scientific opinions, with one judge saying that if there are defamation concerns, it will damper important public debate on environmental issues. Nate Hanscom, News Radio, WGAN.
5: And current and former employees at Portland's Grill Room and Bar say late paychecks have left them scrambling to pay bills on time. Former server Julio Gomez says changing from direct deposit to late paper checks created a major financial strain for workers.
7: If I have a bill due on Wednesday and I know my direct deposit hits Tuesday and it's automatically being withdrawn from my account and the funds aren't there because I wasn't paid properly, it becomes a domino effect.
5: Owner Hardin Lee Smith says the delays were brief issues tied to changing payroll vendors and maintaining all workers received their full pay. Now here's Steve Williams with your latest AccuWeather forecast.
8: Tonight, clouds and humid, low 66. Clouds and breezy, humid day tomorrow with a high 79. Monday, cloudy, humid, afternoon shower and thunderstorm with a high 75.
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10: I'd say sometime yesterday, I was scrolling around on the interwebs, and very shortly thereafter, I said to myself, well, I guess I don't really have to do much show prep for tomorrow, because we know what topic A, B, C, and D will be today, Grant Plattner and his continuing misadventures. I think we have now reached the end of the line. I think that's fairly obvious. You know that about 4 or 5 months ago, I said there is another very large story that's coming out that will be much more damaging and may indeed relate to a sexual assault. I said that on the air. I said it after the New York Times piece. 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
13: 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Name of the show is Kudlow. Please visit us. Love to have you. And if you can't make it at 4, well, just text your favorite 9-year-old, and she will show you how to DVR the show. DVR the show, you never miss a thing. There's a lot cooking. Big stories this morning. Go big in Iran. Apparently, President Trump has ordered, or given the order, for a massive fresh attack on Iran. It might be, I don't know, I mean, we have General Jack Keane coming at the half hour, and he will fill us in. I don't know, I mean, there were some news reports last evening that the attack had started, but I can't exactly confirm that. The Iranians, the nutty, dummy, crazy, radical Islamist Iranians who hate us, hate Israel, and hate civilized people. Anyway, they start attacking more ships in the Strait of Hormuz area and working with the Houthis. And, of course, they attacked us in Jordan. The memo of understanding, the MOU, put together by J.D. Vance and his team, has fallen apart. And the president's run out of patience. Good for him. So Admiral Cooper, who is running CENTCOM, Central Command, his plan of a 10 to 14-day bombing mission to finish up the last 20 or 25% of what was started last March, called Go Big. In the military parlance, Go Big. I mean, it looks like that's what's going to happen. It looks like that's where they're going to go. And I hope so. I hope so, because we should have finished the job a few months ago. Iran, of course, lied. The Islamic regime lied. They always lie. They never want peace. They only want war. They only want terrorism. They only want nuclear. They only want to bottle up the Strait of Hormuz. They are part of the axis of evil with North Korea, Russia, and China, and Iran. They're the biggest terrorist state in the Middle East, maybe the world for that matter. And we've hurt them badly, there's no question. We've hurt them very badly, as the president's said many times, but there's more work to be done. So there's talk about this. The bombing could hit bridges, roads, trucking routes, energy facilities. It's going to be tough, but I think that's what it's going to take. I don't know about a diplomatic solution. I mean, look, my view has always been unconditional surrender. Ulysses S. Grant during the Civil War, unconditional surrender. Douglas MacArthur ending the U.S.-Japanese War. Eisenhower ending the European War. Unconditional surrender. I think that's, I mean, I don't want our hands tied with the idea that we have to have some deal. They don't observe deals. They will only observe, I think, complete destruction. Now, economic sanctions will be part of this go big. And I think cutting off trade routes, again, hitting bridges, tunnels, etc., basically stopping any, you know, trains, and shut off the flow of goods and services into Iran. That will enhance the economic strangulation. Their economy is a mess anyway, close to 200% inflation. The currency is worthless, but I think more can be done. The sanctions put on by Scott Bessent, Treasury man, will continue and deepen. Israel will be part of this, apparently, for the first time in many months. And covert operations, I'm hoping covert operations. I'm assuming there's been a presidential finding to send the CIA and our other secret intelligence services, along with Israel's Mossad, covert operations to help the dissidents. We know who they are. We have people on the ground. We've been in touch with them. The question is, can we mobilize them against the Islamic regime and help them with money, other resources, maybe military resources, financial resources? Who knows? But covert operations, the way Reagan helped Poland to bring down the Soviet communists in the 1980s and other Eastern European countries that were under the yoke of Soviet communism. We can do the same thing here, hopefully, with covert operations. And so there's the update. And this is the right thing to do. And, of course, it has economic, look, it has economic benefits. The sooner we get this finished and stop screwing around with silly diplomatic. I mean, President tried diplomacy. I don't think J.D. Vance understands this. Vance has pluses and minuses, but the MOU, you know, I defended it because I was hopeful maybe something could come of it, but it had too many loopholes. And, of course, the Iranians don't observe any of these memos anyway. So it affects the price of energy, obviously, price of oil, which has gone back up. West Texas is in the mid-80s. Gasoline prices have backed up through $4 a gallon nationwide, AAA nationwide. But this can change very quickly. You know, we had it down. WTI was under 70 at one point, maybe a month ago or so. Gasoline looked like it was headed for 375 or $3.50. And I think if this is completed, it will bring down, if this mission is completed in due course, you'll see the Strait of Hormuz reopened. You know, that plus the de-escalation of all nuclear capabilities. Those are the two biggest issues, opening up the Strait and denuclearization. All right, you'll get your gasoline prices by the next couple of months down to $3.50 a gallon, something like that. I'm not making loosey-goosey forecasts. I'm just saying if you get your West Texas wholesale down to you know, something close to $70, which is what the futures curve is suggesting, your gasoline will come down. All right, it's a little over $4 now. You'll get it down to $3.50, maybe lower. But that's the economic side of this. That probably opens the door to somewhat lower interest rates. The economy is in very good shape anyway. I want to make that key point. We will talk about this with John Carney and Michael Falkender and some others over the course of the show. The economy is in very good shape. Business is booming. Profits are booming. The stock market is booming. Productivity is booming. The AI revolution is a good thing, not a bad thing. The One Big Beautiful Bill that was signed into law a little over a year ago, July 4th, 25, tremendous tax incentives for businesses as well as for individuals. No tax on tips, overtime, Social Security, and so forth. All these things are kicking in. So we're resilient, strong, best economy in the world. One last piece would be this energy prices. And, you know, we're producing a tremendous amount of energy, drill, baby, drill, and deregulation. And these things are all going to continue to boost the economy and the stock market. But the most of all is the terrorist regime, the nuclear regime of Iran, has to be destroyed. We cannot have them developing a nuclear weapon. That was the initial issue, and it remains the initial issue. And people that think it's not a threat should go back and look at the notes and conversations that we've had going back, I mean, years and years and years for sure. But you know, they could have been 10 days or 2 weeks away from a nuclear weapon, according to our negotiators, last winter, February, remember. And, of course, wreaking havoc against the state of Israel. and giving aid and assistance to Hamas and to Hezbollah and to terrorist groups everywhere. I mean, this is a criminal regime, a Nazi-like regime. And we can do this with the help of our great ally, Israel. We can get this done with resolve. And I think that's what President Trump is about to do. He tried diplomacy. He tried a deal. He went to some extent with the doves in his administration. Okay, I don't fault them for that. It didn't work out. Now we have to come back with the hammer. Go big. That's what CENTCOM is cooking up. Go big. We'll learn more about that. And again, General Keane is coming at the half hour. There is no military foreign policy mind more brilliant than General Jack Keane, retired General Jack Keane, Presidential Medal of Freedom recipient and a very dear friend of yours truly. Let me take a break. We're going to come back. I want to talk about Ronald Reagan's tax cuts and reconciliation and where the Republicans right now. We covered it on the TV show last night, and we're going to cover it some more here on the radio. Stay with us, folks. Go big. Go big. That's my opener.
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16: 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You know her as Fiona from Shameless and those intense brother-sister scenes with Jeremy Allen White, who played Lip.
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18: There are three victims we know of. Neighbors say they saw a woman.
16: Emmy plays an FBI agent chasing a female serial killer. She says female killers are harder to catch. I asked her why.
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16: Emmy also explained why playing a cold FBI agent was tough for her.
19: I am somebody who is deeply feeling at all time like the wind could blow, and I will feel everything.
16: Furious is on Hulu right now. Cooper Lawrence, Entertainment News, Worldwide News Network, New York.
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13: You gotta go out. You gotta go out, folks. Go online, go out, get the Wall Street Journal. James Freeman's one of the editors of the editorial page of the Journal, an old friend of mine, as are his parents, by the way. But he wrote a fabulous column. How about a Reagan-style reconciliation tax cut? It's just fantastic. And he reminded everybody that roughly 45 years ago, the Reagan tax cuts were signed into law. The first was a vote in the House run by Tip O'Neill, the liberal left Democratic speaker. And they got Reagan won the House by getting 48 Democratic votes for his tax cuts. And then he won the Senate, which was in Republican hands in 1981, by a huge margin, 89 to 11. And these were tax cuts that led to an economic boom, an economic growth boom. Okay, Robert Bartley, the famous editor of the Wall Street Journal, the late Bob Bartley, wrote a book called The Seven Fat Years. Economic growth during that period following the Reagan tax cuts was about 5.5% per year after inflation. Real growth was a 12-fold stock market gain. Booming jobs, wages, wealth creation, businesses, technology, everything. This is after the Carter malaise, at a time when the morale in the country was low. Literally, the Reagan tax cuts brought a certain joyfulness and happiness and positiveness to the whole U.S. story and the national security angle, because the tax cuts stimulated so much economic growth and threw off so many resources so we could increase Pentagon spending, defense spending, and blow up the Soviet Union. They could not match us in resources. That was part of the story of the supply-side tax cuts. And Reagan used them in the negotiations with Gorbachev during his second term. And as my dear friend Art Laffer puts it, if you tax something less, you get more of it. If you allow people to keep more of what they earn, they will work harder, take more investment risks, animal spirits will fly. The incentive effect of the economy exploded, and so did the stock market. And this was the summer of 81. I was working for Reagan then. I was one of his budget deputies in OMB. And he signed the final bill at the ranch in August. I mean, the list of that, this was the late Jack Kemp, who co-authored the Kemp-Roth bill, which was the basis for the Reagan tax cuts. A 25% income tax cut. 25%. Lower taxes on marriage, estates, inheritance, lower taxes on capital gains, on interest, on dividends, on savings.

savings in retirement and on businesses. Lower corporate taxes, faster depreciation write-offs. They also inflation indexed the income tax. That's why I want to inflation index the capital gains tax and increase the exemption for the sale of a home. This will be a tremendous wealth creator, a jolt to the economy and the housing market. I mean, the tax cut, it was like magic, okay? It was like magic. And it made us not only much, much stronger at home with great prosperity and joyfulness, it gave us great strength internationally. We just forged ahead. The rest of the world, including Soviet Europe, could not match us. Peace through strength. Wow. Strength at home led to peace abroad. Think about that. Supply side tax cuts, incentives, work. Keep more of what you earn. And incidentally, it paid for itself and then some. The Laffer curve worked. By slashing tax rates, we had better growth, less tax avoidance, and inflation-adjusted revenues went up about 25% during the Reagan 80s. So all these supply-side promises worked out. So celebrating James Freeman's column, and we picked it up on the TV show, and I wrote it up in our riff, and the New York Sun is carrying it. You know, Republicans should be thinking about this. We should be having major spending and tax reforms in this reconciliation bill. We should be bold. Right now, the GOP is not being bold. Let's have a growth message, folks. Let's remember the Reagan-style reconciliation tax cuts. I'm Kudlow. We're going to take a break. General Keane will follow at the half hour.

0: Celebrating 250 years of America, highlighting moments in history. 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
1: October 1794. President George Washington personally leads a militia of 13,000 men to put down the rising Whiskey Rebellion in western Pennsylvania. This was the first and remains the only time a sitting U.S. president has led a military campaign. Washington's stature and the size of the force helped end the revolt against the federal whiskey tax without any further violence. Washington's decision to join the fray personally put an end to years of attacks on tax collectors by smaller distillers and farmers who found the tax unfair. The entire affair helped establish the federal government's supremacy in tax matters, but lingering anger about the tax itself was a key factor in the Federalist Party's loss in the election of 1800 and the rise of Thomas Jefferson's Democratic Republicans.
2: Right now, our world feels divided, but out here, we have so much in common. We fish the same waters, roam the same fields, raise families under the same open sky. Out here, there's no left or right. We all share a love of wildlife and wild places. But now, the animals we love and the lands we treasure are threatened. Gone, unless we defend them. This isn't about right or wrong. It's about standing together. Because up to 1 million species face extinction unless we unite and act to save them. We are their last line of defense. We are defenders of wildlife. 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
6: If you're in the area of In-N-Out, have report of a possible active shooter.
5: That audio from Broadcastify, the FBI says it's aware of the incident, sending agents to assist. Idaho's Attorney General saying responders are searching for the suspect near In-N-Out. Authorities in Russia say that Russia launched a deadly missile attack on Kyiv. The mayor of Kyiv says at least 9 people were killed and 30 injured, including 4 children. Now, meanwhile, an explosion in central Moscow today has left at least 3 people dead, 21 others injured, according to Russian officials. U.S. Attorney Jeanine Pirro dropping the vandalism charges against former Olympian David Hearn, one of the people originally accused by the federal government of vandalizing the Lincoln Memorial reflecting pool. Pirro is now blaming the damage on the contractor. President Trump, meanwhile, doubling down and saying that he disagrees with Pirro 100%, says it's vandalism. This is ABC News.
7: Now the latest from the FM 98.5 and AM 560 WGAN News Center. A driver is in the hospital following a high-speed chase through the Midcoast Friday morning. The Knox County Sheriff's Office says a pickup truck nearly struck a firefighter on Sennebeck Road in Union. Deputies pulled the driver over, but the suspect fled on foot, ran back to the vehicle, and took off. After a standoff negotiated over a 911 call, officers deployed spike mats near Chickawaukee Pond to stop the truck. The driver was taken to the hospital for evaluation, and the investigation remains ongoing. Crews responded to a fire at Chassis Marine Boat Storage in Damariscotta Friday, where witnesses reported seeing explosions and thick smoke. Ron Gagne told our info partners at CBS 13 he ran to help the shop owner who was using a forklift to move boats out of the burning building.
8: So I said, is there any people in there? There's nobody else, he said. He collapsed by the forklift, and then the ambulance had arrived and we're pointing to him. The paramedics were right there.
7: The owner was being treated for smoke inhalation at a hospital and was in stable condition Friday evening. Investigators say the fire could have been caused by a spark from a worker who was grinding outside or lithium-ion batteries that are found near the fire's origin. Portland is preparing for the next devastating coastal storm by collecting data on areas most likely to flood and require special building codes. Portland Director of Sustainability Troy Moon says they're looking for areas of vulnerability that need to be addressed.
9: We're going to use that as a way to make better decisions about how we invest money to make the city more resilient.
7: CBS 13 News reports 3 Portland areas are known to be vulnerable to flooding, including Bayside, Back Cove, and East End Beach. The effort comes after storms in 2024 flooded Portland, including some waterfront businesses. 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
10: This afternoon, clouds and sun, humid, a high 78. Winds will be east-southeast, 6 to 12 miles per hour. Cloudy tonight, low 66. Clouds and breezy for tomorrow with a high at 79. I'm AccuWeather Steve Williams on Southern Maine's official weather station. 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
17: Well, I think, you know, based on media reporting and what I know, I believe we're heading on a path here to recognize a couple things, and you put your finger right on it. We went to a ceasefire on April the 7th after 38 days of conflict with 14 to go. And that wasn't much time with about 25% of the targets. So why did we stop? Well, because the Iranians shut down the Straits of Hormuz on March the 2nd. We began on February the 28th, and we had a month of that. And oil prices were spiking, gas prices were spiking, market prices were being impacted, downward trend, economic and political pressure rising, to be sure. But the Iranians at that time, Larry, and the reason why we went into those negotiations, because they

0: told us that they were willing to negotiate to open up the Straits of Hormuz. Well, here we are almost 4 months later, and that is not realistic at all. In fact, they blew up the memorandum of understanding that you mentioned over the Straits of Hormuz. That's the only thing we agreed to in it, and each president signed it on June 17th, American president, Iranian president, and within days of that, they violated it completely, and we began to conduct some retaliation strikes. I think where we are now is the president and his team, I believe, have had the patience to work with this for some time. I give them credit for that. But I think they're at the point now where they know the Iranians are not going to make a deal. You and I have had this belief almost from the outset, and that's where they are. And as such, I don't think we're going to see a little harder strike than what we've seen over the last few days. I really think we're likely on a path to return to major combat operations, and that would mean that the Israelis would be brought into this with equal partners. And we may have a new name for the operation in terms of Epic Fury 2 or whatever. But it would be a very comprehensive campaign, Larry, and it would go beyond what we did and had intended to do in Epic Fury. And why is that? Well, because we've gathered so much more intelligence over these last almost 4 months since we've gone to the ceasefire. And secondly, we have a better appreciation for what Iran is recovering and what their vulnerabilities are. In other words, they've had 4 months to recover launches, ballistic missiles, drones, replenish and restart some of their industrial base. And we just have more intelligence about a lot of things. So I think the major issues will be certainly all things dealing with weapons, ballistic missiles, their launch systems, their enterprise, the drone inventory, whatever is left of their nuclear enterprise. If that means Pickaxe Mountains or returning to some of the other places we've hit, we would likely do that. IRGC, certainly all of their organizations, huge pressure. We've hit them before. Whatever leaders we can get certainly would be part of the deal. And then I think in terms of new packages, likely some serious energy and economic targets here to take away any of their revenue sources. And yes, that would certainly deal with their oil capabilities, refineries, et cetera. And also, I think we're going to try to isolate this country even more from its border states where there's a lot of trade going back and assistance be provided. That's knockout rails, knockout roads. Shut down seaports, a lot of which already shut down airports, and then certainly open up the Straits of Hormuz. And so I think that's the path we're on. We're certainly going to find out. I don't think we're going back to negotiations, even if the Iranians, they're certainly reading our media and being reported that the president has made a decision, and likely, you know, they're banging on a door once again. Oh, we really want to talk. You know, don't do this. We're serious. We're going to be reasonable. That likely is happening because it has happened again. But I don't think the administration is going to pay any attention to it. Even when the Pakistanis and Qataris, who usually lead this effort, and believe me, they are complicit, Larry. They favor Iran, the two of them, even though we have good relationships with each of those countries. They have been playing both sides of the street for a very long time. The Qataris, as you know, have been funding Hamas for years and years and years. The Pakistanis are completely complicit. They've got American blood all over their hands in their support for the Taliban during the Afghan war that we were involved in. So they're probably knocking on the door and trying to lead an effort and convince the president that not to take the action the media is reporting on. I don't believe the administration is going to pay any attention to it this time.
1: You know, General Keane, one of your key points, you were talking, I think it was yesterday, to my pal Brian Kilmeade on Fox and Friends, I believe that was yesterday morning, about how we have, in the United States, has picked up a lot more intelligence regarding Iran's operations, where the missiles are, where the launchers are, maybe some of the nuclear stuff. But we know a lot more about their operations now than we did a few months ago, and that is going to serve us well in this new initiative.
0: Yeah, there's no doubt about that, Larry. And the Israelis are at full magazine depth, and so are we. And certainly, we establish air superiority almost immediately, you know, so that we can bring in and literally fly over Iranian airspace. There's always risk. I mean, they have shoulder-fired air defense systems, which we think likely took our aircraft down that we had to go after. And fortunately, we got our pilots out alive. But there's always a risk associated with that. But our pilots are highly trained. They're the best in the world in dealing with these kind of problems. But the fact that we're over their airspace as opposed to using standoff missiles from ships, from submarines, from land-based Army offensive capabilities, which we've used in the past and will continue to use. But having be over their airspace 24/7, I mean, there's a huge psychological impact of that, Larry. Just think about it. Every single hour of the day, night and day, major population centers are listening to jets flying. And those jets represent the United States and Israel. And they're coming for the people that have been repressing them for 47 years. It's got to be the sound of freedom for many of the people that are there. And it certainly has to have an adverse impact on that leadership to know that we have that kind of domination.
1: That's a great point. It's a really super, super great point. The other point, I mean, you think I wanted to put in Karg Island only because there's a lot of talk about going after energy facilities. Do we want to knock out Karg Island, or are we just, I mean, I'd like the Venezuela Karg Island if that were possible, because then we could start shipping oil out. Iran wouldn't get the money. We would escrow the money, but we would, you know, add supplies, oil supplies to the world market. Prices would come down. I'm not sure I understand the Karg Island part.
0: No, I mean, so we'll keep, I failed to mention, we certainly will keep our naval blockade in place.
1: Yeah.
0: And so nothing will come out of Karg Island while we're conducting operations here. I would expect, but I don't know, that decision will likely be a White House decision.
1: Right.
0: Dealing with it because it's such a major distribution point. And there's plenty of options here to deal with Karg Island in a sense that we can take ownership of it, as you suggest, and we would likely do that at the end of the operation where physical presence would be at a minimal risk, given the damage that we've done to the Iranians with the operation. Or obviously we can destroy it. There's also a pumping station on the mainland that pumps all the oil right. into the pipelines. We could destroy that.
1: Right.
0: I think that's a White House decision based on what they believe the threat is. What's the risk in terms of taking ownership of it? And certainly there are advantages in literally taking ownership of it and using it as leverage. I mean, if this operation works out with the intent it has, it's certainly with the blockade and with the targets that are on this list, it's really designed to collapse this regime economically. So they really don't have any source of revenue whatsoever, which would put them on the path to collapse. And that enters into a discussion about these two intelligence agencies, the CIA and the Mossad, two of the very best in the world and actually really good at what I'm about to talk about. And that is both have experience, years of experience in how to undermine a regime and how to assist a people.
1: General, can we
0: resist?
1: Let me take a quick commercial break because this was my next question or my next thought was potential covert operations. Can I just take a commercial break, sir? and we're going to come right back.
0: Go ahead.
1: If you would hold those thoughts. Folks, we're talking to General Jack Keane, Fox News senior strategic analyst, Presidential Medal of Freedom recipient, and great mentor to us. I'm Kudlow. We'll be right back with the covert operations. Please stay with us.
2: Larry Kudlow. This is the update on real estate with Suzanne Miller of the Miller Report.
3: It's no secret that the real estate market has become more and more difficult. 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I'm seeing them borrow from their retirement accounts just to come up with the down payments. And the rest are kids borrowing from relatives for down payments and sharing apartments with their friends just to buy real estate. No matter what city you live in, owning real estate is always the best investment to acquire wealth. Never bet against the United States. I'm Suzanne Miller.
2: 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This is Moving America. Here's Jake Novak.
4: Okay, now for a little auto sales hall of shame for the first half of 2026. These are the vehicles that are seeing the slowest sales according to the industry tracker Car Edge. The top slowpoke is the Toyota BZ Woodland, with just 73 units sold in the last 45 days and more than 36 months of inventory sitting on dealer lots. A close second is the plug-in hybrid Nissan Rogue, with about 35 months worth of units on the lots. Rounding at the top five, or bottom five more accurately, are the Aston Martin DBX, the Bentley Continental GT, and the well-reviewed but still slow-selling Kia EV6, an embarrassing standout for the otherwise very hot Kia brand. But those companies' pain can be your gain. Now that you know which models are selling the slowest, you can probably drive a hard bargain. I'm Jake Novak.
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9: Hi, it's Matt from the WGAN Morning News. We're going to be back again on Monday, and Josh Filler will be sitting in for me. He'll be talking with Steve Robinson from the Maine Wire, and they'll be talking about the latest investigations into Troy Jackson's background, continued hesitation from National Democrats supporting Matt Dunlap in the 2nd District. 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
2: 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From Wall Street to the White House, this is the Larry Kudlow Show.
1: And we're talking with General Jack Keane, retired four-star general, chairman of the Institute for the Study of War, Fox News senior strategic analyst, Presidential Medal of Freedom recipient. I was in the room when he got it. And General, I didn't mean to interrupt, but commerce being what it is, you were going to talk about some of the covert operations of our secret intelligence services, Mossad, CIA, and this is a really important area that probably needs more discussion, at least an analytic discussion. Please continue, sir.
0: Well, I certainly, it's a highly classified operation, to be sure, because it's done covertly. But both of these organizations have, you know, years of experience in doing this. During the Reagan administration, I mean, it, the

0: and the list goes on. And the Mossad has been operating so effectively inside Iran for years, killing scientists and other key leaders, to be sure, the assassination campaign, but also going back several years ago, you know, they went into a warehouse and right in the suburbs of Tehran and took out truckloads of evidence that they were developing a nuclear program. That was prima facie evidence. Mm. And I will say, in the Mossad's work that they do undermining the regime, they do have people from Iran who assist them in all of this, some of whom they have trained, and others they're just providing information to them. So both of our efforts combined can, I think, do two major things. One is undermine the regime itself. And you know, as this pressure of a military campaign begins to be applied and they begin to live in bunkers 24/7 and everything that they value in terms of sustaining the regime begins to evaporate, and their own lives and families become more and more at risk, there's huge pressure points inside that regime. And there's things that a covert agency can do, you know, to manipulate them. And no, it's about imagination in terms of how you deal with this. And there's people clearly that you blackmail because you have information on them, and then you want them to do X, Y, and Z for you. There's others you put money in their pockets to do the same thing. Others you guarantee them an exit out, you know, with their families, of a place of their choosing. This list goes on and on and on in terms of how we can undermine a regime. And the regime from the outside, Larry, in these cases, they look formidable until they're not.
1: Mm.
0: Because we really can't see inside of it. And then when they collapse, they usually collapse quickly. And the same thing with providing assistance to the Iranian people. There's groups right there now that, you know, want to fight. And can we help them organize? Can we get weapons to them? And certainly get them intelligence, which we can help them with, you know, quite significantly. And that would be a combined effort as well. There's groups that have the will. They don't have the means.
1: Mm.
0: And so we can help them with the means. And listen, if you take a town, one of these organizations takes a town, the visibility of that, the publicity of that, even though they're shutting down the internet, you know, it's still going to get out. The videos of that are going to get out. And that encourages the general population at large when they sense the guys with the guns are getting weaker and weaker and weaker. I don't think they're going to go out there in mass formations with the guys with the guns, given they've killed 30,000 of them, until they know they're in a very desperate, desperate situation. But there are other Iranian citizens who will take up arms. There is no doubt that there's Iranian citizens who have the will to do that. And we wouldn't be surprised by that. If they're willing to stand in the street without a weapon and be shot and still come back and do it again and again and again, that is an extraordinary demonstration of will and opposition to a regime. So you know there are people there that would be more than willing to take up a weapon and shoot at those who are killing their fellow citizens.
2: And this time we'll help them. You know, we've had situations in the past with Iran with mass protests on the streets, but the United States did not help. Obama was guilty of that. And I felt Biden was too. But now I think the message is changed. The message is we are going to help you. The message is like William Casey running the CIA when I was a kid working in Reagan administration, General Keane. You know, these freedom fighters, as Reagan called them, knew we would help in one way or another. So I think that's probably changed on the ground in Iran too. They know the U.S. is going to help.
0: Yeah, there's no doubt about that. I mean,
2: and Israel.
0: They've been dealing with seven presidents prior to President Trump, and not a single one of them ever took truly consequential action that would create change in this regime, except for President Trump.
2: Yep.
0: So they know that. Now, they would have

0: like him to come a little sooner when he was trying to work negotiations with them. But they're well past that, Larry. I mean, they saw what Epic Fury was all about, and they heard what Epic Fury, they're living there, was all about. So, and they see the physical destruction of it when we went to the ceasefire. So, hey, there's a certain percentage of the population that supports the regime because they're on the dole, you know? But the overwhelming 85, 90% of this population wants them gone. And they're willing and a cooperative in terms of providing intelligence and no doubt willing to take up arms. So we'll see. This is a complicated operation, but I think it's a very important ingredient. The kinetic operation, the Israeli military and the U.S. military are two most proven militaries in the world today. They have the experience and the leadership and the know-how, and they're going to come together again, I would imagine, to finish this once and for all.
1: Yes, sir, and you've been right about the need for it. 100%, General Jack Keane, thank you, sir, as always. Folks, we'll just kind of digest what the general's talking about. It's very, very important stuff. We're going to take a break, and on the other side, we're going to take a look at the U.S. economy. I'm Kudlow.
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6: From ABC News, I'm Dave Packard. The FBI says it's assisting local police in Twin Falls, Idaho, on reports of a mass shooting.
7: Any available units if you can head towards In and Out Prime Bridge for an active shooter.
6: Police dispatch calls from Broadcastify, which mention this is near an In and Out restaurant. Reports of multiple homes burning near Spokane, Washington as wildfires rage. The Maudrite fire burning more than 40,000 acres with more than 600 firefighters deployed. In Oregon, at least 30 fires raging. All Fed says ABC's Leslie Lopez by scorching heat.
8: Extreme heat warnings, heat advisories all across the Southwest and West, moving all the way up into the Pacific Northwest. It's 118 degrees for the day over into Palm Springs, 116 over into Phoenix. Now, just keep in mind, 120 degrees is the potential temperature for the Palm Springs and Indio area by Monday. There is an all-time August heat temperature that could be broken in Billings, Montana. As we're heading into this afternoon, 107 degrees is the expected temperature. Last month, they broke records as well for all-time heat record. So again, this is unusual heat.
6: The water system breach by alleged Iranian hackers now spilling over into a war of words between President Trump and Minnesota's Governor Tim Walz. ABC's Morgan Norwood.
9: Federal investigators have not formally identified who was responsible, but they're examining possible Iranian involvement, noting the hackers have not demanded a ransom. The president dismissing that possibility, instead blaming Minnesota's leadership without offering evidence. Governor Tim Walz firing back, pointing the finger at the Trump administration for taking an axe to the federal agencies who fight cyber attacks.
6: And the president blasting U.S. Attorney Jeanine Pirro for dropping charges in the reflecting pool case. Pirro saying the contractor's work was botched. ABC's Alex Prichet.
10: The DOJ cited the rush to complete the project prior to events associated with the America 250 celebration and the week surrounding Independence Day of 2026.
6: President Trump saying he disagrees with Pirro 100%. You're listening to ABC News.
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